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4: Stuck in traffic? We've got the answer.
5: In Calabasas, 101 southbound after Las Virgenes Road, we have an accident. Left lane is blocked and traffic is stopped from Liberty Canyon Road. In Anaheim, 91 eastbound before State College Boulevard, we have a motorcycle-involved accident in the center divider. It happened in the middle lane, but people are helping, I guess, the rider get to the side, so be careful as you make your way through there. And in Irvine, 405 northbound before MacArthur Boulevard, we have an accident on the right shoulder. Traffic is slow from Highway 133.
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2: 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And yes, we have poverty here in America. I always get letters every time I do a campaign for food for the poor. What about poverty here in America? And I just want to point out, have a little bit of perspective. We have poverty here in America, but it's measured relatively. We have something called the federally defined level of poverty.

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1: Welcome in, ladies and gentlemen, boys and girls, kittens, puppies, hobbits. Let's shout out the Eagles today. If there are any Eagles listening, not the band, but if they're listening too, welcome in, extraterrestrials and concerned Miami Marlins fans. I don't know why you'd be listening, but welcome in. It is the Inland Empire Answer Friday Rewind. Daniel West here. Glad to be with you as always. The voicemail line number, if you ever want to say hey, shout us out, 877-590-5843. I'm here. You're here. Radar is across the hall. He's on a phone call right now. Shadow producers here in studio. And you, most importantly, are here. A lot has happened this week. The Odyssey finally came out. And people are talking all about the great plot of that movie and nothing else. The WNBA is in the news for basketball reasons. And Spain won the World Cup, so congratulations to them. But we begin, as we like to do on this show, with something that we call...
2: 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It's time for The Word from the Week.
1: The word from the week is, if you are running for governor in California, tacos might be the one thing that you shouldn't talk about. The economy, fires, the price of gas, yes. But if you talk about tacos, there is a chance that you create some sort of statewide scandal. We begin a few months ago with Steve Hilton, who was a friend of the Inland Empire Answer, friend of the Morning Answer with Jennifer Horn, which you can hear 6 to 9 a.m. Monday through Friday on your radio dial. He went to Barstow, and he got what he called the Barstow Street Taco, because in Barstow, that is what they call a street taco. It's a del taco with a tomato on it, I believe. And he decided that he's going to do a little video, and he's going to be outside of the one of the first Del Tacos. This was even a controversy. One of the first Del Tacos, and he said this.
3: So we just did a great town hall here in Barstow. Very special, because Gloria Romero, my running mate for Lieutenant Governor, it's her hometown. Her family were here, it was great. And look, Barstow, hub of the West, but very importantly, why am I holding a Barstow street taco right now? Because I just bought it at this historic location. Check it out. The original Del Taco. There it is. My Barstow street taco. I'm going to enjoy. See you soon.
1: Okay, so people freaked out for multiple reasons. One of the reasons is because they're like, well, actually, excuse me, let me adjust my glasses. He didn't go to the French Del Taco because the French Del Taco doesn't exist anymore. So actually, he went to the oldest operating one. Anyway, so people got mad about that. Then people got mad because they're like, it's a crunchy shelled taco. That's not a street taco. A street taco is a soft tortilla taco complete with onions and cilantro. So people freaked out over that, not realizing, again, that Barstow has this Del Taco menu item. They call it the street taco. That's all Steve Hilton was doing there. Well, it appears that that Taco Gate controversy, which was actually funny, he came on the show with us and joked and laughed about it because it was clearly like he went to the... If you go to a local establishment, you order a menu item based on what they call it. You're not in the wrong if they call it something that everyone doesn't call it. However, this has taken a backseat to the latest taco controversy, because now enter the ring
4: Javier Baccarillo,
1: who we're hearing from for the first time in several weeks, because he just thinks he's coordinated governor already and doesn't need to run or need to speak. He, at a recent event, said this, and if you think the Barstow Street Taco was controversial, well, now everyone is upset about this for multiple reasons. Listen in.
5: Whether you are new to our state and visiting, and we hope you do spend some money, and if you're going to buy a street taco, buy a real street taco, not something from one of these, you know. I'll leave it at that. All I know is that there's real food in California, and there are real street tacos, and you don't get them in some establishment that's been around for a long time. You
1: what?
5: Get it on the street.
1: Whoa, hold on a minute. Listen, I don't know where you, I don't know where you fall politically. Can you replay that, Shadow Producer? Can we replay this part here? Because I want to give the man a fair shake, okay? Because this is the Inland Empire Answer Friday Rewind. Daniel West hanging out with you here. And for all the jokes that we have, yes, this is AM 590, so you know where we're leaning.
4: Javier Baccarillo.
1: Not him. But I want to be fair, okay? Let's humor him out. I don't want to put words in people's mouths or tacos in people's mouths. Don't applaud that. That was a terrible joke. I just want to make sure I heard this correctly. Actually, play it from the beginning. Play this from the beginning. This is leading gubernatorial candidate somehow.
4: I don't know how.
1: I don't think even he's sure. Fake poll question today. Does Javier Becerra know how he's leading?
4: Javier Baccarillo.
1: I don't think he knows. I think he woke up and he was like, the polling says what?
6: A what now?
1: Play this from the beginning. because this starts out, I think, as a slam against Steve Hilton, because Steve Hilton, again, went to Del Taco, ordered a Del Taco menu item in Barstow that's called the Del Taco Barstow Street Taco, and then everyone freaked out because he ordered what was on the menu. That's what they said. And now I guess this is a slam on that, or maybe he said something about tacos. But what did he say?
5: Whether you are new to our state and visiting, and we hope you do spend some money, and if you're going to buy a street taco, buy a real street taco, not something from one of these.
1: Okay. You know. All right, cool. So this may be a slam against Del Taco or Taco Bell. Understood. Crispy, crunchy taco, not a street taco. Understand. But then he goes to places that I don't think this is wise here. Okay. So, yeah, he doesn't want to call
5: it. I'll leave it at that.
1: Okay, he wants to leave it at that.
5: All I know is that there's real food in California.
1: Okay, agreed. Real food in California. We're tracking. Keep going.
5: And there are real street tacos.
1: Yes, agreed. I could shout out some places. I love a street taco. Then you say what?
5: And you don't get them in some establishment that's been around for a long time.
1: What? That
6: a what now?
1: Okay, keep going.
5: Get it on the street from the guy who's been making it for a long time.
1: Okay, hold on a minute. Time out. How many timeouts do we have? Two remaining? Okay, very good. Thank you, Chef Producer. We're going to keep track of this. I only have three timeouts. It's like football. He said, don't get it from an establishment that's been around for a while. Get it from a guy on the street who's done it for... Play it again?
5: Don't get them in some establishment that's been around for a long mm-hmm. time. You get it on the street from the guy who's been making it for a long time in his little cart. Yeah.
1: Okay, timeout. Two timeouts. I'm sorry. Is that legal? Can I do back-to-back timeouts? Okay, I did. Timeout. So what if the guy who has the cart decides, hey, let me upgrade and let me then take this long-time recipe and move from the cart to an establishment? Suddenly that's invalid?
5: We're going to defend everyone from that man and woman who make that street taco to the people who we call dreamers, to the people who have been fortunate to reach a point where they represent those vendors and those dreamers and need to be supported to make the big decisions.
1: Man, that was a whale of a transition. This is the Inland Empire Answer Friday Rewind. Daniel West with you. So, Javier Becerra, or as we like to call him on the show here.
4: Javier Bacarilla.
1: He might have stepped in it with this one. He was speaking, as you heard, at a conference of influential Latino leaders. And you heard him talk about street tacos, etc. Now, here's the problem. You know Tito's Tacos? You know Don Antonio's? You know my good friends over at Los California Tacos? Shout out to Los California Tacos. Hey, what about my favorite food truck? Or is it, I'm sorry, I'm getting confused. Was it Los Tacos? I'm sorry, they're next to each other. There's Los Tacos and then there's Los California Tacos. Anyway, they're all good. One's a food truck in Pasadena. I go there all the time. You just roll right up, cash only, delicious tacos. Then you have Los California Tacos, or is it, I'll look it up during the break. Anyway, one is Los Tacos, the other one's Los California Tacos. Point is, they make delicious street tacos. Those people. Javier Becerra. Or
4: Javier Bacarilla
1: appears to be saying those are not valid places to get tacos because they're not on the street. The manager of Hot Chili Mexican Food in Los Angeles' Granada Hills area said the growing number of street vendors outside his restaurant steadily cut into business. You have people who are upset by this. People who are legitimate taco places seem to be upset by the fact that they were called out because they're not real. King Taco. Is he saying that King Taco is not a valid place to get a taco? Is that what he's saying?
4: Javier Bacarilla.
1: Play this one more time. 877-590-5843. Play it one more time. I'm not going to stop. I have one timeout remaining. I don't want to waste it. I need it in the second half. Let me just make sure I heard the man correctly. No pauses. Maybe I'll make some noises, but let's just hear him through. Hear him out from start to finish here on the Inland Empire Answer Friday Rewind and make sure that I heard correctly what I thought he said, which is any places, I'm paraphrasing, but he did say it. And it's open to interpretation. Places that are not on the street do not make the valid street tacos. Is that what I heard correctly? That's a question. Maybe I'm not being fair to the man. Maybe
4: Javier Bacarilla
1: actually has a great point here. Let's hear it in full.
5: Whether you are new to our state and visiting, and we hope you do spend some money, and if you're going to buy a street taco, buy a real street taco, not something from one of these, you know. I'll leave it at that. All I know is that there's real food in California, and there are real street tacos, and you don't get them in some establishment that's been around for a long time. You get it on the street from the guy who's been making it for a long time in his little cart. Yeah. We're going to defend everyone from that man and woman who make that street taco to the people who we call dreamers, to the people who have been fortunate to reach a point where they represent those vendors and those dreamers and need to be supported to make the big decisions.
1: Okay. All right. So now I need King Taco to go to the street, apparently, in Javier Becerra's, California.
4: Javier Becerra.
1: When we come back, how about a couple of candidates who knew each other in their past lives meeting up in Arizona? It's the Rewind. Next.
0: 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It's the Inland Empire Answer Friday Rewind on AM 590. The Answer. The Morning Answer with Jennifer Horn.
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2: 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He detailed the history of terrorism, from Marxist inspiration to Islamism, to their toxic confluence constituting the Red-Green Axis. 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Few have understood political violence and its intellectual roots as well as Secretary Rubio. To defeat it, we need to heed the teachings of the good Secretary.
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1: Welcome back. A lot to get to on the show. Things that we might not even get to. A lot has happened this week in the news. Daniel here with you. 877-590-5843. Glad to be with you. The man who was hurled 8 feet into the air by the Bison is speaking out for the first time. Zendaya is under a little bit of controversy for wearing 3,000-year-old earrings to an Odyssey premiere, and a modeling scout who was linked to Jeffrey Epstein has been found dead. I'm sure that was, accidental.
2: Are you still talking about Jeffrey Epstein?
1: I'm just saying. Anyway, on that note, it's time for something that we like to call Mr. Shadow Producer. Did I reveal your gender the Shadow Producer?
3: Uh-oh.
1: Please hit it. It is time for...
0: It's time for the Town Hall or Red State or Hot Air article of the week.
1: Thank you very much, Shadow Producer. Always appreciate it.

0: In the article of the week this week, fascinating story here. On one level, because it involves a former NFL player who has become a politician and is running in Arizona. And on the other hand, because his opponent is someone who he knew while he was playing. This story comes to us from redstate.com, where you can get all the latest news, redstate.com. Article written today by Jennifer Oliver O'Connell. Arizona Congressional District 1 opponents Jay Feely and Amish Shah knew each other in a prior life. So this past Tuesday, President Trump endorsed former NFL kicker Jay Feely, won the Arizona Congressional District 1. Do we have a map of Congressional District 1 we could get you out of, producer? Okay, very good. He's working on it. And Jay Feely is going to go up against Dr. Amish Shah, who won the Democratic primary, beating the DCCC-endorsed candidate journalist Marlene Glahn Woods. District 1, according to RedState.com and many experts, is ripe for the taking, and national Democrats are thirsty to flip this seat, which was currently held by Republican David Swigert. Wow. That's a fine. That was terrible. David Swigert, who decided to run for governor. However, this is where it gets interesting. In an interesting twist, Feely and Shah have a connection in their former careers. When Jay Feely played for the New York Jets, Dr. Shah was the emergency team doctor for the Jets. And knowing the Jets, they used him a lot. Sorry. Wasn't right. Feely made it known before the primary that this is not a plot twist he plans to capitalize on. Feely said he wants to keep that prior relationship respectful in 2026 politics. What? Quote, if it ends up being Shah, he and I were both with the Jets at one time, and they trauma bonded because they played on the Jets. Sorry, I'll stop. I was playing, he was a doctor, Feely said late Tuesday. It's an old relationship, but whoever the opponent is, this is before Shah won, I want to do this the right way. I want to run this the right way. I want to make sure that I give him respect, I listen to them, and give them the respect that they're due, but still continue to stand for my beliefs and what I believe is best for my district and my country. You know what? This is wonderful. Let's keep an eye on this race, Seattle producer. Can we make Congressional District Race 1 in Arizona like the focal point of our election coverage outside California? I think that would be great. Schweikert represents District 1, one of the... Oh, thank you. Here we go. Thank you. You didn't even need to look it up. It's right here. Schweikert represents District 1, currently one of the state's wealthiest, covering a suburban stretch of northeast Maricopa County. This includes some parts of Phoenix, as well as all of Scottsdale, Paradise Valley, Cave Creek, and Fountain Hills. In the 2024 election, President Trump won Maricopa County by 51,531 votes, 51.2%. So with this long-held Republican district, and if Feely runs a strong campaign, with or without his prior connection to Shah, it appears to be Feely's race to lose. Wasn't Jay Feely on CBS Sports? Like, that's the last time I saw Jay Feely. He was doing kicking analysis on CBS, and then all of a sudden, I was like, he's running for Congress? That's what I love about the congressional races. The Senate is very stoic, very regal. And then you get to the House of Representatives, and it's like, yes, there's a former military member. Thank you for your service. And there's also that guy who was, like, bagging groceries 4 years ago before he won, like, some local thing, and then they propped him up. Like, it's great. It really does feel like the House of Representatives. And you can run a campaign, and you can be in the House of Representatives, and you, too, possibly could be next to the former New York Jets kicker. And he finally will win something. No, I think he was... I'm sorry. I got to stop with the Jets jokes. So do they, in fairness. When we come back, it's time for an Eagle update. And we've got your voicemails. And we've got a whole bunch of poll results to get to. There's a lot to get to here on the Friday Rewind. Thank you for, as a friend of mine said, catching us on the Rewind. We'll be back with more. Stay tuned.
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8: Fox News. I'm Carmen Roberts. No decision yet, but President Trump says the U.S. military is ready to go all out against Iran.
9: You can just keep doing exactly what we're doing and take them apart piece by piece. We can do it in a more rapid fashion, which we might do, or we can negotiate with them, which we're also doing right now. I mean, as we speak, we're talking to them.
8: The president told reporters Iran is not ready to make a deal. A group of small businesses sues over the just-imposed Trump tariffs on 60 countries. Fox Business's Edward Lawrence says the tariffs are aimed at countries allegedly using forced labor.
10: Multiple administrations have long tracked the use of forced labor in countries across the globe. It's well documented.
8: And Paramount Skydance agrees to freeze its merger with Warner Brothers Discovery until at least next June due to pending litigation. 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
1: Glad you're hanging out with us here on the Friday Rewind. Daniel West with you, 877-590-5843 is the voicemail line number. We'll have your messages next. A lot more has happened this week. I feel like a baby was born very quietly. Not literally in the White House, but to the Vances. J.D. and Usha Vance had a child, another child, gave birth. Aaron Rodgers is reconciled with his family, and Mark Cuban has the solution to wealth inequality. What is the solution? Do we know? He didn't look it up. He just put it in the headlines. Okay, very good. Very good. We'll never know. If only we knew. It's time for the Super Local segment, and today in the Super Local segment, we have the latest as of recording and speaking to you right now on Jackie, one of the Bald Eagles. This has been a story that has captivated Southern California. We've talked about it in the past, about how these Eagles, not the football team, but the Bald Eagles, Big Bear, have really become a focal point, a communal point here in Southern California. And there was a report, we actually did it earlier, I got to fill in for Jennifer Horn earlier this week, where Jackie was found after a fight and was taken to an animal wellness facility in serious condition, partially due to a fight. But now there are reports that perhaps there were injuries sustained before the fight. Do we have some sort of imaging for this latest edition of the Eagle Update, Shadow Producer? Very nice. All right, very nice. Yeah, on a mountain. Wow. That might be some of your best imaging work, even though you just repurposed a song that already exists, which kind of, you know, that didn't really do much here. So first off, the latest updates from Jackie the Eagle. The Ojai Raptor Center said on the 23rd that tests on Jackie ruled out lead poisoning. So there was a concern about lead poisoning. Her kidney inflammation appears to have improved. And wildlife officials say Jackie continues to receive treatment. A zoo in Bakersfield detailed the process behind a Resident Eagle's blood donation for Jackie. So there's a Calm Zoo. C-A-L-M. I guess that stands for something. You can look it up, Shadow Producer, for the end of the show. In Bakersfield, it said the zoo's Resident Eagle spirit was carefully evaluated before donating blood to Big Bear's Jackie. So we had a blood transfusion work happening. There were specialists that were working to uncover the case of Jackie's anemia. And the incident drew attention from wildlife enthusiasts who followed the pair for a very long time. And so there are blood transfusions involved. A lot going into making sure that Jackie was taken care of, which is kind of awesome. Like, it's awesome to see humans saying, hey, we care. Sometimes I feel like we don't see that enough. So that is the latest in the Eagle update. And we hope by the time that you're listening to this that everything continues to go very well. Because a lot of people care about these birds. And things that people care about, I like to care about as well. Okay, thank you. Oh, we don't need it again. Okay, thank you. Once enough. Please stop. Thank you. All right, pot it down. Thank you. Thank you. Another story. This one comes to us from Paris. Not wee wee, but P-E-R-R-I-S. You know Paris, California. Well, there's a train coming, and people are not happy about this train. This train is bound for controversy, this train. Oh. That's right. Has nothing to do with the metro system either. It has to do with our old friend, the boy who lived, Harry Potter. Yeah. Do we have imaging for Harry Potter? Yeah. That's right. I think I saw Thomas the Tank Engine in Paris. He was met with much less controversy. Imagine people. Who would protest Thomas the Tank Engine? I want to meet that person. Did I meet him in Paris? I met him somewhere. No, it was Fillmore. It was Fillmore. That's right. That's where I met Thomas. Anyway, different place. So Harry Potter, not the boy himself, or Voldemort. Not supposed to say his name. I'm sorry. I know that.
2: Hey.
1: But the train is coming to Paris, and some are not happy about the magic, according to the San Bernardino Sun. Some LGBTQ plus advocacy groups, including Rise Paris Pride, are organizing a protest of the Harry Potter train experience at the Southern California Railway Museum in the city. The attraction, which starts today, actually, Maybe you were driving by seeing people protesting the Harry Potter train. Let's guess, climb aboard a train inspired by the popular wizard book and movie franchise. But foes say the event supports the platform of author J.K. Rowling, who for years has been criticized for what many have called transphobic views and statements made against transgender people. According to Ashley Williamson, a Paris resident and the director of RISE, R-I-S-E, with periods, so it stands for something, Paris Pride, she said, quote, "We stand against the Hogwarts Express at the railway." Just on its face, that's not a quote I ever thought I would see outside of the Harry Potter books. Using any kind of Harry Potter trademark explicitly sides with J.K. Rowling and her trans agenda. Okay. Unfortunately, she told the city council in May, she has brought that upon Harry Potter herself. is Harry Potter going to get canceled by osmosis? Is that what's going to happen? We're going to lose Harry Potter. Harry Potter. I'm going to use my final timeout here. Timeout. When I was growing up as a homeschooled conservative Christian boy in Southern California, I never thought I'd see the day where people are like, J.K. Rowling, yeah. What? It is one of the wildest brain trips I have experienced. It really is. I still have problems coming to grips with it. The idea that the Harry Potter, who was canceled by the Christian community, those devil books, J.K. Rowling has come around, and now the people who I grew up with who were like all about Harry Potter are like, bleep that, we can't even have a train here. It blows my mind. Like, it legitimately is the one thing in all of the craziness that we have had over the last, I don't know, 10, 20 years of the world as I'm growing up that I cannot comprehend. Harry Potter getting canceled and not for the magic parts. That is wild. Ashley continued and said it would send a bad message to the queer community that we would not be safe at the Railway Museum. There's a picture of Ashley Williamson in this article. Activists said that because they can't stop the event, you can't really stop a train. Sorry. I couldn't. It was just right there. They said they wanted proceeds to go toward transgender youth or health organizations, and they called for the boycott of not only this event, but anything associated with Rowling, and asked the public to support LGBTQ+ organizations. Rowling has said that she's been misunderstood and that she isn't concerned about how the backlash against her and her views shared publicly online will affect her brand. The attraction includes guests who will have a photo at the platform 9 3/4, the hidden train platform used to board Hogwarts before getting on the train that will move and feature activities, including actors representing the houses of the Hogwarts School of Witchcraft and Wizardry. What are, I know there's, oh man, Gryffindor and Hufflepuff and Partridge in a Pear Tree and then Snape's one. I forgot them. I only listened to the books once. They can enjoy trolley treats, spell casting, competitive. This really sounds like something that should be canceled. Yeah. I think, yeah, anyway. All inspired by the books and the films, a mysterious Dementor, the dark soul-sucking creatures from the series or two, could appear. Some of them could be in the protest. I'm sorry. That was too far. That was too far.
2: Hey.
1: Yeah, I got caught up in the air on that one. I don't actually believe that. Yeah, everyone has the right to protest. I'm cool with the protest. I just think it's wild that J.K. Rowling, like, the idea that this is what's being protested. It's absurd. You have the trans people, the pride group shaking hands with like the Christian conservatives, and they're all like not down with Harry Potter. It's crazy. Anyway, the Paris mayor also had some things to say about this. Mayor Michael Vargas, in a news release, promoted the event saying, "We are proud to support attractions like the Hogwarts Express Adventure that bring families together, create lasting memories, and continue to draw visitors to our community." Another member of RISE Paris Pride said she spoke to council members about considering more inclusive alternatives such as Wicked, Toy Story, Minions, or Supergirl. How is Minions more... I mean, I understand compared to J.K. Rowling, but Minions... Toy Story. Are there allies in the Minions? I guess so. Yeah, we don't really know their gender, and they. Yeah, okay, all right. Anyway, that's it. That's all I got. That's all I can have time for. anyway, the Harry Potter exhibit, if you're interested, they are not, hashtag not sponsored, will run on select dates from Friday the 24th of July through September 27th at the museum, 2201 South A Street. For more information, you can get the article, timbernardinosun.com. When we come back, it's finally time for your voicemails and some final thoughts and some poll results. The Inland Empire Answer train rolls on. Next.
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0: Back to the Inland Empire Answer Friday Rewind with Daniel West on AM 590. 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
1: Thanks so much for being here. Daniel West with you. We'll get to your voicemails in just a moment. We'll get to those poll results that I know you have been clamoring for. And we'll wrap up this fine, decent radio program. Thank you so much for listening. 877-590-5843 is where you can leave your messages all week long. Some things that happened this week. Dick Van Dyke has named two things to avoid to live a long life. We don't have either of those.
0: Number two.
1: Apparently, President Trump shared a video of JD and Usha Vance's baby before they did, and Aaron Rodgers is reconciling with his family. So good on them. A couple quick notes before you get to your voicemails here. First one is that there are reports.
0: Number one.
1: Thank you. That was not necessary. Reports are emerging out of the Big Bear area that Shadow of the couple, Jackie and Shadow, has been spotted with a new partner as Jackie fights for Jackie's life. Jackie the bird, Jackie the eagle, is at the Ojai Raptor facility. It's some sort of bird sanctuary. I do know that. Got a transfusion from a bird in Bakersfield. Like, everyone's fighting to save the life of Jackie the eagle, and Shadow has been spotted with another bird.
2: How are you, baby?
1: So I'm not here to start any TMZ rumors in the bird community, but it's just worth pointing out. Also, we have an acronym. Last segment, we were talking about Rise Paris Pride, RISER.I.S.E, Paris Pride, which is an organization behind the protests of the Harry Potter train in Paris because of J.K. Rowling, which I just find the whole thing quite absurd as a child of the 2000s, late 90s, early 2000s, who grew up with Harry Potter being, you know, the boogeyman, and J.K. Rowling is like the witch who brought this devil book into society. And now the people who were like, people I grew up with who were celebrating J.K. Rowling in the books are now canceling her. And then the conservatives are like, she said the stuff and now we're happy. Anyway, it's all strange. Point is, Rise Paris Pride stands for, and I quote from Shadow Producer's text here, Revolutionary Intercommunity Support and Empowerment, which is a queer-led collective rooted in revolutionary love. So there's that. And finally, the Minions apparently are LGBTQ. I didn't know this. So if you did not know that, now you know. I did not know that the Minions were allies. It makes sense in some ways, the more I think about it.
3: And if you don't
1: right.
3: know, now you know.
1: According to the creator of the Minions, Pierre Coffin, he explained the character's biology and gender and said they are all male characters because he could not imagine them being girls because of how foolishly they behave. And he noted that Minions do not reproduce. Well, I didn't need to know that. Thank you. That's an image I didn't need. Anyway, point is, if they're all males and you have female-looking Minions, then they're dressing in drag, essentially. And so apparently they are well-known allies, at least online, of the LGBTQ community. And in some cases, LGBTQ icons. So I didn't know that about the Minions. So there you go. I knew something new.
3: And if you don't know, now you know.
1: That's right. And the reason why we brought that up is because Rise Paris Pride was said, well, if you're not going to have J.K. Rowling there, we have some alternatives. And on that list, Toy Story, Wicked, Supergirl, and the Minions. And I was like, I get some of these, but are the Minions LGBTQ? Apparently they are. So there you go. All right, now let's get to your voicemails. 877-590-5843. Give us the cheesy imaging, please.
4: I have a question. It's Ace and Pear Blossom.
1: What's up?
4: When you're riding on the bus and you're stabbed
1: what?
4: By a homeless person with a dirty, filthy, old, rusty screwdriver that they all carry.
1: Hypothetically?
4: Do you think it's best to go and get a tetanus shot?
1: Yeah, I think so. Was that hypothetical? Did that happen to you? Yeah, I think that's good. Yeah, that's a fair question. 877-590-5843. What else do we have?
5: Has anyone noticed that Javier Baccaria looks like a fish? For some reason, when I saw his latest photo, I was reminded of Mr. Limpet. Is anybody old enough to remember Mr. Limpet? I don't know. You decide.
1: Thank you. 877-590-5843. To answer your question, no. No.
6: Javier Baccaria.
1: I had never looked at the candidate for governor.
6: Javier Baccaria.
1: And said he looks like a fish. Okay, finally, we will get to your polls. 877-5903. That's the voicemail line if you want to leave us a message. If you want to vote on the polls, at Dan West Radio on Instagram, these are the final results. Last week, we brought you some news about the Odyssey. And now, hit me with the poll imaging, please. Please, please. You don't have it? I'm not sad about that, actually. I don't mind the fact that we don't have the poll imaging. So let's hit this one. First off, the first poll is... Oh, he found it. Okay, very good. Are you surprised it started at Taco Bell? I don't need to go into detail on what it is. You know what I'm talking about. Oh. Are you surprised it started at Taco Bell? No, says 83% of the listening audience. Are there too many ways to spell Caitlin? Yes, says 95% of the audience. This was in reference to Caitlin Clark, who has been in the news along with her teammates because the Indiana Fever are doing so well on the basketball court. And that's why we're all talking about the WNBA. That's it. That's why we've discussed it. That's why people are writing articles at USA Today about Caitlin Clark. It's because of the basketball. This is just a random one. I don't know how this got in here. Is El Tráfico the best rivalry in Los Angeles? That, of course, is LA Galaxy playing LAFC, or in this case, LAFC blowing out the LA Galaxy. I couldn't read this, I'm sorry. Yes, 63% of you say yes, it is the best sports rivalry in Los Angeles. I agree. It is the best rivalry. Even if you've never heard of it, it is the best rivalry this city has. I know that might be crazy considering the other sports we have, but it is the best rivalry. Easily. Okay, this is an important one. In fact, this one coming up here, this is a proclamation. Yes. Last poll here. This is very important. The results of this poll are final. This is like a House of Representatives and a Senate vote combining to make this official. The following was asked to you, the audience. Should you be banned from giving Caitlin Clark takes if you can't name three other players on the Indiana Fever? And I said I would spot you two players. 83% of you have said yes. So shall it be written. So shall it be done. Henceforth. If you have Caitlin Clark takes. Sorry, I gotta wait for this to finish. Proclamation. If you have Caitlin Clark takes, you must be able, before you give me the take, you must be able to name me at least two other players, three total on the Indiana Fever. Or is it three other players? Three other players. You have to name three other players. Okay, because I need to make sure that we're paying attention here, because there are a lot of wild Caitlin Clark takes floating around, getting people in trouble. We're not even getting to whatever the Emmett Till thing was, which was absurd. Somehow, in an article about flopping, Emmett Till was mentioned, and the writer had to apologize, because we've jumped the shark entirely on all of this. So, if you have a take about Caitlin Clark, about the Indiana Fever, name me three other Fever players or I am dismissing it. Because at some point there has to be something revolving basketball in this conversation, or we're just being political and we're being ridiculous. All right. That's how I end the show today, I guess. For the Shadow Producer, Hot Chocolate Jose, Radar, Boss Man Rodney, Jennifer Horn, the water bottle in the other studio, the microphone, the callers, and as always, you listening, thank you very much. Have a wonderful weekend. God willing, we'll catch you on the next Rewind. And until then, bye.
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9: Fox News, I'm Daria Albinger. U.S. troops fired on a ship in the Strait of Hormuz, which tries to
10: run the blockade as we wait to see if U.S. forces will carry out a 14th night of airstrikes against Iran. A possible 2028 Democratic presidential hopeful says Americans have had enough of the Trump agenda.
11: Two-thirds of Americans disagree with the Trump tax cuts for the wealthiest Americans. Two-thirds of this country believe that wages ought to be higher. Even most Republicans think we ought to raise the minimum wage more than we have. Most Americans believe that we ought to have health care for everybody.
10: Former Transportation Secretary Pete Buttigieg speaking to Fox News. Buttigieg has not yet said if he's running. A jury has agreed to keep the Paramount Warner Brothers Discovery merger on hold for almost a year, pending a lawsuit. 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
15: On today's show, we got an update out of New York City as Mayor Mamdani has to respond to the anti-Semitic attacks on the streets.
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15: Welcome back to Secular. We are wrapping up our Defend the Defenseless week, so I want you to be a part of that today at ACLJ.org. But phone lines are open at 1-800-684-3110, and all too common start to this show. We are once again reporting about another anti-Semitic attack that happened on the streets of New York City. This, of course, comes after days and days and days of the mayor calling out, specifically trying to get people to go to the streets to protest. Benjamin Netanyahu calling for the arrest of Benjamin Netanyahu, creating a very big struggle in the second most populated Jewish area in the world, which is New York City. And this happened in the Upper West Side, I believe. This happened around 1:30 yesterday. Again, it's an area that has a large Jewish population. And a large Jewish population that we'd say, and I hate the way they put it, it's like a publicly facing Jewish, they're wearing a yarmulke, or they are wearing things that would let people know that they are Jewish and they're religious. And a man approached two different people, a Jewish man and an Asian man, and stabbed them while yelling Allahu Akbar. And currently they are, was the person been detained? I believe so.
17: Yes.
15: The person's been detained. They're talking about what it is. The mayor had to respond. Of course, this is on a Jewish holiday as well, a Jewish holiday really of mourning of the destruction of the temples. And at this moment, this is what's happening again on the streets of Manhattan. And the mayor put out a statement, at first saying, hey, this can't happen to our Jewish brothers and sisters. And by the end saying, they're evaluating whether it's a hate crime and maybe it's just a mental health issue, as if that's not hopefully one and the same.
17: Well, and once again, when you look at the statements, and I analyzed directly from last Saturday to today, what the mayor himself has been saying for a week now, and really since he became a public figure. But when you look at the timeline, and we're going to break this down for you in the next segment so you can hear exactly the words leading up to this attack yesterday from the mayor of New York.
15: Yeah, which didn't come until about 6:30 last night.
17: And how this builds. And even if you say in that statement, as you said, he had to respond, he said, I have been briefed on today's horrific stabbings on the Upper West Side. According to witnesses and victim statements, the perpetrator yelled Allahu Akbar during both attacks. The NYPD's initial investigation suggests that mental health may have been a factor.
15: No kidding.
17: And here's the problem. He's trying to say that as though it weren't an individual yelling Allahu Akbar and attacking a Jewish person as if, let's just cover this it was mental health.
15: It wasn't a religiously motivated anti-Semitic attack.
17: Here's the problem. When you use the rhetoric he's been using all week now, going after Benjamin Netanyahu, and then at the end of the week says, we looked into it, we can't do anything about this. He may, and I don't believe it, but he may still differentiate Bibi Netanyahu from Jewish people worldwide. Yeah. But crazy people don't. And when you force for a week, architect of genocide, war criminal, we're going to do everything we can. And then the day before this attack, throw up your hands and say, we looked into it. We can't do anything. Maybe the federal government can, as if that's going to be the thing. Crazy people do crazy things.
15: That's right. And again, in a city that needs to protect its Jewish citizens, in a city that needs to protect everyone, but has fallen into chaos. And look, again, it's a place that I love. It's a place that I travel to probably most frequently outside of maybe the state of Florida. I'm probably in New York City more than anywhere else in the world. I love that city. I've lived there. I want to see it thriving. One of the most refreshing parts of being there, by the way, is you have a thriving, diverse community and a very safe Jewish community. But now, the times, they are changing. Phone lines are open, 1-800-684-3110, 1-800-684-3110. We're going to have special video presentations coming up a little bit later as well, as we are in Defend the Defenseless Week. We haven't talked a lot about our pro-life work, but we'll show you some more coming up.
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15: Welcome back to Secula. We are continuing our coverage of what's happening in New York City as anti-Semitism is clearly on the rise. And it's not just anti-Semitism now. We're talking about real violence. Like we've seen people murdered. Yesterday, we saw two people stabbed. While the perpetrator was yelling Allahu Akbar, at the same time, the mayor of the city is calling to take to the streets to protest Benjamin Netanyahu's appearance in America coming up in September. We also know Prime Minister Netanyahu will be in town or in the States later this week for Lindsey Graham's memorial service. So this is all happening at the same time as he's calling for this. And look, as Will said, you could disagree with the politics or the war of the Netanyahu administration. Guess who also disagrees with that? A huge chunk of the people who live in Israel. Just like a huge chunk of the people that live here don't support President Trump. That doesn't make them any less American, any less Jewish if they are Israeli, any less Israeli if they don't support who is in their political power. Doesn't mean we have to agree with them, but it doesn't make them any less of their own people. And what the problem is the American people, and really people outside of just the Jewish culture, this is on the conservative side, this is on the liberal side, have not been able to differentiate somehow, or they play ignorance, that they can't differentiate between a political regime that they disagree with and all people of a certain ethnicity and background and race. If you want to know why the Jewish people have had issues over the years, you're looking at it right square in the eye right now if you don't see this as a problem. And the mayor just simply doesn't seem to really get it. It doesn't matter if there's a firebomb outside of his house. It doesn't matter if people are on the streets causing violence. It doesn't matter if they're bullying Jewish people in the streets because they are, you know, outwardly Jewish, because they're wearing a yarmulke or tzitzis or anything like this. And again, New York used to be the place, up until very recently, where you probably could see the most proud and loud Jewish culture outside of Israel. Now a lot of that has moved to South Florida. Why? Because they feel safe there. Because they have a governor there, they have mayors there that protect their communities. They're able to build bigger communities. And sadly, we've seen a lot of them abandon New York City. And when you look at the way this timeline rolls out, it is very, very clear what happens when you start spreading this kind of message.
17: Well, and I think, as you brought up, Logan, take 2 seconds on X or on Facebook or Instagram and any social platform, and you understand that it is a dog whistle for racists, for anti-Semites. When you start talking about Bibi Netanyahu or Israel, they equate that with Jewish people globally.
15: Right.
17: You have to be ignorant to not understand that at this point. But here's the timeline of the mayor targeting Bibi Netanyahu, which he would probably claim, oh, of course I'm not talking about all people. He knows exactly what he's doing. And like I said, you would have to be a fool to not understand that at this point. But here's the timeline. Saturday, July 18th, just last Saturday, New York Times, the interview dropped with the mayor of New York, in which he said, I believe that Prime Minister Netanyahu belongs in The Hague. He's a war criminal who has been charged by the International Criminal Court. Whatever the law allows me to do in New York City, that's what I will do. He's already priming the crazies by saying, I'm going to get something done as long as the law allows me to. And then instead of this going away, he fixated it on it for the entire week up until this point. On Monday at a press conference, yes, he was asked about it because he brought it up on that interview, but he spent a long amount of time at this press conference that was supposed to be about business licenses, something that a mayor should do. And here's what he said on Monday, July 20th. About Benjamin Netanyahu. He's subject to this arrest warrant for alleged crimes against humanity, for war crimes, and he is the architect of genocide against Palestinians in Gaza as Israel's prime minister. So now he's broadening it out. He's talking about Israel because he is the prime minister. He's the architect of genocide, crimes against humanity. These are not facts of my personal assessment. They are facts of public record. He is being judge and jury here. He is convicting someone. That's not the way the law works in America, where you're innocent until proven guilty, but he is convicting Bibi Netanyahu in the court of public opinion there. And then he reiterates this line, very important. What I've also made clear is my administration will follow all applicable laws. That's on Monday. Tuesday. So now, many days from his statement on Saturday, says this, in a video posted on X, everyone saw it. Benjamin Netanyahu is a war criminal, the architect of a horrific genocide against the Palestinian people. He is responsible for killing more than 73,000 people. Goes on and says, the list goes on. All as we Americans pay for the bombs that do that killing. Now he's putting it on you. You as an American are complicit in genocide. That's what he's saying in this video on X on Tuesday. And then he goes on to say, after now putting it on you, the American says, it's also clear we do not have independent legal authority to enforce this warrant. His hands are tied. He can't do anything. But the federal government does. And then goes on to say, while we cannot end the genocide on our own, we can decide whether our silence will become another weapon. Calling people to action in his own city. Then on Wednesday, He puts out a statement that says, wishing a peaceful Tisha B'Av to the Jewish New Yorkers across the five boroughs. From sundown tonight until tomorrow, mourners will pause to reflect on the history and resiliency of the Jewish people. Because when this attack happened, it wasn't in a vacuum. It was also on a day of mourning for the Jewish people, on a holy day of the Jewish people.
15: By the way, a holy day that marks the destruction of the first and second temples we are talking about. Okay, something that they probably don't even want to pretend happened or existed. You know, we're talking about, again, this is more of any of the Jewish holidays. This becomes probably the most Israeli holiday.
17: Right. And then what happened yesterday, Thursday, July 23rd, a statement on X from the mayor. I've been briefed on today's horrific stabbings. According to witnesses and victims, the perpetrator yelled Allahu Akbar during both attacks. The NYPD's initial investigation suggests that mental health may have been a factor. It also, what could have been a factor? Your rhetoric.
15: Yeah.
17: Making this for an entire week the national focus on Bibi Netanyahu, Israelis, and then how you built it up and said, you know what? All as we Americans pay for the bombs that do the killing. And then says, we cannot end the genocide on our own. We can decide whether our silence will become another weapon. He enabled this horrific attack yesterday. And you know what? He's also calling for protests around the UN General Assembly in September when Bibi Netanyahu's here.
15: I think people need to hear directly from the mayor. There's a couple different clips we can play, but I think one yesterday when asked, should they go protest when he's in town? Let's hear it, Bite 7.
0: I think one of the bedrocks of our city is protest. It is something that has been a part of what makes our city so special, that New Yorkers can express themselves, whether they are in support or in opposition, no matter on whatever topic. And I've always said that when we respect our Constitution, we also respect our First Amendment.
15: Has to remember who he is now, which is the mayor of New York City, not a activist figure in the streets, not one of the protesters. He can go out and, he still has his First Amendment rights and can say whatever he wants. But remember, you're leading the biggest city in the world. And maybe you should start acting like it. I'm sure the NYPD are thrilled that you are calling for people to take to the streets when he's in town.
17: Well, specifically, we have statements that have been reported. This is from the president of the NYPD Police Benevolent Association, so a nonprofit police organization that says the mayor's activist posturing puts police officers on the street in a terrible position.
15: Right.
17: Protests during the UN General Assembly are nothing new. But when the mayor of the city is actively calling for demonstrations, violent agitators will assume they have permission to cause as much havoc as possible.
15: Yeah, look what happened in Southern California. I mean, look at what happens when you call these protests to happen and the city kind of almost puts their stamp of approval on it. You see a lot more violence. You see a lot more destruction, fireworks, explosive devices, smoke bombs. And then, of course, then you have to have the response. And the response ends up looking worse than the actual protest because you have the NYPD or maybe it's the LAPD having to clear out certain areas to make sure streets are moving. And you've created more and more chaos already in a time when there is chaos happening, when the UN General Assembly is meeting in general, where blocks are already being blocked off just purely for security and safety of those attending, even in a non-controversial year.
17: Well, and the New York Post even got quotes from people that are within the NYPD saying cops just came off a crazy 6 weeks between the Knicks and the World Cup working long hours every day. And now he's going to subject them to unnecessary problems. Mondami is nothing more than a cheap politician looking for cheap headlines. As we said earlier in the week, if he had been focusing all week on this business licensing issue and showing, like, look, we're going to make it easier for people to earn a living in New York City, we'd actually be saying, you know what, that's what a mayor should do. Instead, yeah, he's been fixating on Bibi Netanyahu and causing people that may have mental health issues to do crazy things by attacking individuals.
15: Yeah, global issues have nothing to do with the safety and security of New York City. We get back, I want to hear from you, 1-800-684-3110. Plus, we have a special video presentation because we haven't talked about it much today, but it is the wrapping up of our Defend the Defenseless week, and I want you to be a part of it. 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
3: Welcome back to Secular. I want to take some calls, actually, before we go to that special video presentation. Hold that for now, just because so many of you are watching and seeing this update of what's coming out of New York City. And we're talking about it, you know, at length today, because I do think it's important when we start, you know, taking this more serious approach to what the streets of New York and really become the streets of America look like. And when you have rhetoric that comes out of the right and the left, that both of them are focused on one issue, and you have Democrats that don't feel like they can be Democrats anymore because of the stance that the liberals have taken on Israel, but not even just Israel, what feels like on the Jewish people. And then you have the exact same thing now happening in the right, where there are conservatives who go, I don't know what I'm supposed to do now, because all the people I've followed for years have now turned their back on the Jewish people. What happens is this. Actual violence in the streets. Every generation has had their issues with anti-Semitism. Every 100 years, if we go back to probably the beginning of time, there has been this. So we've all, oddly, those of us with Jewish ancestry, whether it's our parents, our grandparents, our great-grandparents, so on and so on, have heard the stories. And what we all kind of maybe blindly thought was maybe we were going to be finally immune to it. And then this is what happens. You have a moment 3 years ago where there's a major attack on Israel. Israel responds, and I'll say they respond aggressively. Some people are upset with the way they respond. I can respect that you disagree with the way that they responded. I don't agree with it, but I can at least say that's your political opinion. But somehow that turns into, let's kill the Jewish people in the streets. Let's attack them in the streets of New York during Jewish holidays on some of the most important days of the year. Let's go find people that are actively, openly Jewish. And I hate that that's even a thing where it says you can't wear your Star of David. You can't wear a yarmulke. You can't do all of the things you do because it's your religious beliefs. And somehow it gets swept under the rug. It takes the mayor of New York City, who's been calling, and probably really one of the reasons this is all happening, takes him 6 hours to respond, to put out a statement that looks like it's AI generated, you know, carefully crafted not to anger his base of anti-Semites by saying, you know, it could be that it's extremism. It could be that we've pushed people to this, or it could just be this guy had a mental health breakdown. Either way, again, as if those are not one in the same when you're yelling these kind of things.
4: Well, and I think that's also, it should be something that offends a lot of people when the statement is, the NYPD's initial investigation suggests that a mental health may have been a factor, because there's mental health issues in this country. There's a mental health crisis for a lot of people, especially in a post-COVID world, right? There's a lot of these things that rise up. You know what? People that have a mental health issue does not necessarily mean though every person in that category is going to go kill people on a holiday. That's offensive, should be offensive to a lot of Americans that may struggle with depression or things of that nature and say like, oh, you're just saying he had a mental health problem and that's your excuse that, oh, this man clearly would say, no, he was a crazy person. There's a difference. Yeah. There's a difference here. And he was incited because he's been seeing all of this in your city. And you know what? It's been going on for even before you were the mayor, and we've been calling it out and trying to fight against it, because what did they do on Columbia University's campus? They were blocking people who were Jewish from going to class. They were intimidating them, not because they were walking around saying, I support Bibi Netanyahu, because they were Jewish.
3: Yeah, and look,
4: there is not a distinction in the eyes of the anti-Semite between Bibi Netanyahu and a kid trying to go to class at Columbia University.
3: We've taken some of those to court, and the ACLJ team is there for them when they need us. However, those are long, drawn-out processes. I wish it was faster. I wish we could have answers very quickly. And sometimes you get an apology. Sometimes you get some kind of settlement, but oftentimes this takes time.

0: We got a question or comments coming in. A lot of them are coming in right now. We got a few phone lines open at 1-800-684-3110. I'm going to take Kathy, who's an ACLJ champion, calling in Indiana. Go ahead, Kathy.
1: Can I ask a crazy question?
0: Sure.
1: Is there any way that either we can sue Mondandi to shut up or have him impeached and removed from office? This is getting to be ridiculous. He's causing major insight. Insurrection in this country.
0: Kathy, causing a lot of issues. I don't disagree with you. Now, can he be removed from office? I'm sure there is a process for that. But simply put, you're not a New Yorker. I'm not a New Yorker. It's not our decision. And the New York people, the New Yorkers, if you probably looked at the polls, they love him. He's a dynamic speaker, and he is. He's a gifted speaker. I'm not going to take that away from him. So was Barack Obama. So was Bill Clinton. So were a lot of people who I probably disagreed with their policies. They're gifted and dynamic speakers, and they can get a base excited. And this, sadly, is what his base wants him to do. Including, by the way, a probably large Jewish population in New York City. Maybe on the side that's not as religious or that wants to support Mayor Mondami. Now, the term is 4 years. Could you see a massive turn in New York? I think you could. I think you could see a really big slapback response. But you got 3 years now to deal with this. And the chaos on the streets is going to continue to rise unless the mayor himself understands the damage he's doing. And my hope is there is that part of him that right now is just a young mayor excited for the job who wants to just get his base excited so he's willing to do anything, including incite violence against one of the bigger populations in his city. And maybe after the fifth stabbing or shooting, murdering, a protest that turns violent, or the next bomb that goes off in front of his house, which, by the way, already almost happened. I was there when they threw it at the front of Gracie. It happened. And still, he gets on and he bloviates and he does these statements and it grows and grows and grows.
2: Well, and once again, this isn't even a situation where you can say he doesn't even know what he's talking about, or no, he genuinely does just want to target Bibi Netanyahu and not Jewish people around the world, because we know for a fact how he ran. And remember, as people were yelling, globalize the Intifada, he ignored the questions for a very long time. He would not answer, will you condemn this phrase? Because what does it mean? Globalize the Intifada means terror everywhere against Jews. That's what that means. In plain English, if you are taking the Intifada, which was terrorism by Palestinians against Jewish people, Jewish civilians in Israel, if you are globalizing that, you mean take it everywhere against innocent civilians that are Jewish. He refused to condemn it. And then finally, when it got real close to Election Day, he said, I will discourage the term. He knows exactly what he's doing. This isn't some thing where he can claim ignorance about this. He knows what he's doing, and he's been doing it since last Saturday in full view, because he was getting great press about this for him, great press for him. And what did it lead to? It led to someone committing anti-Semitic violence on a very, very somber day.
0: And I'd be willing to bet this is just the one we know about. There's plenty more happening. Phone lines are open for you. I want to hear from you. We got a second half hour coming up. We do have some special video presentations I want to run because it is the end of Defend the Defenseless Week, which is highlighting our fight for the unborn and for those who defend them when they come under attack. We want to make sure we're there for them. These fights don't end today. They didn't end with Dobbs. They didn't end with the overturning of Roe. Your gift is doubled today to keep our fight going now at the state level. Go to aclj.org/defend. We got a second half hour coming up, and I want you to be a part of it. So join us, whether you can join us on aclj.org live from 12 to 1 p.m. Eastern time. That's on However Get Your Podcast, YouTube, Rumble. And, of course, However Get Your Podcast archived pretty much as soon as we're done. So we'll be right back with more on Seculo in less than a minute.
3: Fox News. I'm Daria Albinger. U.S. troops fired on a ship in the Strait of Hormuz, which tries to run the blockade as we wait to see if U.S. forces will carry out a 14th night of airstrikes against Iran. A possible 2028 Democratic presidential hopeful says Americans have had enough of the Trump agenda.
4: Two-thirds of Americans disagree with the Trump tax cuts for the wealthiest Americans. Two-thirds of this country believe that wages ought to be higher. Even most Republicans think we ought to raise the minimum wage more than we have. Most Americans believe that we ought to have health care for everybody.
3: Former Transportation Secretary Pete Buttigieg speaking to Fox News. Buttigieg has not yet said if he's running. A jury's agreed to keep the Paramount Warner Brothers Discovery merger on hold for almost a year, pending a lawsuit. 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
10: 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Now more than ever. This is Seculo. And now your host, Logan Seculo.
0: Welcome to the second half hour of Seculo. Will Haynes in studio. We're going to play some special video presentations coming up. But for right now, phone lines are open at 1-800-684-3110. We have seen the anti-Semitic rhetoric rise and rise and rise. And of course, it crescendos on a Jewish holiday and you have Jewish people under attack in New York City, including two people stabbed, one outwardly Jewish and one Asian man attacked while another. Yeah, this happens in the Upper West Side. People who are outwardly Jewish, as they say, and the mayor, who has really caused a lot of this chaos because he is a global figure. And the mayor of New York has been a national figure and a global figure for a very long time. I can probably rattle off the last handful of mayors, probably my lifetime. I can probably ramble off most of those mayors, and I can't do the same for my local hometown community. Now, that probably says a lot about me.
2: Yeah, that's on you, Logan.
0: But that also says a lot about how national this figure has always been. That the figurehead of New York City does go above and beyond. Whether it's Rudy Giuliani, whether it is Cuomo, whether it was Bloomberg. I mean, we can go down the list. Eric Adams. How many people that we know the names of that were leading this city? And now you have Mayor Mamdani, who has been a very outspoken, well-spoken, controversial figure. Because you have the thriving Jewish community of New York City. Maybe one of the top five things New York City is known for, maybe, is having a Jewish community like no other place in the world, even in Israel. Very different. The most American of Jewish communities. Having those people who really spend a long time building your city, now having to flee. Now having to consider whether they're going to wear a yarmulke out in the streets. Now consider what parties or events they're going to go to, whether they can go to synagogue safely, whether they can go to a Jewish film festival. Can they go to the museum? Because the conflation between having an issue with a political regime in Israel, which again, I don't, but I'm saying that if you do, and that just being a globalized attack on Jewish people, just people who have a different, you know, kind of blood type, if you will. People who have a different ethnic background or makeup. Not even just a religious background or makeup. And now they are under attack. And they're under attack in a way that's physical and real, and it's happening in the streets.
2: Well, and once again, I brought up in the last segment about how he at first refused to condemn the phrase globalize the intifada.
0: And then it took 5 hours to respond. Give me a break.
2: But this is exactly what globalizing the intifada is. A man on a very somber holiday coming out of a synagogue, getting stabbed in the street for no reason other than he was Jewish walking out of a synagogue. That is literally what globalized the Intifada means. It means terror against Jewish people where they live, work, and play and do whatever, and just coming after them and attacking them for no other reason other than they are Jewish. They are walking out of their place of worship and attacking them, wanting to kill them. Fortunately, these individuals that were stabbed are in stable condition as far as we can tell. But
0: sadly, that's the rarity.
2: That is the rarity. And that is exactly what globalizing the Intifada is. And that is what this mayor refused to condemn until very late in his campaign. And he said, I would discourage the use of it.
0: But he is calling people to protest the streets again, making an already New York, NYPD that's already stretched and already dealing with a lot, stretching them even more by calling your own citizens to go out to protest Benjamin Netanyahu's appearance in New York City next month, I guess in September. That being said, President Trump is going to be meeting with Benjamin Netanyahu coming up very soon. He'll be there on Tuesday to discuss all of what's happening. I believe he's in town for the memorial services that are being held for Senator Graham. I want to hear from you, 1-800-684-3110. And if you can, it is Defend the Defenseless Week, and it is about our pro-life work. 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ACLJ.org. 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
0: We're back on Seculo. We've got a couple lines still open at 1-800-684-3110, 1-800-684-3110. We are in Defend the Defenseless Week. We had a lot of calls coming in as well. I want to take one of these calls, and then maybe we'll get to this video presentation, because a lot of you are calling in specifically about the anti-Semitism and the rhetoric that's happening out of New York City. Let's go to Esty, who's calling in Maryland online, too. Go ahead.
14: Hi. Let me just tell you what I said to you, screener. I'm actually sitting in an office. I'm in my late 70s. I grew up in Poland to parents who were Holocaust survivors, and I understand firsthand anti-Semitism and communism, and what's going on in this country is literally my body is shaking. I'm not afraid for me. I'm afraid for the next generation and my grandchildren. And I don't understand how this is allowed within Republicans or Democrats. How is this allowed? And you know what? Let me tell you, I've never in my life called the radio stations, even though I listen to it at work. And the fact is that it's not mental illness when somebody else, Allahu Akbar. We all know what it means.
2: Right.
14: Okay. And this is spreading. You know, you can, like I said, you can go to a movie and yell fire? Why is this allowed? This is spreading anti-Semitism and hatred, and it's been going on without anybody stopping it, including very, very poor Jewish leadership. Yeah. I'm shocked at it. I'm absolutely shocked.
0: Esty, I don't disagree with really much of what you have to say in this. I think you are right. There is a Jewish leadership that is being really weak in this moment. They have always been bad, by the way. The Israelis have always been bad in the PR war. They don't understand it. I've tried to even work directly, but that doesn't happen. I don't do that because there's a disconnect. There is something that's lost in translation where they lose the PR battles each and every time. Now, I wanted to give you a little bit of reassurance. And look, it's just me maybe being hopeful because I've got kids and I'm trying to look as well as to what the future holds. But I look at it and go, maybe if our kids can see what's happening today, they will have a very, very strong response. These weak, weak people that are bowing down to something like this, like the mayor of New York City, that you will have a group of young people that respond in a way that really gets us back on track. History would actually say that that is the fact, that that is typically what happens. Now, does that give you a reassurance as a grandmother? No. Does that even give me a reassurance as a dad that they may happen in my lifetime? I'm not sure. But what I will tell you is that in 20 years, I think you may have a very strong group. I think you are seeing my generation, the millennial generation, which, by the way, has been very bad on this, has been very weak. You have one generation down, though, or maybe two generations down. You have my kids, but let's say people are 10 years older, maybe in their early 50s. Their kids, who are in their late teens and early 20s that are in college right now, they are rejecting a lot of what is happening right now. They see the 40-year-olds and go, you guys are a bunch of ridiculous old people trying to be cool, and we are going to respond in a way like you can't imagine. So, Esty, I do want to give you that little glimmer of hope that there is a next generation here that is rising up.
2: Well, and I think to the caller's point as well, when you see it's easy to become disheartened by what we see on both the right and the left, as the fact that we have to continually talk about this, the fact that we have to continually push back. We will not stop doing that, but at the same time, you start to see people get infected by this toxic ideology that says that the Jewish people control everything. All these thousand-year-old tropes that are racist, they are anti-Semitic, and they lead people to doing evil things. But even that point of when we talk about Israel being bad at their own PR, being able to explain even their internal battles that they have to deal with, if they do try and speak out, then they're accused of being some demonic force that controls everyone's minds and tries to manipulate people. They literally cannot win.
0: You have Gwyneth Paltrow just doing an ad campaign for a condo development in Israel, saying, check out these really cool condos coming to Israel, which are, by the way, very cool, because if you've not been there, you don't know that there are cities like New York City. Tel Aviv is closer to New York City than you probably think. And they call it the Gwynicide now, because that's what she is out there promoting. So you take one little bit of support of Israel and you're risking your life and risking your career. There are a lot of people that are not willing to do that for another country on the other side of the world. And they would much rather try to live quietly and comfortably in their own country. And I understand that. You want safety for your families. But here's what I would like you to do. Go look at when Mayor Mondale posted his most recent, whatever it was, 3-minute, 4-minute statement against Benjamin Netanyahu, saying he has no place in New York City, which again signals to a lot of people that Jewish people have no place in New York City. And go look at who liked it. Go look at your friends that liked it. I did. There's a few dozen. Many of them are great people. Many are people that I love that are in my life every day. And does that break my heart? Sure. Have I wasted a lot of energy trying to convince them otherwise? Probably. But those are the people we need to be looking at, because you know them. There should be rational human beings. There are people that are in your everyday life. We're not talking about celebrities. I'm talking about looking at people that you talk to. And you'll be surprised, because Mayor Mondale has such a global footprint, of the people who, you know, essentially gave him a ride on. From, again, from celebrities to influencers to people who live next door to you and people that are in your own family. I want to go ahead and take another phone call. Let's go to Kevin, who's calling online for watching on the Salem News Channel. Go ahead.
15: Yeah, I was talking about Zoran Mondani, the mayor.
0: Yeah, we know him.
15: Yeah, he's basically inciting riot. And I guess you should just call him Soros Mondani. But the Democrat Party, the way they are, I mean, Chucky Doll Schumer should rein him in a little bit, but Chuck likes to incite problems himself.
2: Well, I mean, once again, we saw that maybe he's taking a play out of Chuck Schumer's playbook when he went in front of the Supreme Court and said, Gorsuch and Kavanaugh, you will rue the day if you rule poorly. But it, once again, yes. Even the leadership in the Senate, everyone's afraid of him. Kevin, why? Because the DSA is taking over their party. Yeah. And the DSA has become about free Palestine. Not even about socialism is their number one topic.
0: There was a point where Chuck Schumer, I disagreed on 99% of issues. But there was 1% we really agreed on. He was probably one of the strongest voices for Israel in the United States. Disagreed with him on almost everything else. But that I could agree with him on. What's happened? He has sadly, maybe one of the more heartbreaking things, because I go, oh, they have no, they only care about the votes. They only care about making sure they're in power. Because we've seen him turn. We've seen him turn on now that as well. And that shows you that all of these politicians, on the right and on the left, a lot of them, not going to say all of them, but a lot of them care about one thing. And that is staying in control, staying in power, keeping their jobs, and their morals and their actual beliefs are as flimsy can be.
2: Well, I think we should show this for Kevin. This is the ambassador to the UN, Danny Danone. This is Israel's ambassador to the UN. He's been on this broadcast many times. But this is what he had to say, and we can put it up on the screen for folks. It says, Zoran Mandami, your incitement is putting Jewish lives in danger in New York, home to the largest Jewish community outside of Israel. You have spent months fueling hatred, demonizing Israel, and legitimizing hostility towards Jews. Now take responsibility for the consequences. Every time you pour more fuel on this fire, you make violence more likely. Stop the incitement before more people get hurt. And that was, as I said, from the Israeli ambassador to the UN, Danny Danone, as he posted that on X, and it had an image of the man being arrested that perpetrated this attack yesterday.
0: Yep. And with that, we were going to play some special videos. Maybe we'll in the next segment, but we got some more calls to get through, and I want you to call me 1-800-684-3110.
2: But that video that we were going to play, we had played it earlier in the week, and if you want to go watch it, it's up at ACLJ's YouTube, and it's a wonderful video. It's of our client in the Smithsonian case. And people are really responding well to it. It had, just on its own, over 111,000 views, I checked this morning.
0: It's worth watching. And look, if we can get to it, we have a couple calls right now still in line, but we have some open lines. If we get through those two calls and we can show it, I'll show it. But if not, we're going to continue taking the phone calls, because I think this conversation is very important for the day. But again, today is the last day of our Defend the Defenseless week, and there's still time for you to make an impact. We've been highlighting, or trying to, you know, break into all this news, how we are fighting for the unborn, and again, for those who defend the unborn, whether that is a pro-life pregnancy resource center, whether that's someone on the streets trying to offer help and support. Help the unborn have a voice today. Make it be a fight that we're willing to fight for still. It's tough. You may see that it becomes an issue that's not as important as it once was. That maybe there are people who have moved on. Maybe they saw the overturning of Roe and thought, that's the end, I'm done now. I understand, it's a big win. But this fight isn't over. We are now taking it to all 50 states. And to have that fight continue, your gift is doubled today. And the doubling only happens during this month. And right now, it is specifically for Defend the Defenseless Week. Go to ACLJ.org, give today. We get back, we're taking your calls and comments at 1-800-684-3110.
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0: All right, time to wrap up the show, wrap up the week. Let's take some phone calls, and I'm going to play you that special video. Let's go to Greg, who's calling in New York, line 5. Greg, go ahead.
20: Hey, just a quick comment about the fact that I called the other day and spoke about ignorance, but it's the people that are so ignorant, they all of a sudden after the fact, they go, well, how did this happen? Well, they happened because you're ignorant. And I blame a lot of it on the, if not most of it, I blame it on the leaders, you know, our faith leaders. It happened during the Old Testament, too, to the Jewish people. They kind of relaxed it. Sure. Because that was the biggest community of non-king society in the world at the time, and they went by the law, and the law was dictated by God. So, you know, this whole thing with Islam and that the ignorance of Islam, it's not all of them, but the fact is, if you look at the Quran and what it says about their faith and how they're to act, and they're blameless in their mind, the real radicals, it's because of other people. It's that victim mentality.
0: I don't disagree with you. I think it's an issue that we have to take, you know, head on and look at really what's happening. Like you said, it's not all people who are Muslim, and there are some great people who are, you know, practicing peacefully. I do think you can read their holy book. You can read and see what actually is said in there, and you will find a very different worldview than what has been labeled Judeo-Christian. I know people don't like that term anymore. And I'm not saying that, again, that all people have these same issues. There's been, I've worked and lived with a lot of great people who are Muslim. But when you have someone on the streets stabbing someone while screaming a religious phrase, it is not too hard to draw the conclusion, especially when the target is a Jewish person on a Jewish holiday in one of the areas that is the most predominantly Jewish in the city of New York. I mean, I thought about this. If you go look at my Facebook page right now, the picture is of me in the Upper West Side at a Jewish deli, outside of it, you know, sitting on the streets. If you want to talk about sadly easy targets, if you're one of these radicals, there they are. And I hate that. Because, again, one of my favorite places in the world. But here we are. Do we have time to run this video?
2: Nope.
0: No, we don't. Yeah,
2: but I think it's important to stay with it.
0: Play a few minutes of it? Come into
2: it. We have another video. I think people should go to our YouTube page. It's okay, a great thing. If you're watching on YouTube, this is great.
0: If you're moderating this, put it in the comments, the video, so people can watch it. Because our team has worked really hard on a lot of these video presentations for our Defend the Defenseless Week. And look, the topics have not been focused on life this week. I mean, somewhat they are. Life in general, if you will, life from, you know, from the womb to the tomb, as they say, Will. But sadly, it has been on this attack on Israel. And because we actually haven't had to be able to have as many pop-ins from our ACLJ Jerusalem office, because look, there are Jewish holidays that happen over the week. There's a lot of rules. If you are a actual religious person, there are rules that you have to go by that keep them from being on our broadcast.
2: You know, here is another thing that's also a positive to end the show on today.
0: And we did open the phone lines back up, 1-800-684-3110 if you want to call in.
2: But just yesterday, and this didn't get a lot of news because it's not something that a lot of people are paying attention to, or it's not controversial in a way that would make a great headline, but the acting attorney general, this is Todd Blanche, updated religious liberty protection guidelines for the Department of Justice. This is the first time it's been updated since 2017. So almost a decade, 9 years since they'd updated this guidance for the DOJ. And a lot of it has to do with integrating new Supreme Court precedent in the way that the Religious Freedom Restoration Act, the broad protection of religious liberty, clarifying the scope of the First Amendment, protection of parental rights, reaffirming church autonomy, which is a very big thing for individuals that our churches are not interfered with by the federal government and the way that churches are governed, including employment. Like, this is a very big thing.
0: Yeah, I think so.
2: That we are thankful that all of this work that the ACLJ has been fighting for, whether it comes to employment issues, whether it comes to the precedent that is set at the Supreme Court and all the briefs we filed, all the cases we've won, the first time in 9 years that this guidance has been updated, this is a good thing. This is a very positive thing. And when we look at the issues that happen in individual states, whether it be the voting issue in New Jersey or in California with their referendum to get voter ID, all of those things that may feel disheartening when it comes to this, we can also point to really good things that are happening. And the federal government, we know how much the Biden administration went after people of faith. The fact they were sending the FBI into Catholic churches to spy, the fact that they were aggressively prosecuting pro-life advocates. This is something that should be celebrated in this moment. The fact that the Department of Justice has updated their guidance to strengthen federal religious liberty protections. It's something we fight for every single day here, and getting this payoff, getting the fact that the DOJ is going to take this more seriously and update this to strengthen our religious liberty in this country is a very good thing. So, I mean, that's something that we can end on a positive note that's happening within the federal government.
0: Absolutely. Look, and I don't want to be discouraging the fact that the ACLJ work isn't continuing on and that we don't have any hope here. Of course, we all have hope, and we have an incredible team. Our legal team is top-notch. Our media team, as you know, is top-notch. One of the things that I love about the work we do here is that, unlike even some of the big news sources now, it feels like you can't go on one of them without a pop-up coming up asking you for money or asking you to pay. Look, we offer all of our content, our video content, audio content, text articles, this show, the legal help side of it that's on our website, with all of that information, All of it's available to you without any pop-up telling you you have to pay. It's all available to you for absolutely no cost. How is that possible? Well, because people like you generously support the work. Whether that's a one-time gift, $25, $50, $75, whether that's someone that gives monthly, we call them ACLJ champions. And by the way, we think you're a champion whether you give $5 or $500. We don't differentiate between champions here. You're deciding to take a portion of your hard-earned income and saying, I want to give it to the ACLJ, and know how important that is and how much we appreciate it. But these special months, and even these special weeks, like Defend the Defenseless Week, it's a big moment because all your donations are doubled because we have rallied together a group of ACLJ supporters who have decided that they would like to match any donation that comes in. So when you make a donation today, you are doing it, and it is doubled. So if you give $50, that effectively becomes $100 of use. And while our fight doesn't end today, whether that's our fight for life, the fight for Israel, the fight for Jewish people, whether it's fight for Christian rights around the world, heck, it's the end of, it's Christmas in July even right now. Well, 6 months away.
2: That's right.
0: It's July 24th. You know what that means, though? That means even those kind of things, back to school, ugh, hate saying it, but back to school is on the way. And with that comes a huge litany of issues that come in from students who have problems in their schools because of how they want to practice their faith. Same thing happens around Christmas time. 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Have it doubled. We'll be back on Monday. 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
25: Fox News, I'm Carmen Roberts. The U.S. military says it fired on another merchant ship as it tried to breach the blockade of Iranian ports. It's the latest sign of the conflict widening.
26: Sources tell Fox the Saudi military is currently carrying out airstrikes against Houthi targets in Yemen. Explosions have been heard near naval targets in the port of Hodeidah. This is in response to the Houthis hitting a Saudi oil tanker and targeting another in the Red Sea.
25: Fox's Jennifer Griffin. SpaceX launched its Starship mega rocket tonight on a 13th test flight.
27: We have liftoff. Go Starship.
28: SpaceX engineers obtain vast troves of data from each flight and say they've made improvements to the mega rocket's hardware and software.
25: Fox's Jonathan Sirian. SpaceX says the rocket is the world's largest, most powerful, made a soft splashdown in the Indian Ocean. 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
5: Hey, it's Larry Elder, and I'm going to be at Town Hall 2026. 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
23: 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From the wild world of D.C. politics to America's culture clash, brace yourself for the reality check you've been waiting for. The one and only Mike Gallagher.
10: Happy Friday. We made it. I went to the movies last night. Sue me. I liked it. I'm not even going to mention the name. Go ahead and hate me forever. I enjoyed it. I like an escape. I like to go to the movie theater. Boy, I tell you what, these IMAXs all over America. At one point, I thought the seat was going to just like a jack in the box, like jettison me through the ceiling of the theater. the whole floor was vibrating. I think these IMAX theaters now, I'm going to sound like a lunatic, I think they vibrate. I think the seats are vibrating. I mean, I know that the floor was rattling. It's loud. Look, you could judge The Odyssey by one thing. If you don't like loud movies, I can just tell you, stay away. Whoa, is it loud. And it's splashy, and it's big, and it's epic, and it's violent. And it may not be your cup of tea, but judging by the box office receipts, it's a lot of people's cup of tea. It's kind of a litmus test. If you can ignore all the noise and just go to the movie and decide whether you're going to enjoy it or not, Merry Christmas. Look, if you don't want to go, don't go. We got bigger fish to fry. Got bigger fish to fry. Like Iran. Axios is reporting exclusively that President Trump is very close to a decision on a massive attack on Iran. He didn't give a deadline in a brief interview with Axios. He knows that such a decision will have major consequences. And he stressed he hadn't made a determination yet. CENTCOM is reporting that the Iranian military has been attacking drone headquarters and other targets. They are not backing down. And he also told Axios that Israel would join in 2 minutes if I asked them to, but he said, we don't need anybody to launch a new operation against Iran. This is a time, I believe, to be prayerful. I've been getting great feedback, and I had, incidentally, a little burst of inspiration. It's July, kind of the dog days of summer. It's hot. I hope you're doing well in life, and I think about your refrigerator or your pantry. Is it full? Because there's people in the world tonight with children going to bed hungry, bloated little bellies. And Food for the Poor is helping to feed those children all over the world. And we need you. We're way behind. I'm proud that we've had such a great few days in our Food for the Poor philanthropic campaign, partnering with this beautiful Christian ministry. And I'll tell you where we're doing well is I've been inviting people to pop in $20. But somebody, it was a friend of mine that kind of, we were kind of toying around with this idea. I've introduced a new component to our show. I'm praying daily. Now is a time, I think, for prayerful, thoughtful clarity and discernment. I saw these troops, these young men and women of the U.S. military, U.S. Army, in a lobby of a restaurant hotel the other day, and I thought, gosh, these young kids, CENTCOM is based right here in Tampa Bay. They very well may be winding up in Iran. They might have boots on the ground at Karg Island or whatever. And I think it is understood that Trump is about fed up with these lunatic, fanatic zealots who aren't going to play nice. They're not going to do it. And so he is weighing a massive attack on Iran. Get ready, cue all the Democrats who are going to start calling Trump guilty of, accusing him of being guilty of genocide. Wait and see. We had an idea. I have an idea. I haven't even broached it yet with the team. But in our Food for the Poor campaign, where we hope you'll go to MikeOnline.com, click on the Give Food banner, please give generously, $20, $50, $100, whatever you can afford. I think it's part of a prayerful act to do good for others who are in trouble, who are starving. And Food for the Poor is a great steward for your money, of your money. A lot of people have been asking for the prayer that I composed the other day. And believe me, I am no pastor. I'm a big mouth talk show host who happens to be a Christian conservative Republican. And yes, I'm a conservative, and I'm a Christian. I make no apologies for that. People have been asking for the prayer. They want it on the text line, and I thought about something. What if we all got together, our team, and we put together like a laminated, cool, hard copy version of my new daily prayer, and we auction and we sell it for like $200. A tax-deductible donation that goes to Food for the Poor. I think I can get Tracy and maybe Zuli or maybe some of our team, and we can put this prayer on paper, and maybe you'd be willing to donate. Give me a little feedback on the text line if that would be something that you'd be interested in. But here's the prayer. Again, most people have received this prayer very enthusiastically. I don't think it's a bad idea to pray. Somebody told me in Philly, one of the talk stations in Philly won't allow any kind of prayer or any kind of mention of God or Jesus Christ on their airwaves. And certainly our station in Philly does. No problem there. And we appreciate the Philadelphia audience being a part of our daily show. So with that in mind, here's what I put together. And this is a real tribute to my friend Mark Davis, who's been praying every morning on his show. He put together a prayer right out of COVID. And he's stuck with it, and it has become an important part of his show, and this has become an important part of mine. Heavenly Father, we come before you with humble hearts, asking for your mercy and your peace in this uncertain hour. We lift up the leaders of our nation and leaders around the world. Grant them wisdom beyond their own understanding, the courage to do what is right, and the discernment that may prevent needless suffering. Guide every decision with justice, restraint, and a desire for peace. Lord, we pray for the brave men and women of our military and for our police officers, firefighters, paramedics, our members of ICE, and all first responders. Surround them with your protection. Strengthen them for the difficult days. Comfort their families. Bring them safely home, Lord. We ask you to watch over our country. Unite us in purpose. Calm our fears. And remind us that our ultimate hope is found in you and you alone. May your peace rule in our hearts. May your truth guide our nation, and may your hand of protection rest upon America. In your holy name, we pray. Amen. So I think this might be a pretty good little idea to get some donations for our Food for the Poor campaign here in July. Give me some feedback on the text line at 800-655-MIKE. Maybe we could put together a nice little laminated version of that prayer, and maybe for a relatively small tax-deductible donation of $200, you'll order it and we'll send it out to you. I think we might be able to put that to work. So let me know what you think. We'll see what kind of feedback we get on the text line. 800-655-MIKE, 800-655-6453. Let me know what you think about my idea. Here in the Relief Factor Studios, I've got an idea. I want you to see and hear one of the most important speeches you'll ever hear about why we are in Iran, why we're doing what we're doing with Iran. It came from Senator Tim Sheehy. Maybe you've seen it online. This 4 or 5 minute speech has gone viral. He's a Republican from Montana. I want you to be a part of this. I want you to see it and hear it. That's coming up. We have a lot to do here. Get ready for Zohran Mamdani's ever-changing dialect. Turns out this guy has had fake accents and a fake dialect for a long time. Wow. And get a load of what he's telling wealthy New Yorkers. He's essentially saying, get out. That and more all ahead here on this Friday episode of the Mike Gallagher Show.
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5: 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I had a great chat with Bill Douglas yesterday, WMOH, in the Cincinnati area. Man, quick trip down memory lane. My father, who died when I was 11 years old, had a pizza joint in Fairfield, Ohio. And then my mom and dad opened a second pizza restaurant in Hamilton, Ohio. And Bill Douglas somehow remembered that connection, and he said the pizza joint that my dad opened in Fairfield is still there. Now, that has to be, and I remember being there. I was like 6, 7, 8 years old. That 50 years ago? And God, I used to make pizzas. I had a red apron on, and they gave me a little stupid hat to wear and a bow tie. And I would make, little 8-year-old kid making pizzas behind the counter because my mom and dad owned the restaurant. And my mom always insisted that the restaurant business killed her husband. My dad died of leukemia when he was

0: 62, 63. I used to say he was 60. I was 63, I think. I was 11. She died a few years later of bladder cancer. But they were hardworking, just, you know, kind of blue collar, blue dog Democrats. And they worked hard. Hard. So hard, in fact, that one night, shortly before my dad died, I was home alone with him. And he was having a very rough night. It was 11, 12 o'clock. I was home in the house. He kept falling down and bleeding everywhere. And I'm calling my mom, and she was at the restaurant. Somebody had to run the restaurant. And I kept saying, Mommy, Mommy, Dad is, you know, bleeding. He's on the bathroom floor. And it was awful. And finally, when she came home at 2 in the morning, she called the ambulance and got him to the hospital, and he died shortly a number of months after that. But that's, look, that's why I always try to have an open heart to somebody going through tough times, because, yeah, I mean, I had a pretty tough childhood with stuff like that. And unfortunately, the pizza joint, Cassano's in Fairfield, was one of those memories. But happy memory for me as a little kid. I mean, imagine your mom and dad owned a pizza joint, and you got to, I mean, I guess I ate for free. I don't remember it. That's probably what led me to PhD weight loss. Now that's why I gotta be careful and diligent. And then I get this calcium score this week. That's why PhD is now more important than ever to me. I am focused like a laser on getting exactly to my goal weight, being on the bike, working out with the trainer, taking care of myself. You should too. Got a calcium score of 84. You know me. I've got a suite booked at the hospital. I'm ready to check in right now. I got doctors and nurses on call. Harry Hypochondriac is ready. 84 calcium score. The Widowmaker, I got a 55. Now, that's mild. Don't panic. You're going to be stuck with me. But you know what they're telling me? For sure, diet and exercise. I'm also a little nervous that my doctor, he likes IV chelation therapy. You know, you get these IV treatments for everything. I think he believes that there's an IV therapy that can reduce that calcium score and break up the plaque or loosen the plaque in your arteries. Now, I looked that up, and they are like, no, it doesn't work that way. That doesn't work. Once your calcium score is there, it's there. I don't know. What I do know is one thing I can control, and what I'm very knowledgeable about, is losing weight the PhD way. 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
1: 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The answer. Breaking news.
2: Ladera Ranch residents are calling for the spraying of all pesticides to stop after a rise in cases of a rare cancer in children. Since 2007, 9 children in the community have been diagnosed with Ewing sarcoma, and one died in March. There's also been an increase in other forms of cancer. More than 300 residents packed a community meeting this week, many demanding a pause in spraying be made. Larry Marino in the Answer Newsroom.
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6: 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It's going to be a big event with tons of special guest speakers, including Nick Shirley and Adam Carolla, Steve Hilton, Larry Elder, Alex Marlowe, and Larry O'Connor. Mike Gallagher will have a special 25th anniversary tribute to 9/11. 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Hey guys, it's Jennifer Horn. Imagine exploring the world's best beaches, turquoise waters, tropical landscapes, island hopping through the Bahamas, Jamaica, the Cayman Islands, and more with me. Join me on the Gulf of America cruise this November 14th through the 21st, along with Scott Jennings and Mike Gallagher.
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5: In 1862, Abraham Lincoln signed the Morrill Act, helping states create colleges focused on agriculture, mechanics, science, and practical education. The principle was not centralized control, it was opportunity. Lincoln's Morrill Act reminds us that America can support education without surrendering education to Washington. Why did it matter? Because a free nation needs citizens equipped to work, build, steward, and govern themselves. Scripture gives work a sacred weight. In Genesis, God placed man in the garden to work it and to keep it. Proverbs honors the one who works his land. Paul warns against idleness and calls believers to earn their bread. Why does that still matter today? Because education should form capable people under God, not dependent subjects under bureaucracy.
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5: Fox News, I'm Chris DeMeo. The U.S. military continues to pound targets in Iran. President Trump says they're taking out Iranian leadership.
6: We've taken out their first level of leadership. We've then taken out their second level of leadership. We've taken out some of the third level. And we're negotiating with the rest. And we'll see how it all works.
5: The president recently warning larger U.S. attacks could be coming. A possible 2028 Democratic presidential hopeful says Americans have had enough of the Trump agenda.
7: Two-thirds of Americans disagree with the Trump tax cuts for the wealthiest Americans. Two-thirds of this country believe that wages ought to be higher. Even most Republicans think we ought to raise the minimum wage more than we have. Most Americans believe that we ought to have health care for everybody.
5: Former Transportation Secretary Pete Buttigieg on America reports Buttigieg has not yet said if he's running. 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
4: Jennifer Horn here, and I am looking forward to seeing all of you at Town Hall 2026, September 26th in Pasadena. 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Adam Carolla, investigative journalist Nick Shirley, Larry Elder, Mike Gallagher, Steve Hilton, Larry O'Connor, Alex Marlowe, and the list goes on. 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
13: From the wild world of D.C. politics to America's culture clash, brace yourself for the reality check you've been waiting for. 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
0: There's a big breaking story that Axios is reporting President Trump is considering a major escalation against Iran. We're going to see what happens. We're going to stay in prayer. I'll share with you my prayer, kind of a new tradition we've kicked off this week here on the Mike Gallagher Show. Meanwhile, back here at home,
14: New York City is in trouble. Big trouble. Big time trouble. He's telling New Yorker, the mayor of New York, Zohran the Destroyer, is now urging New Yorkers to literally take to the streets to protest the Prime Minister of Israel. NYPD officers are livid. According to the New York Post, New York's finest just put in superhuman duty to keep the five boroughs safe during the FIFA World Cup, the Knicks NBA title, Independence Day, the big massive America 250 celebration that brought millions and millions of people into the city. And now they're going to have to keep their guard up as this leftist, radical, anti-Semitic lunatic fans the flames. Telling these anti-Israel agitators and protesters to take to the streets to protest Benjamin Netanyahu like he's got anything to do with New York City. It's insane. And it's just part of, I mean, he's going to take New York into chaos. And it's really, really bad. Really awful. I saw a message that he delivered via social media last night, and I thought, there's no way this is real. There's no way he did this. I know the guy is bad. He can't be this crazy. I mean, look. He has launched a war against wealthy New Yorkers. Now you stop and think about this. If you're shoving wealthy New Yorkers out of New York, fleeing for places like Florida, what in the world do you think that's going to do to New York's economy? Who's going to pay for all of the services that New York City is supposed to provide? If the wealthy New Yorkers, who pay the biggest burden of taxes, by the way, are chased out, you're going to have a city in complete turmoil. So I saw this message that he posted directed towards wealthy New Yorkers. And I thought, this cannot be real. But it turns out it is real. Here is the mayor of New York City who writes on social media, if you have a second home in New York City worth more than $5 million, check your mailbox when you're back in the five boroughs because you've got mail. Today we sent notification letters to property owners letting them know that our new pied-à-terre tax is coming soon. Pied-à-terre is the rather lofty expression used for wealthy people who have a second home. The best city in the world deserves the best parks, libraries, and schools in the world. That's only possible when we all pay our fair share. Our fair share. The stupid mantra of the lunatic left. When I moved out of New York, I was paying 51% of my income to the city of New York, the state of New York, and the federal government. You're going to tell me that's not my fair share? I can promise you, I've paid a hell of a lot more in taxes than this guy has ever paid in his life. Somebody posted last night that over 13,000 people do own second homes in New York City valued at more than $5 million. His proposed second home tax will seize $500 million from those prosperous tax-paying New Yorkers and hand it straight to illegal immigrants and the freeloaders who don't want to work. You see, we're witnessing communism on full display. You loot the productive members of society. You reward the useless and you say, see, that's justice. The Free Press put together a supercut of Zohran the Destroyer. The guy's been around. Even though he's a young kid, he's got quite the colorful background. He was a rapper, don't you know? He wanted to be a star. Wanted to be a rapper. I don't know what his rap name was. I think Zohran the Destroyer would be a good rap name. And Spencer Pratt, the failed gubernatorial candidate, or the failed mayoral candidate of Los Angeles, posted on social media after seeing the great work that the Free Press did, these commies are all spoiled theater kids who never made it in life. They want status and wealth, but they aren't talented enough to make it, so they just take it from you. It's a scam. The Free Press, Olivia Rheingold, found video clips of Zohran, who's got lots of fans, and they found out that he has adopted, in the past, different dialects. This is what the Free Press put together. Listen and check this out.
15: Socialism.
16: This is Zohran Mamdani. He's running for mayor of New York and currently polling second. Here's what he normally sounds like.
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16: But in an interview in South Africa, he sounded a little different.
18: 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Nepotism and hard work goes a long way.
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20: You know, it would have been here earlier, but worldwide tour is a worldwide tour is a worldwide tour. You can't
21: celebrity
20: just,
21: things.
20: You can't just stop it. You know.
16: I do a deep dive into Zohran Mamdani and his changing accents for the Free Press. Read it at the FP.
14: Oh, sorry, that got clipped at the end for some reason. That sometimes happens to our videos. I don't know why. I think Free Press. You'll find the Free Press online. She gave the website out. I mean, can you believe? Did you hear him with the fake accent? He is a theater kid. It's all performative. He knows he can't get Benjamin Netanyahu arrested. So he's so frustrated and he's so filled with hate and rage. Now he wants New Yorkers to take to the streets and demonstrate against Benjamin Netanyahu, the Prime Minister of Israel. But how about the ever-changing accent? You know, are you old enough to remember the movie The Manchurian Candidate? What happens when somebody who's just evil and dark and blank and free of any kind of altruism or goodness for a place, what happens when that person gets elected mayor? I don't know about you. I hear those audio, that video of his accents. I mean, he's serious. He's not like playing a character. He's pretending, though, to have an accent. Or maybe he really has that kind of an accent, but he's using an American accent as the mayor of New York. That's possible too, I guess. I've got friends in theater and film, British people who can do American accents, American people who can do British accents. They do it all the time. But the point is, he's a play actor. Zohran Mamdani is a complete, utter, narcissistic, evil fraud. And he plans to do a lot of damage to New York City. A very wealthy, prominent New Yorker is out. Wait till you hear the story of a guy who has spent his lifetime supporting, loving New York, paying millions and millions of taxes. No more. Not with an anti-Semitic mayor and an anti-Semitic wife. He's fled to Florida, like I did a few years ago. We'll break that all down for you and invite you to join us here on a Friday episode of the Mike Gallagher Show in the Relief Factor Studios. So great to have you here. Our number is 800-655-MIKE, 800-655-6453.

0: 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Silver has fallen even further. 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
1: It looks like Israeli Prime Minister Benjamin Netanyahu and the Ukrainian President Volodymyr Zelensky are going to be attending Senator Lindsey Graham's funeral next week at the National Cathedral in Washington, D.C. We're going to have, I think, Joey Hudson is planning to attend, and he'll be doing some reports before and after the service. It's going to be a very, very obviously eventful service. The Graham folks are clearly scrambling to get everything put together that they can. They got a lot to deal with. So interesting, though, breaking news. Again, Zelensky and Netanyahu will be attending Senator Graham's funeral. 22 past the hour. As we continue here on a very busy Friday, lots of breaking news. Text message from California. Mamdani has no good intentions. New York is decaying, and Mamdani thrives on the destruction. New Yorkers need to wake up, but sometimes people need to hit rock bottom before they do. You know, that's the attitude of the country. I'm very sensitive to talking about New York issues like this because I know how South Carolinians feel about New York. I know how people in Texas feel about New Yorkers. I know how people in Ohio respond to a story like this. We're like, look, you're there. You voted for this clown. You're not standing up against it. You're watching a mayor urge people to take to the streets to protest the prime minister of one of our biggest allies on the planet. And this story

0: the New York Post kind of sums up exactly what I've been... This is unbelievable. This lifelong New Yorker and real estate investor, Charles Kushner, is fleeing the city, going to Florida, because he said, I don't want to pay taxes and live in a city with a blatantly anti-Semitic mayor and his anti-Semitic wife, period. I don't want to live in the city with the people who voted for him. He goes, I don't think you can reason with people who celebrate the brutality of October 7th and say it was a hoax. He's out. And he'll take millions and millions of dollars of taxes and spending with him. This, I don't know how long this can continue. I played a clip of Senator Tim Sheehy from the floor of the U.S. Senate. And I want to make sure you hear it again, because this audience has been profoundly impacted by that speech. And I'm going to be happy to share that with you in a couple of minutes. In fact, I've gotten as powerful reaction to that 4 or 5 minutes as anything I've played in a long time. A lot of Americans are confused about Iran. A lot of Americans don't quite understand. We had a lefty call the show this week and challenge me for supporting President Trump's efforts to stop Iran dead in its tracks. You may not know what the Iranian regime is really all about. Well, Senator Tim Sheehy from Montana certainly knows. And what he said on the floor of the Senate this week is one of the most moving, important, and yes, terrifying speeches you'll ever hear. And for those of you who are calling and texting the show and emailing us, we're going to play it again coming up in just a couple of moments. Be ready. You're not going to want to miss it. I am grateful to everybody who's been supporting our Food for the Poor campaign. It's July. Look, I know it's a tough time. But as we head into the weekend, you know, we only have about a week or so more to go. Hunger is real. Hunger is something that children all over the world are facing. And I've decided to try a different approach because, look, our goal is about $46,000, and we're still about $20,000 away from getting to that goal. 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
1: Mike Gallagher. The Answer. Breaking news. covered. California health insurance rate are set to rise by about 10% in 2027.
2: Rates already increased by just over 10% last year. Officials say, though, rising health care costs and the end of $2.5 billion in federal aid are driving the increase. About 10% of customers who make too much for subsidies will pay the full price hike. The state has also set aside $300 million to help low-income people keep their coverage.
1: That's Gina Kodiak. I'm Larry Marino in the Answer Newsroom.
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10: Hey, it's Larry Elder, and I'm going to be at Town Hall 2026. 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Adam Carolla, investigative journalist Nick Shirley, Steve Hilton, Larry O'Connor, Alex Marlowe, Mike Gallagher, and more. 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
0: Okay, are you impatient about Iran? Are you worried about what's next? And I got to share our prayer with you. I promise to do that every day, and I will in just a moment, because we need to pray right now for our troops. We need to pray for our leaders. We need to pray for leaders all over the world. But I also want to thank, in prayerful thanks, I want to share with you Senator Tim Sheehy, the Republican from Montana, who delivered a speech that went viral. It's a few minutes long, but I don't want you to miss one word of it here on today's Mike Gallagher Show.
13: The senator from Montana.
14: Thank you, Mr. President. Yesterday we saw the President of the United States and many others at Dover Air Force Base presiding over a ceremony that is very sacred to those of us who served, and that is a dignified return of remains from the war zone. And that process happens beginning in the war zone through Dover to the hometown of our fallen heroes. I participated in many of those ceremonies myself, to include carrying friends of mine off the plane. One of those is on this bracelet. He was cut in half by an Iranian EFP. This regime that we are fighting does not care about our partisan politics. They don't care who you voted for, who you pray to, or where you live. They want to kill all of us. And they don't just say it, they actually do it. And they've been doing it for 47 years. This is a war of choice. The Democrats are correct. It's a war of choice that was begun by a radical, lunatic band of terrorists that took over a beautiful nation 47 years ago, took it over with brutality, force, and savagery. And the second they took it over, they didn't free their people. They didn't unleash the largest oil reserves in the world to build schools and bridges. They took it over to murder their own people and to spread their disgusting ideology across the world. And that is exactly what they have been doing. They don't just say it and talk about it. You don't have to believe what they say. You can simply watch what they've done. They have attacked families, women, children, innocent people. They don't just attack them and kill them. They rape them. They skin them alive on camera. They celebrate it. They honor those people who do disgusting things that we would put in jail for the rest of their lives in this country. And they do it for fun. And they pay them money to do it. And they're heroes to that nation. They've done it to friends of mine. They've done it to families who've been in this chamber. And the fact that we sit here and listen to elected officials of this country defend these lunatics who want us all dead. They want all of you dead. They want all of us dead. They don't want us to disappear with the snap of a finger. They want us to be raped, burned alive, and cut into pieces. Watch the video from October 7th. That's what they want to happen from Maine to San Diego, from Seattle to Miami. They want this country turned into a burning husk of its former self. And you don't have to theorize that. That's what they do. From the 1983 barracks bombing, where 280 Marines were vaporized in a morning. From USS Cole to the Achille Laurel to every terrorist attack. From the Houthis, Hezbollah, Hamas. These are not humanitarian freedom organizations. They are death-dealing cults, and they want all of us to die brutal deaths. William Buckley was abducted in 1985. An American military officer. He was skinned alive on camera by the Iranians. American prisoners of war who were captured. They were never called prisoners of war because they were captured by lunatic terrorists, so they were not subject to the Geneva Convention. They were captured and murdered. Power drills through their brains. This is in Iraq. These are families that have dealt with this, and they've never gotten a single dime. These families have never gotten restitution, and not a single president has ever stood up to them. Love Donald Trump or hate him. Love his policies, hate ICE, love ICE, whatever. There's never been a single president who has stood up to Iran and hit back. For 47 years, our troops and our families have been absorbing attack after attack after attack all over the world. And their radical ideology does not stop at the Persian Gulf. It doesn't stop at Tel Aviv. They want to do this everywhere. It's a global radical ideology. And we've been fighting it for half a century. We didn't start this war. We did not, but we will finish it. And forever wars are not popular with anybody these days. Both sides of that, I love to attack our forever wars. And I can promise you, being someone overseas wearing the uniform, when you're fighting for your country, you don't care what party's in office, but you're fighting to defend your country. And you turn on the news and see your elected officials stabbing you in the back, telling you that you're failing, that you failed every goal of the war, is what I just heard. Last time I checked, we've wiped these bastards out. An occasional missile strike and boats in the straits, that's not military strength. Those are the flailings of a failing empire. Those are the flailings of a nation in collapse because they deserve it. So I encourage our colleagues on both sides of the aisle, whatever's politically convenient, whatever plays well on Twitter or Facebook, think about the people who are deployed right now, standing on that wall with a loaded weapon who volunteered to defend our country and our way of life. Because they are there defending us in a just war. Because we did not start a war with the Iranian Revolutionary Guard. They started it with us 47 years ago, and their attacks have gone unanswered for half a century. It's time to fix this problem and make sure another generation of Americans does not have to fight this murderous, savage adversary. Thank you, Mr. President.
0: Senator Sheehy, how about that, huh? How about that? And if you are as impacted by his address to the U.S. Senate as I am, and you want that 4 or 5 minutes sent to you, we're happy to provide it through our text line. Just text the keyword speech to 800-655-MIKE, and we'll send you back the video clip of Senator Tim Sheehy with his passionate, brilliant, insightful message to the American people that could easily be called what good versus evil looks like. It could easily be called why we fight. It could easily be called thank you, President Trump, for being the first president to actually stand up to this evil, maniacal, destructive regime. So if you want that that clip sent to you, just text speech to 800-655-6453. We'll send it back to you. You know, I've been talking about PhD weight loss for a long time because they've done so much good for me. I shared with you that I got one of those heart-lung body scans after Senator Graham's death. Just want to make sure that nothing's in there waiting for me to surprise me. Well, I was surprised to find out that I've got mild arterial plaque, I guess, a mild coronary disease. Very mild. I'm in the 30th percentile, which means that 70% of men my age have more plaque. But I don't know how. Look, here's what I know. I need to make sure I am at my goal weight. I need to make sure I'm exercising. And I got to lose the weight. And that's what I've done with PhD weight loss. This is so crucial. And this has gone from just, hey, I want to lose weight, to remembering how important diet and exercise are. And PhD isn't a diet. PhD is a way of life. A program that works for the rest of your life. 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
5: So just the other night at a speech, a woman comes over to me. Welcome back to the Happiness Hour on the Dennis Prager Show every week at this time. Subject is happiness. Said, your book changed my life. And I said, good, I'm so happy to hear that. And I said, what in particular? She had the chapter on the family, specifically page 68. I've never had that, where someone just said the page. So I read to you what it was. And it's very powerful, and it's very indicative and representative that it was a grown woman who said it to me. Virtually every woman that I have known well at all has pursued a parent, has wanted to work out things with a parent throughout their adult lives. There are emotional holes that many parents leave in children. That is the way it is in the world. And my argument is that while they can never be fully filled, they can't. A parent's love is that important. Nevertheless, you have a second chance to have a home filled with love by making a home. That is why, to me, it is so bizarre how many young people decide not to marry because they had a bad family experience through divorce or through abandonment or what have you. It would seem to me logic would suggest the opposite. It is so important, a familial love, to make a happy, loving home, that I want it even more than somebody else. By the way, do you know, this is Alan, we should do this. I want to do this one time. You know, I have a theory. I never would have imagined this, but for the fact that I've met some men like this, I have met a couple of men in my life who were so loved that they decided never to marry. Isn't that interesting? See, it's the opposite. Hey, I have no holes to fill, so why should I bother? There is a way as an adult to try to undo, or you can't undo, but there is a way to fill the holes. That's the way I use it, by making your new family. All right, let's go to some of your calls here. And let's go to Mary in Los Angeles on KRLA. Hello, Mary. Dennis Prager.
6: Hi, Dennis. Good morning. It's an honor to speak with you.
5: Thank you so much.
6: Well, I called in because you, are reading my whole life, just writing it out. When I was little, my parents got divorced after my dad returned from Vietnam. My mom said he changed. He was not able to be there for any of us, and it left maybe more than one missing child in myself and my brother and my sister, who are both younger. And we grew up, and I didn't think I was really affected by it till after I got married and started having kids, and suddenly I just wanted it to be like, perfect, you know, grandma and grandpa and the whole, you know, loving thing. And so I was confused. I didn't know what to do. So, well, I probably went through some phases of depression and drinking, and I did finally reach out to my dad. It was really hard, and he tried to make it like it was okay, but he really is not able to emotionally be there.
5: Right.
6: Well, my sister ended up being in a committed relationship with a significant other partner, and

0: she called me almost a year ago, which was hard for me. I didn't know how to deal with it with my kids. I didn't want to lose my sister. We had finally become friends after not having any relationship at all, but this was too much. She called and told me she and her partner were having a baby. Her partner was pregnant. I told her, look, I can't deal with this. I can't. I have little kids. I'm a conservative, traditional, valued person. I belong to my synagogue. My kids are raised not Orthodox, but I was kosher for a very long time. We are very traditional. I said, I can't handle this. You're going to have to do this on your own. I love you. Be happy. But I can't have this be an example in my life for my children. I don't know how to deal with it. I have to raise my kids, and you know, maybe I'll get back to you, but I don't know. And sure enough, that was not good enough. And between her drama and emotion, my father ended up yelling at me that she was my sister, and how could I do this? And never mind that I was the only one that married Jewish, had four kids, intact family. My kids are fantastic. My 20-year-old is finishing his at Pierce College, and he may actually intern for a rival radio show on a different station. And my daughter's graduating high school. Another one's going to graduate junior high. They're straight-A students. My senior has a 3.8 GPA and a job. My little boy is in kindergarten. He's fantastic. He's doing very well. I don't want to mess this up. I couldn't handle this, but they couldn't let me just go
1: away. You have raised many issues.
0: I haven't spoken to my father in 6 months.
1: Right. Are you still trying to reconcile with him, or have you given up?
0: I don't know what to do. I want him to give up. I want him to call me.
1: He won't. All right. This is it.
0: I sent him a birthday card.
1: Okay.
0: I sent his wife birthday card.
1: Good.
0: Mary,
1: exactly what you said in the beginning is true. You are the perfect example of what I'm saying. Now, there are other issues there about how you dealt with your sister that I would love, in fact, to deal with, but I don't have the time now because your sister's life is your sister's life, and you can't throw her out of your life. That you object to the fact, I object to the fact too. I don't think that they should. The fact that she's living with another woman, that is her issue. But I don't think that they should make a family without a father. That it's deliberate absence of a father. Okay, so I don't agree with that. Having said that, it is your sister, and that there are certain duties. You see, here's the irony: you have duties to her like your dad has duties to you. But I can't go there right now because of the time factor. All I want to say is it's time to give up on Dad. Now, a lot of you may disagree with me, but I believe you are so racked, you should be celebrating the love of your family, Mary. You described a wonderful family. I trust you love your husband. And this is where your concentration of joy, of emotional joy, must be. And if you have friends with friends and anybody else, Dad is gone. That's it. You send him a birthday card. If he doesn't respond, he doesn't respond. He has his own demons to deal with. I can't understand. I can't. As a father, I can't understand ignoring a child. I can't. It's like asking me to ignore my hand. It is so beyond my understanding. I mean, I love up my children. I can't do it enough. So I don't understand your father. But your father's obviously has his demons. Have sympathy. It is so unnatural to ignore your child that only God knows what pain and what suffering and what sickness must rack that man. So that's it. That's it. But we use the term too often in America, move on, but we must at some point, at least emotionally. I don't say ignore him. Keep trying, but don't depend on it. Don't depend on it. And if he gives you a hug one day, it's not going to fix everything anyway. It won't fix everything. Anyway, nothing fixes everything. That's part of being human and knowing. Nothing fixes everything. But some things fix a lot. And the more love in your life, the more it can compensate for that father who didn't love you. We'll be back in a moment. I'm Dennis Prager.
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1: All righty, my friends. This is the Double H, the Happiness Hour on the Dennis Prager Show. By the way, if any of you listening can pinpoint a page or paragraph that has deeply affected you in my book on happiness, I will probably have even greater ability to bring these topics to the Happiness Hour. Because I don't know what exactly will touch person X or Y. So you can do a great service to others, like this woman who came to my speech in Phoenix did for you and me by saying exactly, page 68 changed my life. She had been trying to repair relations with, I don't remember if it was her mother or father, for so long in her life, and then realized what you do is it's not going to work at a given point. I do want to say, though, obviously, to those of you who are parents, there is no way to overstate the significance of parental love. And you hear it all the time, but you need to hear it. We all need to hear it again and again. And one of the reasons I am so angry about the way divorce works, I am not angry about divorce. I am angry about post-divorce. I mean, I wish there were no divorces. I have a lot of wishes. I wish there were no bee stings. But that's the way it is. And we can reduce it. And I know ways of reducing it, and but that's another subject. But what hurts children is what happens afterwards when a parent leaves. And by the way, a parent could leave and stay married. You can emotionally leave and stay married. There are a lot of kids who have done better with divorce than other kids who have had intact parents. I mean, obviously. Intact home doesn't mean it's a loving home or a happy home. Now, all things equal, obviously, intact, happy, loving's the best. But after divorce, all these abandoning fathers, in part because of angry mothers wanting the father out of the kid's life, is an insurance of permanent scarring emotionally of a child. But I don't want to get off track here. There is a time to give up on pursuing a parent or a parent's love. There's a time to do so. You continue to talk. You continue to be loving. But inside of you, you use your emotional energy with the ones who love you. Your husband, hopefully, your children, hopefully, your friends, hopefully, whoever it is. That's what you do. All righty, let's go to some of your calls here. And that'll be David in Tucson, Arizona on KVOI. Hello, David. Dennis Prager.
3: Hey, Dennis. It's awesome to talk to you.
1: Thanks so much.
3: I work out here every day on a tractor. I listen to you the whole time you're on.
1: Oh, wonderful.
3: I feel like I know you.
1: You do. You do, actually.
3: Well, what I wanted to say, and I'll be as brief as possible without giving you my whole life history, but I do want to just tell you that I came from a family that had divorced, and my mother remarried a man who was very abusive, sexually abusive to my sisters, and physically abusive to me and to my mother. And I had seen things growing up that I look back on now that no kid should ever have to see, and things that still haunt me to this day. But my stepfather eventually killed himself, and then my mother couldn't handle the situation, and she buried herself in a bottle and prescription medication and men.
1: Wow.
3: Anyway, a few years ago, she drank herself to death. I hadn't seen her in years, and I had to go out to this place where she was and take care of burying her, and it was horrible. But there was there was issues that I had with her that I felt like, and issues that I had with this man who had done so much wrong to us, and they had checked out of this world without me getting to really ever confront them on it, and you know, to get an apology or whatever it was that I was looking for. I don't know what I was looking for.
1: You were looking for an I'm sorry.
3: But it wouldn't have been good enough.
1: It wouldn't have been.
3: I realize now that.
1: That's right.
3: That's really not what
1: are
3: I
1: you
3: wanted.
1: Are you married?
3: Well, yes, I am married.
1: Are you, and you have kids?
3: Yes, I have four great kids.
1: All right. And are they filling some of the hole?
3: Since I had these children.
1: I need an answer to that. I need an answer. In a moment.
2: This episode of Timeless Wisdom will continue right after this. The Answer. Breaking news.
4: More than 900 complaints were filed about the odor coming from the Lineage Logistics warehouse site last week alone. The complaints were sent to the South Coast Air Quality Management District. People in Boyle Heights have now been dealing with the fire and its aftermath for more than a month. State air regulators recently said Lineage must deliver a more robust approach to controlling the putrid smell coming from millions of pounds of rotting food. Larry Marino in the Answer Newsroom.
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7: 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Due to ongoing uncertainty surrounding overseas travel conditions and future international travel considerations, the Italy Unfiltered Tour has been canceled. 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The Italy Unfiltered Tour has been canceled. 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
1: All right, I'm in suspense. So, David, just tell me, has having a family, kids that you love, a wife that you love, helped fill in the holes that your parents left?
3: Yes, definitely. But I guess what I really wanted to say about that, too, was it was... Finally, I don't know at what point, I believe that it was God Himself that did it for me, showed me forgiveness and just how to forgive.
1: That's completely. Wonderful. That is wonderful. Thank you. Thank you. I'm letting you go only because of the time factor, because I gave you a lot of time. David has an important call here. So David dealt with the anger at his parents, with the ability to forgive, learned from a relationship with God. I accept that, but it's just not my subject. And I'm glad that he said it so people could know maybe that is the only vehicle. But my point is that too many adults spend so much emotional energy, expend so much trying to make it good with a parent. You're 50, you're 60, you're still trying to work on your 80, 90, 100-year-old parent to love you. Spend that time with the love of your friends, your husband, your children, your grandchildren. Somebody, there is other love available. I know it's not the same as a parent's love, but you're going crazy trying to get what they can't give. You're digging in a well that has no water. That's my point. They didn't show you love for 40 years, and now they're going to begin. 50 years, now they'll begin. 60, 70, 80? Maybe. And even then, I don't know if it will really fill the hole. You needed it when you needed it. Children need to be loved. It doesn't, it helps when you're loved later. It does help. Love is love. But children are the ones who need the love. And if you don't get it at 10, it's not as helpful when the parent gives it when you're 30. All right, let's go to more of your calls here. And Lori in Glendale, California on 870 KRLA. Hello, Lori. Dennis Prager.
15: Hi, Dennis. How are you?
1: Great, thanks.
15: I actually met you last night. I got the two pictures with you at your speech. I'm calling regarding my mother who...
1: Well, hi again.
15: Hi. Everything my mom has said, everything you have said has hit my mom exactly. She is one girl, four brothers, and... Her parents, her brothers were always in trouble, always doing things wrong. She was the responsible one. Her parents were always very emotionally abusive to her. She's always the one who was picking up after them, doing everything. And to this day, she cries. Like, her parents are passed away now, and she can't fill that hole. Like, she never understands. Like, I'd see her crying, and she'd say, I just don't know why Grandma never loved me, and, you know, what did I do wrong? And I just feel so bad for her because she's such a great person, and
1: yep.
15: She can't, this hole, like, and she showered us with love, my brothers and sisters, but she just, no matter how much we tell her we love her, what we do, I feel like we can never fill that hole and make her happy, and it's sad, so...
1: You know what? Your story convinces me. Alan, we have to have Steve Marmer on this issue. I mean, here is your mother knows how much you love her.
15: Mm-hmm. Oh, absolutely. We try to tell her.
1: Is she married, your mother?
15: No, she's divorced now. You know, she's had a significant other for a few years now, but I still don't feel, I thought that would help, that she'd meet somebody nice.
1: And she did meet somebody nice.
15: It doesn't.
1: You like him.
15: He's a nice guy. Yes, he's friendly. We all get along with him.
1: Right.
15: He treats her well, but it just right. she has.
1: But the home that she made with her husband, your father, is that right?
15: Say that again.
1: The home that she made with her husband, who was your father,
15: right.
1: correct? Was that a loving home?
15: Well, actually, she was always very loving to us. She kind of suffers from alcoholism too, I think, because her parents were, you know, alcoholics.
1: Well, look, I just have to say, and it's painful to say, I have never met any child of an alcoholic who wasn't adversely affected.
15: Right, and I see that, and I think she drinks to fill her sadness, but I always tell her, Mom, it just makes you more sad, you know, like,
1: well, that,
15: I
1: yeah.
15: see her drink, and she's
1: right.
15: and she's more sad. And
1: yeah.
15: I
1: then her issues transcend just that of still pursuing, is it her mother?
15: It's her mother, yes.
1: Yeah.
15: It was actually both her father and her mother
1: right,
15: were both
1: exactly.
15: alcoholics and very mean
1: oh, yeah.
15: To her, and I said, Mom, they would do emotionally abusing things, like, her brothers were always getting in trouble with the police and doing everything wrong, and my mom was always
1: Do you have siblings?
15: I do. I have a brother and a sister.
1: Do either of them have an alcoholic problem?
15: No, they're both younger than me, 18, 24, and I'm 32.
1: Are they as well adjusted as you?
15: All well adjusted. And what's interesting?
1: See, it's amazing. Your mother did such a terrific job in life of ending the damage of her parents' alcoholism with herself.
15: And you know what that is, though, Dennis? I think it comes to what you're saying, is that even though she struggled and sometimes she suffers because her parents were emotionally abusive and mean alcoholics, and my mom does have a tinge of that in her. She could be very mean when she drinks. But there was something about even sometimes when she would be mean to us, the next day, like, she showered us with so much love.
1: She apologized?
15: She would always apologize.
1: Yes.
15: And we all saw that she was just suffering, but we knew that we
1: right.
15: were loved.
1: Well, exactly. God bless you, Lori, and I mean it. God bless you. By the way, folks, you know what I have often said. The most powerful words that a parent can say to a child, the most powerful three words are often not, I love you. Uh-uh. I am sorry. Think of how that might help a lot of you with your parents at whatever age you are. We'll be back in a moment on the Happiness Hour. 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
1: Wow, has this been an intense hour on the Happiness Hour? 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This is an example of something we could do hour after hour after hour. Your stories rivet me, I got to tell you, my friends. They really do. And you know what else? When you folks hear these calls, and so many, and nobody's complaining. See, that's the beauty. The backgrounds, I mean, here we have this man in Tucson who's, father was abused, all the children killed himself, the mother drank herself to death, And he is speaking about, you know, the love he has for his children. There's no self-pity here from you folks, which is so impressive to me. But there's another lesson to be learned from these calls, and that is everyone has pain. It is one of the points that I make in my book that is so helpful, I think, in undermining one of the biggest obstacles to happiness, and that's jealousy. Don't be jealous, because the more you know about anybody, the more you know how much pain they have had to overcome and live with at this moment. That is the nature of our life. That is the nature of this life on this earth. That's why you have to be grateful for every good thing you have, because there is so much pain. But the issue here, the woman who came over to me and said, page 68 in your book changed my life, and it turns out to be this issue, which is so plaguing of so many adults. My mother still won't love me, or my father still won't love me, and I need their love. I can't have a good life without it. But you have no choice. You can't continue to dig in a well that has no water. Go to the wells that have water. Friends, spouse, children, nephews, nieces, cousins, co-workers, anybody, go where there is love for you. You can't get parental love elsewhere. That's true. But you can get other love elsewhere. And you can often be a parent, if not even to your own child, to a grandchild, to a niece, to a nephew, to a friend's kid. We have a chance to fill holes that we were given. This has been the Happiness Hour on the Dennis Prager Show. Don't go away.
0: 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Hi.

0: Well, this is one of the songs that I will hear every day prior to the show. And I got to tell you, it puts me in a good mood. It does. It has a wonderful effect on me. And I just can't tell you how impressed I have been with listening to this guy sing.
1: I'm 16 years old, and I was in Tower Records, I think, one time, and, you know, the little listening station things that they have in there. I put on the headphones, and there was a Frank Sinatra CD playing, and I just listened, and it kind of drew me in because it really sounded cool.
0: He smoked 2 unfiltered packs a day.
2: Over long periods, although, depending who you talk to, he stopped the heavy drinking, or the heaviest of the drinking, and cut back on the cigarettes in the weeks before an important concert, or before a recording, even more so.
3: I love your show, and I really respect your opinion. So I wanted to ask you, maybe I just haven't heard you talk about this much, but I'm needing to know more information about how you can let your husband know that you understand his male sexual nature without giving him permission to act on it.
0: This is a really complex subject, and I want to simplify it as best as possible, but it is complex. When we say that we believe in punishment or justice but not revenge, I think we're fooling ourselves. If you put a man in prison for his lifetime, you're telling me that there's no element of revenge in that? What is the difference between punishment and revenge?
4: I would agree that there is an element of revenge in that. Like if one of my kids shoots someone else with a rubber band,
0: yep.
4: I may turn around and do the same thing back to them.
0: That's right.
4: So that they understand.
0: That's exactly right.
4: What it feels like.
0: That's right. You won't merely take away their allowance.
4: Right.
0: That's
4: right.
0: When I
4: do that, it preserves the order in my family because I am the one exacting it and not kid upon kid.
0: Right, okay, but the question arises, and here's the toughie. What if there is no authority to do it? Folks, when you were dating the person that you married, did you do everything possible if you wanted that person, obviously? Did you do everything possible to win their love? It's a rhetorical question. The answer is yes. Question number 2. Why did you stop doing that once you were married?
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7: News, I'm Chris DeMayo. President Trump addressing the White House Correspondents' Dinner Friday night. This follows the dinner in April, which was ended abruptly by a gunman.
8: As I said 3 months ago, the show must go on. We were backstage, and we both wanted to just have it go on, whether it was 2 o'clock, 3 o'clock in the morning, it didn't matter.
7: This dinner featured a smaller crowd and tighter security. A possible 2028 Democratic presidential hopeful says Americans have had enough of the Trump agenda.
9: 2/3 of Americans disagree with the Trump tax cuts for the wealthiest Americans. 2/3 of this country believe that wages ought to be higher. Even most Republicans think we ought to raise the minimum wage more than we have. Most Americans believe that we ought to have health care for everybody.
7: Former Transportation Secretary Pete Buttigieg on America Reports. 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

0: 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And now, from the Connors and Sullivan Broadcast Studios, the man who is not what he wants to be, but is way grateful that he's not who he used to be, here, the Kevin.
1: All right, welcome in, Kevin McCullough. Glad to have you with us. It is That Kevin Show, thatkevinshow.com. Last edition of the weekday edition for the week, and glad to be here with you. We will be on TV tomorrow, 8 a.m., Salem News Channel. We will have a brand new edition for you there. And then there'll be radio coverage this weekend as well. And then I'm gone. I'm going to vanish for 6 days. You're not going to hear a peep from me. I'm not going to do anything. I'm not going to do TV. I may write a little bit, but other than that, I'm not doing anything. You know what I'm going to do? I'm going to play with my kids. I'm going to take my wife to a nice dinner. I'm going to have a little bit of time away from thinking about any of the stuff that is going on in the world, because when I come back and as we head into the fall, we have major work to do. Speaking of major work, we had the most Bibles of our campaign given yesterday. And I want to say thank you to those of you that stepped up and did that. We have not yet broken the 1,000 Bible threshold, but our ultimate goal is 10,000 Bibles. And if we could get to over 1,000 Bibles by the end of this week, we would be well on our way. And I would be so appreciative of any of you that have been hearing us talk about the need and say to yourself, you might not even understand it. You might not even say that you get it, but you might have compassion on people who very much do want to have a Bible in their language so that they can draw great comfort from it. If you're not a believer in Jesus, if you're not someone who is of the Jewish faith, if you're not someone who has an appreciation for the text of Scripture, I'm not here to make you feel guilty. Any guilt that you feel related to anything related to spiritual is between you and God. That's not up to me. But at the end of the day, I do want to challenge you to consider this. And if you're a believer, if you're a Christian, if you're somebody who already is on board with me from a faith perspective, then this is even more incumbent upon you. But I would just like to challenge you to think through exactly what it means to have something that you desperately, desperately treasure, and never have it made available. I think of things like Muslim girls in countries where Sharia Islam is the law, and how they are not allowed to learn how to read. And when they do learn how to read, the incredible joy that it brings their heart, because they now have this gift that they did not have before. For every Bible that goes out, 12 people have come to faith in Jesus. Now, when I was first told that by Bible League a couple of years ago, I said, that's a miracle multiplier. And for some reason, it stuck. Everybody now calls it the miracle multiplier. But that is in essence what happens. When you send a Bible, 12 people grow in their faith with Jesus and find him and learn about him and get discipled so that they are able to go out and tell others about him. Now, if you're not a religious person, if you're not a person of faith, that doesn't resonate with you. But for Christians, that's the whole game. That's why we believe. We are sinners who found eternal life through Jesus, and we want to tell the good news to everybody. So 1-800-YES-WORD. I think technically we are somehow in the 700 Bibles sent range, and we need to be over 1,000 by the end of today. And if you could help us, that would be incredible. They're $5 a piece. Whatever you can afford to give, divide that by 5. That's the number of Bibles that you can send, and then multiply that by 12. And that's the number of people that you'll impact for the gospel because of it. So if you have $100, divide by 5, you're talking 20 Bibles. But then those Bibles are going to touch 12 people each. That's 240 people that are going to come to faith in Jesus because you gave a $100 gift. 240 people coming to Christ from a $100 gift. I don't know anything else in all of Christendom that has that kind of return on it, but that for that alone, I would beg of you to consider giving some Bibles. 1-800-YES-WORD, 1-800-YESWORD. Now, I've got something I'm going to talk about with Dr. Gina and Bethany later in the show, and one of the topics is yesterday I saw James Carville. Do you remember James Carville? He was the one that when Clinton was running for president the first time, he said, "It's the economy." He's this Cajun guy from Louisiana, and he basically, on his own podcast yesterday, started going after his fellow Democrats, saying that they don't understand what they're doing when it comes to the Voter ID Act, that they basically just need to pass it and let it be passed. He said 75% of your own voters approve of it. So he's saying just pass it. Pass the Voter ID Act. He goes, Democrats look fearful and afraid and like they're cheating if they try to block a voter ID law. And I tend to agree with him. I tend to think he's right on the money. Why? Who in their right mind could say you're going to have more secure elections if you don't have voter ID? Like, voter ID, we're the only modernized country on the planet that has elections that doesn't have voter ID. All other countries have voter ID. Why are we the ones that don't? James Carville's figured it out. It's because the Democratic Party has opposed it. And they sometimes oppose it for like openly racist reasons. Like his co-host, James Carville's co-host, another Democrat, was like, "Well, James, that means that you're against people, you know, who can't get IDs." And James Carville goes, "Who can't get an ID? Who can't get an ID? You get an ID for the library. You get an ID for a credit card. You get an ID. You take an ID anywhere. You have an ID all the time. Why can't you?" And he was going. And he says to his co-host, "Do you expect me to believe?" Because the implication was that it's going to prevent people of color from being allowed to vote. And James Carville ran him up the flagpole and down the other side saying, "Why would you think black people are too dumb to be able to get voter ID? That's racist." But that's what Democrats have put forward as the excuse for why we shouldn't have voter ID laws. That black voters are too incapable, too uneducated, to something, to be able to get a simple ID that says who they are. Now, look, I've always thought that that was a racist argument. I have an adopted son from Haiti. He has special needs. He's on the spectrum. He's never going to be able to read like a normal, you know, fully developed brain would if he had not had starvation in the early part of his life. He has an ID. How can you say people are too dumb, people don't have the capacity, if it's just a weird argument? And now James Carville is agreeing with me on that, and he's telling his Democrats, "Look, just pass it." So call your congressman, Democrat or Republican, 202-224-3121, and tell them to pass the Voter ID Save America Act, and let's get on with it. 202-224-3121, 202-224-3121. 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

welcome. It's the Friday edition of That Kevin Show, thatkevinshow.com. Everything related to the broadcast is found there. We never put anything behind a paywall because we just want you to have it. We just want you to have access to it. 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Particularly when it comes to our series in the discussions of how we live. How do we live is just a section here on the show, early in the show every day, where we say, wait a minute, before we take a look at Iran or Venezuela or oil or anything else that is temporal, what does God have to say about things? And if the society hates him, hates his

0: those things that go beyond what we just kind of know in the human or the carnal. But instead, he points us to the spiritual and the transcendent and the things that last beyond even our physical lives. And you've done a really good job this week of helping us understand the difference in the bios and the zoe life, being the biological and the spiritual or the transcendent, and that abundant, that flourishing, that spiritual life that he's come to give us. And we're wrapping it up. So how do you put a button on this week?
1: Yeah, it's been great to be with you this week. Enjoyed it. And I want to end the week really practical on what do we do with the old life? Like the biological existence that you were talking about. And Jesus is like, hey, I came to give you a whole nother life. It's the abundant life. And so what do we do with that? Like, how do we live with the new, get rid of the old? And Paul says this in Colossians 2:11-12. He said, in him, that being Christ, also you were circumcised with a circumcision made without hands, by putting off the body of the flesh, that's that old life, by the circumcision of Christ, having been buried with him in baptism, in which you were also raised with him through faith in the powerful working of God who raised him from the dead. And Paul is just telling us, hey, there is this thing called baptism. And there is this ordinance of the church where we formally bury the old life. And by faith, we trust that when Christ got out of the grave, when we come out of the waters of baptism, we are raised into a new and glorious, abundant life that Christ has for us. And I notice it's a struggle for people because we're in a culture today. It's easy to spot, whether you want to call it wokeism, Marxism, it's easy to spot when it shows up in politics and in social hot topics. I think sometimes people underestimate how much it can creep into Christianity, because we're in a culture today that doesn't recognize individual sins. It only recognizes systemic grievances. Systems are bad. People are good. We're good. The systems are bad. And it creeps.
0: I'm sorry to interrupt, but it's so ironic on its face, because who made the systems?
1: Right. Well, it creeps into the church because now people are against organized church. They're not, you know, we'll put our kids in organized sports, but we don't trust organized church. You hear it. It shows up in the verbiage when it's like, hey, Christianity is about relationship. It's not about rules. Christianity isn't a religion. It's a relationship. And, you know, the thing about a relationship is every relationship has rules. Hmm. My wife, Heidi, she has all of these silly little rules for me. And one of them is I can't go out with other women. And I'm like, what's with all the rules? You know, this place is a prison. I thought this was about a relationship. Well, if you have a relationship, then you first of all have to identify it. You've got to make commitments to it. You've got to value it. You've got to put parameters, whatever it takes, to protect that relationship. But it has to be identified, like, this is the relationship that I'm in. And when people come to the Christian faith, like, what we have to recognize is there is a framework for the Christian life that God has called us to, that Jesus came to establish a framework of Christianity to formally bring us into the kingdom of God, into the life that he's given us. And so when we find salvation, salvation isn't the finish line. It's the starting point. Like, that's the place we begin this new life. It's not just something we believe in. It's something we walk out in our relationship to Christ. And Paul goes, hey, if you found new life in Christ, then we need to have this thing called a spiritual circumcision, which is a cutting away. It's what circumcision is. It's cutting away. And Paul's like, hey, that is cutting away the old you, so that we can identify the new you and the life that God has called us to live. And one of the things people always ask, you know, it's like, man, how long should I wait to be baptized? And you know, when should I get baptized?
0: Get her always, done. That's what Paul said.
1: I know it's morbid and sad, and I don't mean to ruin any of your listeners' day, but if the family pet died, let's call him Buttercup. If Buttercup kills over, like, how long do you leave him in the house before you bury him? You don't leave him there. And when something dies, you give it a proper burial. And then when we come to new life in Christ, it's like, how long are you going to leave Buttercup rotting in the corner, you know.

0: Let's bury that old man. Let's say that part of us is gone, and then let's live to the new. If any man is in Christ, he is a new creation. The old is gone. Like that moment we accept Christ, there is a new life that has come. We get rid of the old. And that's why Peter goes in 1 Peter 3:21. He said, baptism is an appeal to God for a clean conscience. I am a follower of Jesus Christ. I'm a part of the church of Jesus Christ. I'm a part of the people of God, because people need to understand Jesus is not coming back for a disconnected group of individuals. He's returning for a church. He's returning for his body. When we separate ourselves, only serial killers and dysfunctional Christians like separated body parts. Jesus loves a whole body. He loves people who are together, committed, locked into this life of faith. And we have to make that public declaration. Hey, that's not who I am anymore. My identity isn't in me. My identity is in Christ Jesus. And we bury that past. And it's a matter of us formally declaring through the church that we are no longer the person we used to be. Our life is now identified, like we are identifying with the new creation that Jesus has given us. And it's a powerful thing. It's a physical ceremony. It's a spiritual ceremony. When Jesus was baptized, he said he did it to fulfill all righteousness. And when he came up out of the water, the voice of the Father said, this is my beloved Son in whom I'm well pleased. And man, that's my prayer for everyone, is that they have that moment when they come up out of the water. They go, that old me is gone. And they hear the voice of the Father going, hey, this is my beloved Son. This is my beloved daughter in whom I'm well please, you are living out the life. And so there just needs to be a moment where we get out of all of the individualism, the personal. We are saved personally for a corporate calling. We are saved individually for something greater that God wants to do in our life. And we all need that moment that marks us, where we cut away the past. Say, that's not who I am anymore. I am living in a new creation that Christ has given me. And it's that moment, it's that line in the sand where we're identifying, hey, that old bios life, that old biological existence, I'm burying that, and I'm going after that abundant, that is Zoe, that higher purpose, that deeper spiritual meaning that then brings meaning, hope, purpose, faith, belief to all the other aspects of our life. And, you know, in the South, we would tell people, you need to get to stepping, you know, when they needed to get, it's like, I just want to tell some Christians, come on, you need to get to stepping, walk out this new life, this new faith. Let's identify it. Let's protect it. Let's get involved. Let's get connected. Let's move into the future that God has for us.
1: JasonWarman.com for more. Jason, what a great week. Thank you for all that you have done. Real quickly, just 10 seconds, if people are around Coast Life this weekend, what are you teaching on?
0: Yeah, we're in Isaiah 43. I'm literally preaching this. He said, remember not the former things, neither consider the things of old. Behold, I do a new thing. It's already springing up. And I'm going to be preaching on how new life springs up. And then we're going to be baptizing a whole bunch of people.
1: There we go.
0: Down at the beach here.
1: Yeah. Well, and one of the things that I love about at least our baptism services is many, many times after hearing the testimony of many people that come forward and explain why they're getting baptized that day, we almost always have more people that come to faith and want to get baptized that same day. And so I pray God's blessing on your efforts this weekend, that God will be glorified, lifted up, exalted, and that many will come to know him because of the testimony and the witness of those that are declaring him this weekend. Jason, you're going to come back in the fall. Thank you for spending this week with us. We're really grateful.
0: I'm looking forward to it. Can't wait.
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5: 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Due to ongoing uncertainty surrounding overseas travel conditions and future international travel considerations, the Italy Unfiltered Tour has been canceled. 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The Italy Unfiltered Tour has been canceled. 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

0: It's That Kevin Show, thatkevinshow.com. Glad to have you with us. We are asking you these days to be part of something extremely special, which is, for me, one of my favorite things to do all year, which is to help get Bibles into the hands of those who desperately want them but do not have them. And if you're not someone who follows Jesus and you listen or watch the show, that's okay. Maybe you're curious about why the Bibles are so important for people. But for those of you that do, in fact, have a relationship with Jesus Christ, read your Bible, depend upon your Bible, look to your Bible for inspiration and encouragement and instruction and help in how to do life, to decode it in such a way that it helps you understanding how to flourish in this life and really parent your kids better and have deeper relationships. The Bible is such a wellspring of wisdom. And for those of us that depend on it, we know we just couldn't do life without it. And that's what I'm grateful for Bible League. They have relationships with people all over the world. And in some of these places where they do not have physical access to Bibles, they are able to get them to people who desperately need them. Michael Woolworth is back with us from Bible League. And Michael, this is caused by a variety of reasons. Government persecution is a big one in a lot of these areas. Scarcity is also a big problem. It's not always the big government being hard against people. Sometimes it's just lack of resources and not having money or access or transportation to even go to a place where a Bible is received. And I think that's why, for a variety of these reasons, that's why these people are so genuinely excited, exuberant, thrilled to finally have a copy for themselves.
1: Well, and, you know, a lot of times, you know, we're filling empty waiting hands in parts of the world that has known incredible grief and loss, Kevin. I mean, that characterizes the country of Rwanda, Africa. You know, this is the 32nd anniversary of the Hutu-Tutsi conflict, the Rwandan genocide. I know you're familiar with this. You know, it was about a million people lost in the course of 100 days. If you've seen the motion picture, Hotel Rwanda, it really shows the chaos, the slaughter, the pain and the suffering that people went through again during that short duration 32 years ago. My colleague, a man by the name of Anton, left his native Netherlands, went into that country. He said, Michael, there's a memorial set up everywhere we went. People still, 32 years later, are mourning the loss of their loved ones. He said, one of the women that I met by the name of Dally, lost her husband, lost her son, and about 30 family members to that terrible, terrible genocide. He said, as I met her, though, I realized God is truly at work, even in places where people have been under this incredible, incredible grief. This audio clip talks about what Dally has gone through and the pages of scripture that she was able to open for herself and find the grace and gumption to move forward in life. This is Dally from the country of Rwanda.
2: Estimates about the loss of people in those horrible times range from 500,000 to 1 million over the course of just a couple of days. But yet people like Dali have seen it with their own eyes. Her husband and one of her sons were killed, and she just couldn't forgive those who killed her loved ones. True forgiveness only came when she learned about Christ's work at the cross, about which she was reading in her Bible. So she recalled that Jesus asked his father to forgive those who punished him, and because of Jesus saying those words at the cross, she is now able to forgive those people.
1: Yeah, it was the words of Jesus on the cross, right? But Dally able to, you know, open a Bible and be reminded, you know, Jesus suffered, right? He said, Father, forgive them. They know not what they do. That was really the point where she was able to find that grace and that gumption to forgive those that brought incredible grief into her life and then to move forward in her Christian faith. Kevin, she's in a village of about 300 adults. There's a number of kids there as well, but about 300 adults. I can tell you through the story of Dally, people knowing the grief that she's experienced. Many of them have experienced that same grief, and yet finding the grace to move forward in life. They say, you know what, we want that Jesus. And so there's about 92 adults that have said yes to Jesus. They've all come through a Bible study from Bible League. And they're not praying for our pity today for all that they've gone through. They're not praying for protections in a country that still knows a lot of instability. What they're praying for is what? It's the precious word of God. So if you want to round that 92 up, there's 100 believers, about 100 people that have said yes to Jesus in the country of Rwanda, a country that has known incredible pain and suffering, and yet God is at work there. And then, you know, like I say, from wherever you're listening today, you get to be this incredible blessing to believers like Dally.
0: 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And the miracle multiplier that Bible League has traced since the beginning of their 88 years ago is for every Bible that's given, about 12 people come to faith in Jesus because of that. So you're having an immediate and huge impact on the kingdom of God. 1-800-YES-WORD, 1-800-YES-WORD. You can also go to the webpage, thatkevinshow.com, click the banner at the top of the homepage, thatkevinshow.com, click the Bible League banner on the homepage. You'll see at the very top, just click through there, and it should be very simple to take care of. But I just want to say, Bible League is one of those organizations that, I never ask you to participate with an organization that I don't already participate with. And Bible League is an organization that I have given to. I'm now 56. I've given to going back as far as college. I've given to them financially to help get Bibles to different people groups around the world. And I will tell you that when you see these Bibles, and I've toured the Bible League headquarters and I've held them in my hands, they're made of durable materials. 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The paper is strong, but it's delicate. The binding is not what you think of in terms of an American Bible, but it's very, not weatherproof, but it's very durable in a lot of different environments. 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And I think that it's going to be an amazing thing for you to do, and for the number of lives that you're going to touch. You're just going to really be glad to be part of this. 1-800-YES-WORD, 1-800-YES-WORD. You can also just give online at thatkevinshow.com. Click the Bible League banner at the top of the homepage. Kevin McCullough coming right back.
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0: Welcome back. Kevin McCullough, glad to have you with us. It's our Bible League campaign. We love, love, love helping the Bible League put Bibles into the hands of people who desperately need them. And Michael Woolworth from Bible League, it's always fun to say thank you to some people that have caught the vision and participated.
1: Well, you may mention the name, a handful of names here real quick, and then I do want to mention another portion of names that are doing something about it. But, you know, Kevin, we've shared some longer stories today, some more in-depth details. But, you know, sometimes it's powerful just to mention individual names of fellow believers, people that we'll spend eternity with, right, that are praying for our generosity this side of eternity so that they'll have a Bible, right, to be able to open, to read about the God who loves them, to understand his will for their lives. So three of those praying for Bibles right now. Washi is in communist China. She and her husband are rice paddy farmers. They have two children. They want to raise those children to know and love Jesus in a country that fiercely opposes the gospel. Washi is praying for a Bible today. Babar is about 30 years of age. He's in the Middle East, actually not far from the current conflict there. He's among many former Muslims who have come to Christ, former Sunni Muslims in that part of the world, praying for a Bible in the Arabic language. And then Alicia is in the island nation of Madagascar, Africa, just off the coast of that big continent where Christianity is growing in the greatest numbers in the world. She's a widow. She has three children. She wants to raise them in the ways of the Lord. She's praying for a Bible in the Malagasy language. And then, Kevin, let me just say thanks to some of your listeners who have said, we've got to be a part of this. Barbara of Brooklyn said, I'm in at 15 Bibles. Lyle of New York City said, Michael, Kevin, count me in at 20 Bibles, a $100 tax-deductible gift. And Kevin, that's how we get there. It's every call. It's every click. And, you know, one might call our goal a little ambitious. We want to do this for just north of 10,000 waiting believers that we know by name at Bible League. So, you know, we've got to raise about $50,000. We've got to fund these unmet Bible needs. And again, a little gap between where we are, where we need to be. But if there is a caring group of believers that can get us there, it's listeners to That Kevin Show.
0: All right. ThatKevinShow.com is where you go to give your gift online. It's super simple. Go to the homepage. More and more and more of you have been going in recent months. I just got the data on the month of June, and more of you went there than you had before, so thank you. Go to the top of the homepage, click the Bible League banner, and when you punch through there, you'll get right to the page where you can give your gift. And thank you to those people that have given. That is an encouraging start to where we are. But as Michael said, we want to do more than 10,000 of these Bibles for people who need them. So we're just asking you if you can at all see your way to giving a financial gift divided by five. That turns into the number of Bibles that you put in people's hands. And then multiply that times 12, and that's really the magic number of people that you're touching. There's such a desperation, such a willingness to try to internalize the Word of God. And if instead of doing that, instead of desecrating copies of Scripture and tearing it apart, if we could actually put whole copies of Scripture into people's hands, what a better option that would be in so many different ways. So please, friends, don't make these believers just continue to suffer and want for the most important resource that they feel like that they need. They don't they're not praying, asking God to undo their government or change their situation or to wave a magic wand and bring them into a utopic future. They're asking for the strength of God's word to be something that they can hide in their heart, that they can study and know for themselves so that they can endure with greater perseverance what they are currently experiencing. 1-800-YES-WORD. 1-800-YESWORD, 1-800-YES-WORD, or go to thatkevinshow.com and click the Bible League banner at the top of the page and be as generous as you can. $150 gift right now would supply 30 Bibles, but you end up reaching about 360 people. So twice as many people as dollars that you're basically putting in. And that's the way it works. It's the miracle of Bible League and what God does with it. Kevin McCullough coming right back.
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9: I'm Deborah Valentine. President Trump speaking at Friday night's White House Correspondents' Dinner in Washington, D.C. The president remarking on the rescheduled event, his second term, and...
10: But just like my presidency, the second time is always better. It's always better. And the third time will be better yet.
9: I'm not... A third presidential term is not allowed under the 22nd Amendment to the U.S. Constitution. The dinner rescheduled after a gunman opened fire at the April event. Eight people, including six children, dead in a suspicious Michigan house fire.
11: Ottawa County Sheriff's Department says some of the victims were shot, so they suspect that this was a case of mass murder, suicide.
9: That's Fox's Gary Baumgarten reporting the incident remains under investigation. 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
13: In 1862, Abraham Lincoln signed the Morrill Act, helping states create colleges focused on agriculture, mechanics, science, and practical education. The principle was not centralized control, it was opportunity. Lincoln's Morrill Act reminds us that America can support education without surrendering education to Washington. Why did it matter? Because a free nation needs citizens equipped to work, build, steward, and govern themselves. Scripture gives work a sacred weight. In Genesis, God placed man in the garden to work it and to keep it. Proverbs honors the one who works his land. Paul warns against idleness and calls believers to earn their bread. Why does that still matter today? Because education should form capable people under God, not dependent subjects under bureaucracy.
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0: 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And now, from the Connors and Sullivan Broadcast Studios, the man who is not what he wants to be, but is way grateful that he's not who he used to be, here,
1: welcome in, Kevin McCullough. Glad to have you with us. It's That Kevin Show, thatkevinshow.com. And friends, I need to be honest with you. I am very excited about what we're doing by way of our partnership with the Bible League. I'm very concerned about the rate at which we're doing it. And what I mean by that is, we've got the biggest goal we've ever set for Bibles. We want to get 10,000 Bibles into the hands of 10,000 Christians who have asked for them, that are in need of them. And it's not all in one spot. It's 300 Bibles over here. It's 500 Bibles over there. It's 50 Bibles for this house church. It's 120 Bibles for this underground church here. It's, you know, 90 Bibles for a Bible study of former Muslims that were, you know, committing, honor crimes and stuff before, and now they found Jesus and they've repented, but they need the Bible to help them grow. So it's a variety of needs that are intense everywhere they are. But 10,000 is what they all add up to when we put them all together. And friends, we're not keeping pace right now with where we want to be by the end of the campaign. And so I'm just going to ask you to lean in a little harder, listen a little more closely. And we're going to try to tell you stories that truly matter about why these Bibles are so important. And when I say we, I mean myself and Michael Woolworth, who is back with us from Bible League headquarters in the middle of the country. Bible League's an organization, Michael, that's been around for 89 years. And for people that are joining us for the first time right now, they hear the word Bible League. What should they take away from that word?
2: Well, Kevin, great to be with you. And, I love your enthusiasm. You share our burden. You share the excitement that we have. You know, that God's working around the world through his word. And that's why there's this incredible need for God's word. I mean, we'll talk about some of the other factors that weigh in on this. But again, and I can't say enough about this listening family over about 25 years of kingdom partnership. You know, hundreds of thousands of waiting believers who had no hope of a Bible now have God's word. They're using those Bibles to make much of him, to point others to the hope of the gospel. And as you say, we just need to ask listeners, you know, we're talking to you, we're talking with you about what God is doing and inviting you to be a part of this. As you say, 50 here, 500 over there, 1,000 in this first story that we'll cover from Malawi, Africa. But again, Bible League is all about it's engaging people in the word of God. There's plenty of great Christian ministries all over the world that do nothing more than provide a Bible, right? But Bible League is all about engagement. We connect with the under-resourced church around the world. Let me tell you what doesn't define the under-resourced church. They lack no love for the Lord, no zeal. They lack no zeal to see people come to Christ. They don't seek our pity. They're not asking for our protections for the circumstances in which they live. They're simply under-resourced in the sense that what? God has them planted in places where it's difficult to live out your faith. And Kevin, I know it's tempting in this great big world of ours to think, okay, my $5 gift, you're saying $5 a Bible, Kevin and Michael, right? Really, what kind of an impact does my $5 gift in this great big world of ours actually have? Well, the stories that we've shared over our couple of weeks together, right? It all started with one Bible, somebody able to share what's in that Bible. And as I love to say, a gracious God willing to bring people from the grips of spiritual darkness. So again, every story began with a $5 commitment that somebody made at some point. And I wouldn't be surprised it was somebody from, That Kevin Show or listening to WMCA. So again, Bible League is all about engagement. And these are people that we know by name at Bible League. Kevin, every one of these men, women, children, in some cases, places. They're members of our spiritual family. We never go into a village, drop down a box of Bibles, and pray that there's takers. These are people that have said yes to Jesus, and they're waiting for a Bible. And again, that's where Bible League steps in. The heavy lifting that we've been tasked with for nearly 90 years is what? Is to provide that Bible, the discipleship, to get these believers on their way in their walk with the Lord Jesus. And again, from wherever you're listening today, wherever that might be throughout, the greater New York City area or somewhere in the U.S., you get to be a part of it simply by stepping into the stories of these believers for the princely sum of only $5 a Bible.
1: Well, and I want to point out that thus far, you've helped us raise about 500 Bibles. Mm. And you were talking about the impact that each of them have. Bible League knows in their 89 years, because they've taken a look at this, and you've told us many times that a safe, conservative, verifiable number that is able to be understood for every Bible that's gone out, 12 new believers have come to faith in Jesus. And so you're talking about addition by multiplication again and again and again and again. And I just want people to get their head around this. The 500 Bibles that have gone out, that will likely lead to the salvation of nearly 6,000 people. We're talking about maybe 10,000 Bibles that we're hoping to hit. That's going to be 120,000 people if we get there. So I want you to just know, if you have a cynical mindset towards any of this, I'm sorry for you, but you don't have anything to be cynical about. These are real people that are in real situations where they cannot get God's word, and they certainly cannot get God's word in printed in their language, in their time, for their hands, for their eyes, for their hearts, for their homes, for their lives. This is what Bible League is about. So we're at 500 Bibles, 9,500 Bibles to go. We'd love to get to 1,000 Bibles today, if that would be possible. That means another 100 Bibles, another 500 Bibles, just in the next couple of hours. That would make a huge difference. Here's the phone number, 1-800-YES-WORD, 1-800-YESWORD. Now, let me just tell you, if you have the ability to do something big for God, If you're looking for ways of doing something that has big impact, another 500 Bibles today would get us to 1,000 Bibles total, and 1,000 Bibles would give us 1/10 of the way to our goal, which would be a good start. But here's the thing: it's a $2,500 gift, because the Bibles are that affordable. They're $5 each. So can you? Yeah, maybe your company's looking for a way to impact the world in a positive way. Maybe you're the pastor of a church that's been very burdened about having more of a gospel witness to the world around you. Maybe your small group has a bunch of people in it that have been very successful this year, and you could band together and say, do a $2,500 gift and get the remaining 500 Bibles for the ones we need today. That would be an amazing thing. Can you be creative in even asking yourself, is there a way that I can supply the Bibles needed? 100 Bibles is a $500 gift. What if I gave $100 a month for the next 5 months as a single donor? Could I supply 100 Bibles? Yeah, you could. It would be doable. What I'm asking you is to consider. What I'm asking you to do is to ask God to show you what He wants you to do. If you're married, talk to your spouse, talk to your kids, get your family involved. 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Coming right back. You know when you've been struggling with a decision, but you just finally have that eye-popping moment that says you're going to decide now? That hit me when I saw the number 266 on my bathroom scale. Kevin McCullough here. I didn't want to be at that number. At 56 years old, I want to be lean. 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

get to say hello to Dr. Gina Loudon. She's done doing her show for the week. She's got no more broadcast responsibilities here whatsoever, so she checks in with us on Fridays. And, of course, you can watch her weekday mornings on Real America's Voice, American Sunrise. Love that she and the guys there get up and keep you in a good mood all morning long, at least most of the time. Gina, it's good to have you. I ran across the most interesting story that I had not heard about yesterday when I saw that James Carville, on his own podcast, took his co-host to task, took the Democratic Party to task, and basically said in his best Cajun, look, voter ID is going to happen, and you guys don't understand, and it's a 75% issue, and you just need to let it go and move on. Now, if James Carville has come to that conclusion, Dr. Gina, why can't John Thune?

0: going to be people that are basically the argument was they're too dumb to be able to get IDs and you're going to prevent them from voting. To which Carville said, this is one of the most ridiculous things I've ever heard. And even Democrats want to know that our elections, you know, have legitimacy to them.
1: Right. And voting, by the way, is a privilege. So for those who aren't willing to go in and express their opinion and do the due diligence it takes to do that, I don't have any guilt about that at all. I don't have a problem with that. Voting should always be a privilege. Being an American citizen should be a privilege with rights that you don't necessarily get if you don't put in the time and the effort. I don't know when it became that every human ever born on the planet was entitled to American citizenship and voting privileges therein, but that's just not constitutional in any way, shape, or form.
0: Yeah. Well, and it was certainly not what the founders believed, and we've had such a good year of 250 and kind of going back to the roots and kind of seeing what they had to fight for. They had to fight for it to get America to be what it is. But I think that Carville brings up an interesting point when he is being so straight talking with fellow Democrats. And for people that don't know who James Carville is, my son didn't. He asked me yesterday, he goes, Dad, who was James Carville? I said, well, he was a strategist in the Clinton era, and he helped get, you know, Clinton elected twice, and he's largely been well respected within Democratic circles. And my son thought for a long time, and he come back and he asked me a couple of questions about abortion. He goes, Dad, how come we haven't stopped it yet? And I said, well, we've made progress. He goes, no. He goes, we don't take it seriously. Like, we haven't stopped the process of killing babies. It's the greatest genocide. These are his words. This is the greatest genocide in human history. I said, I agree with you. And then he started just pelting me with more questions. How come the Democrats believe in transgenderism and shaving off body parts or sewing them on and socialism and Marxism and all these other things that seem to be so, like, running against the grain of what, you know, you've always said about America? And I said, well, I think the hidden thread is that they're godless people. And when God's not there, the Imago Dei isn't argued for, fairness isn't argued for, sensibility in terms of sexual function isn't argued for. And he kind of was satisfied, but I can tell he's giving this a lot of thought these days.
1: Yeah, well, you know, you have one party that bases things on zero morality, absolute godlessness, and therefore there's nothing holding them, which is such a frustration as a conservative, you know, that they don't need anything. They're not bound by any constraints.
0: Right.
1: Right? Because if you have no morality, you have no constraints. There's nothing constraining you. So they can all agree. They don't have to worry about, oh, you might not be as pro-choice as me, or you might not be as pro-immigration as me. They really don't have to worry about it. They can have the AOCs in their party and support them for president in massive numbers, because they don't care. It's all about coming together over two things, power and money. Nothing else matters. Those are the only two values. And that, by the way, might be the definition of evil itself. I don't really know that you're going to find that.
0: I think it kind of is.
1: Look up the dictionary definition, but it's pretty close. The one thing that does bother me, I will say, is as a conservative, this price tag is making me insane, speaking back to the SAVE Act. I don't understand what in the world we need $9.5 or $10 billion to do any of this. I just feel like we need a reinstitution of which we need to relook at these numbers, the military budget in contrast with the military industrial complex, which I think is such a problem. Conservatives have got to address that, or I think our midterms are at risk.
0: Well, I think that the midterms are going to be, I think they're going to hinge on whether or not Iran's been dealt with or not. And I think that if it's still an issue of question, especially by Labor Day. I mean, I think it should have been dealt with before July 4th. If it's still in question heading into the fall, I think Republicans are headed for a real problem. However, and I appreciate that side trail there, because it plays back into this bigger issue, and that is why is it that one party leans in such a way? And you said it, a lack of moral moorings. They don't have anything. Like, mm-hmm. what's the moral center of someone like AOC? She makes it sound like it's about fairness, but she doesn't respect people that disagree with her. So she's not, I mean, there's no fairness in

0: in her mindset, and there's nothing else that's transcendent or overarching in terms of a worldview of most progressives. And my son goes, Dad, are there no pro-life Democrats? I said, there used to be. I said, there used to mm-hmm. be a whole section of them. I said, my grandparents they voted Democrat, but they were strongly pro-life. He goes, what happened? I said, they just kept sliding further and further, and without a mooring, without something to anchor it to that's eternal and is of goodness. That's what happens. And he goes, wow, that's really, and he's going to be a junior this next year, and he's goes to a high school that, he is definitely in the minority in terms of opinions and worldviews. And so he's going to be engaging this. What I love about it is that he's spending part of his summer thinking about it, talking to people about it, and arming himself so that when he does have these conversations for later, he's going to be well prepared.
1: Those are powerful questions too. I'd love to see him get in the middle of a Democrat circle and ask those questions.
0: Yeah. Well, I know that some of his friends don't come from homes that, let's just say, see the same equation that you and I do. Speaking of, the elections, if Save America can get done, and they did attach it to the budgetary process, so they're hoping to do it in reconciliation, and I don't know why they can't. Do you think voices like Carville coming forward are going to make any difference? Do you think that we get this moved before the fall?
1: Oh boy, Kevin, I don't know. I just don't know. It's just, it's such a mess right now. And MAGA is so fractured. So there's not the push from the right that there used to be to get things done. And again, it comes back to this price tag. I think a lot of people are bothered by it. And the fact that Doge is just like a thought of the past now. I just think we have a lot to pull together on our side. I love talking about their side because they're completely morally bankrupt and terrible. But we have so much to pull together on our side. I'm hoping to get our house straight somehow before the midterms.
0: Well, what's interesting is that there's been a couple of polls this week, and while they show a slight generic ballot edge for the Democrats, which you would expect in off-season congressional elections in the first mm-hmm. term of a presidency, on issues, they're still aligning with more or less Republican views of things. And it's going to be interesting to see, because the big, beautiful bill is starting to have impact, but you've got gas prices that are starting to inch up again. And so it's like, yeah, for the consumer, you've got kind of this balancing act. Am I doing better in my job? Am I getting paid more? Are jobs more abundant? Those numbers all look really good. Like I said, I think Iran is the ride or die. And if those animals that we have, they've tried to trick us in every way possible, if we don't deal with them and basically get them out of the way by Labor Day, I think Republicans are in for a sore November. We'll see. Anyway, Dr. Gene, I always appreciate your insights. Thank you.
1: Have a great weekend to you and your audience. Thanks.
0: Kevin McCullough coming right back.
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0: Kevin McCullough, glad to have you with us, and grateful to have Michael Woolworth with us, because while we talk about getting Bibles to people, we also want to use the Bible to help determine how we live in a day in which sometimes the culture is hostile towards the Bible. But Michael, when you were with us in the opening, you were talking about the story of a man named Ming, and I want you to have plenty of time to explain what that was.
1: Yeah, and as I do that, may I say thanks to people like Barbara of Brooklyn, who said, I'm in at 13 Bibles. Lyle of New York City said, Michael, Kevin, count me in, a $100 tax-deductible gift to put Bibles into the empty waiting hands of 20 believers that we know around the world. And Kevin, that's how it gets done today. It's every call with every click, and we want to do that ultimately for just north of 10,000 believers that we know by name at Bible League. Yeah, the story of Ming, 12 years of age, living just outside of Beijing, China. As I mentioned, her father, a Confucianist, a commercial fisherman, her mother, a tailor, a bitter atheist, right? Desiring a better life for young Ming, they wanted her to learn English as a second language. They saw this offered at a community center. It turns out that was a local evangelical church partnering with Bible League to use this Bible League program that we've had for about four decades now. And in her case, she would learn English as a second language. So, Kevin, she goes, week after week, this program is offered by caring believers, right, who are able to answer questions about the Bible. The Bible is the source of those reading assignments. And I can tell you, about 8 weeks into that program, young Ming would go home in a very, very enthusiastic way, talking about her new Lord and Savior, right? She had become a believer. And again, both in Mandarin and in English, she would talk about Jesus. I can tell you, her father, a Confucianist, turned on to the hope of the gospel, right? He and Ming are now part of the house church movement. But the mother, a bitter atheist, wants nothing to do with Christianity. You've got this audio clip from my colleague Esther. She talks about it's a crime to evangelize children under the age of 18 in China. But again, Bible League, by the grace of God, has been able to be creative over, again, four decades and provide English as a second language. This is Esther, and she is in communist China.
2: We cannot preach to children under 18. That is their practice and law. But when the parents bring kids to the church, when you can teach them English, and then you can send the gift of gospel to them, it is a great joy.
1: Well, let me tell you where the story of Ming and her father goes. So they joined the house church movement there. These are congregations that refuse to register with the government. When you do that, you're monitored. They give you a sanitized Bible that essentially strips Jesus of his deity. And they're, again, part of this house church movement. Their pastor is a man by the name of Katsu. We've talked about him before. But Kevin, at the end of these services, there may be 200 adults in that congregation and two Mandarin language Bibles. I've not been there. I've not seen this with my own eyes, but my colleague, Esther, that was there, she said, Michael, people will stay after the worship service. Again, there may be two Mandarin language Bibles. They will painstakingly be handwriting scriptures from that Bible in the Mandarin language. Again, that's how desperate they are to have something to take into their week to grow in the grace and knowledge of Jesus. And Kevin, I've got a Chinese Bible in my studio here with me. I can tell you that the Christians that we're talking about today would give absolutely anything. They'd give their left arm for what we're talking about today. And again, that's why we're here doing this kingdom business. So for young Ming, her father, Dai Ku, they would love to have a Bible. And again, 200 other families in that house church movement there just outside of Beijing, China, again, would give their left arm for what we're talking about today.
0: So I just want to challenge you, if you're someone who deeply values and loves Scripture, imagine the angst you would have if you were suddenly without it, and then multiply that times 200 people in a church that has no access to them, can't go down to the Walgreens and buy one off the bookshelf, can't just order one off of the Sam's Club or Walmart website or Amazon. These things don't exist where they are. But for $1,000, just a single gift of $1,000, all 200 people could have a Bible supplied in their language, in their hands, in their home, in their life. Why is that significant? Well, because as I've mentioned frequently in this discussion, the people at Bible League have tracked a statistic since the very beginning of their work 88 years ago, and not for a decade, either two decades or just a few decades, but for 88 years, they have been able to trace that up to 12 people per Bible have come to faith in Jesus because of each Bible that goes out. So when you're talking about 200 people getting Bibles and eventually reaching 12 individuals apiece for the cause of the gospel, you're talking about massive expansion of the knowledge of Jesus' salvation for them. And I would just encourage you to throw gas on that fire. Keep the flame lit and allow the gospel to do its work. 1-800-YES-WORD, 1-800-YES-WORD, 1-800-YES-WORD, or go to thatkevinshow.com and click the Bible League banner that's at the top of the page. Now, if you call or if you go online, either way, it shouldn't take more than just a couple of minutes to give your information. But when you do call, when you do give, ask yourself the question, how many people do I want to reach for Jesus? Because really, that's the test. 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It's how many ultimately do you want to see coming to faith in Jesus? Well, here's how it works. You take your money that's available, you divide it by $5. 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Don't delay. 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

0: That Cabin Show. It's the Friday edition. I saw this, and I talked about it already in my earlier monologue, but I'm holding strong to this. I think that President Trump is playing four-dimensional space chess, whatever they were playing in Star Wars when Chewie and C-3PO are sitting there in the first episode. That's what Trump's playing while everybody else is playing Chinese checkers. Because this statement that he made about the Saudis being allowed to have nuclear energy, non-weaponized, not enriched to weapons grade, but nuclear energy for the Saudi Arabian people, I think sends a message across the bow that very few things could. And when you couple that with his build up towards a massive, what he's calling what could be a massive attack, and 13 nights of taking out a different power plant and bridge every night, I don't know. I think the regime is probably trying to get the message that their days are numbered. Let's see what my next guest has to say. Bethany Mandel is someone who watches all of this much more carefully than even I do, and so I'm always learning things from her when I have you on. In fact, Bethany, that's what Hugh Hewitt told me to do many years ago. He said, Kev, no matter who your guest is, there's always stuff you can learn from them. So, and he says this about life. He goes, even if you're taking a cab or an Uber somewhere, talk to your driver. You'll learn things from them. Like, interview everybody all the time. Well, that's certainly the case when you're on with me on Friday. So thanks for being here. But is this message to the Saudis that he didn't even really have to put on Truth Social? I mean, the Saudis want to join the Abraham Accords. They were nearly there before October 7th, and they like Trump, and they like they stood with Israel in the aftermath of October 7th. And I'm kind of thinking this is a no-brainer for the Saudis. Why is he saying this so boldly on Truth Social? I think it wasn't for the Saudis' benefit. What do you think?
1: I mean, I think that the Saudis need a push to get into the Abraham Accords, or they would have already kind of been there. After October 7th, there was some, you know, Arab, I mean, it wasn't just October 7th. It was everything that happened in Gaza. There was some Arab world, reticence about tangoing with the Israelis. And so I think that the Saudis need a little bit of a push. But he said in his Truth Social piece, this only pertains to the non-military use that Iran and the UAE have. So he's like directly sort of addressing the Iranians in his announcements, and he ties it very clearly. So I think that you're right. I think that this is a message, not just to the Iranian regime, but also to the Iranian people, that like this could be your future if, you know, if steps are taken to make this situation better. What's happening in Iran is such a perfect encapsulation of why the Second Amendment is so important here. Because the Iranians can't, like, what are they going to do? And I think I said it to you or maybe someone else. But we really need some gun runners. Like, we need like Operation Fast and Furious into Iran right now. We need to get those people the ability to.
0: Is it your, so in saying that, it sounds like your assumption then would be that if the people of Iran had the muscle, they would have already overthrown the regime.
1: Yeah, I do think so. I mean, they're outgunned.
0: What makes you think that?
1: The level of hatred for this regime within the country is so high, but it's a suicide mission if you stand up to them. They're, right. I mean, if you look at the humanitarian reports coming out of the area, they're still hanging people. They're still killing people. It's horrifying. And right now, unfortunately, it's suicidal if you're standing up to the regime. But if they had the ability to not make it a suicide mission, I think that we'd be seeing something very different in the streets of Iran
0: right now. Here in New York, and I hate to say it, but, you know, when a guy is walking around stabbing people, yelling Allahu Akbar,
1: yep.
0: I am no longer amazed, but I am very, very angry about the fact that newspaper reporters covering it go, I wonder what his motives were. Gee, I don't. I kind of think he was stating them nice and clearly. There's a hatred of the people that he's killing. And the other thing about Iran is, you know, if you'll remember, what was his name? Mahmoud Ahmadinejad. He was a huge Holocaust denier, and he was one of the puppet presidents that they propped up. But there's always been kind of this friendly footsie playing between the World War II Nazi beliefs and the modern day Iranians and what they do there. So the question is, what are some practical ways things that could be done. I mean, Trump is going to smash everything that the IRGC owns and kill as many of them as he possibly can. I think Mossad should just start carrying out mass assassinations of every IRGC agent that they have the address for. But assuming that that doesn't take place, what else could be done?
1: I mean, I think we need to gun run. I wasn't even kidding. what we did with the Mexican cartels, where we're sending guns in and we couldn't track them inexplicably. We don't have to even track them. Just give them to the good guys.
0: Yeah.
1: And it's not like Mossad doesn't have that intel already. So I think that is what the Israelis and the Americans need to be doing, is getting very small numbers of boots on the ground. And it can just be the Israelis, because Lord knows, I'm sure they already have them there, and just get the guns in there. Yeah. and let the Iranians take the charge.
0: I think you're probably right. I think I may have asked you this, but how many Mossad agents do you think are in Iran currently?
1: Thousands. I've read thousands
0: reporting back intelligence and saying, yeah, here's the coordinates for this depot. Yep. And yeah, that sort of thing. Because we're having amazing accuracy with our flights at night. Like, we're hitting stuff that actually really does matter. So it's like someone's getting the good information to the right people.
1: Yep, that's right.
0: All right. Yeah. Well, Bethany, always great to check in with you. Now, I'm excited, friends, because next week I'm going to be away from the microphone for all of 5 days. Woo-hoo. Living on the edge. And last year I took the family to Italy. Not doing anything like that this year. Can't afford it. Did it last year. But we are going to be away for a little while. And next Friday, Bethany is going to sit in for me in the guest host chair. Do you have any idea who you're going to have on the show? Have you talked to anybody about who's going to be your guest? What we have to look forward to?
1: There's going to be a lot of ladies.
0: That's fine. I have more ladies on my show than anybody in talk radio. Who's invited did. So far?
1: I am not telling you that.
0: Come on, well, you got to tell us a little. Just give us a nibble of something.
1: No, I'm not yet. Oh. I have to wait until everyone's confirmed, and then.
0: All right. Well, It should be. And please tag me, because even on vacation, I want to know and I want to listen.
1: All right,
0: Bethany Mandel. Always appreciate you. Thank you.
1: Thank you.
0: Kevin McCullough coming right back. It's Friday. Don't go anywhere.
2: Stick around for more of That Kevin next.
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5: In 1862, Abraham Lincoln signed the Morrill Act, helping states create colleges focused on agriculture, mechanics, science, and practical education. The principle was not centralized control, it was opportunity. Lincoln's Morrill Act reminds us that America can support education without surrendering education to Washington. Why did it matter? Because a free nation needs citizens equipped to work, build, steward, and govern themselves. Scripture gives work a sacred weight. In Genesis, God placed man in the garden to work it and to keep it. Proverbs honors the one who works his land. Paul warns against idleness and calls believers to earn their bread. Why does that still matter today? Because education should form capable people under God, not dependent subjects under bureaucracy.
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7: Hey, it's Larry Elder, and I'm going to be at Town Hall 2026. 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Adam Carolla, investigative journalist Nick Shirley, Steve Hilton, Larry O'Connor, Alex Marlowe, Mike Gallagher, and more. 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
8: Thank you very much for supporting Bible League. You can give to this ministry. You are touching life. I've seen people being changed by reading the scripture. There are those who have been looking for the scripture for a number of years. Buying a Bible, giving a Bible to somebody is the greatest gift you can give somebody in life.
0: That's well said, and it's done by a Bible League worker that's in the field, but he is expressing true gratitude for doing what these people ask more than anything else. They don't ask for governments to change or for situations to be manipulated or impacted in that way. If God wishes to do that, they'll be grateful, but what they ask for is the Bible to give them the strength to do that. Michael Woolworth, lots of people are participating, and we want to say thank you to some today.
9: Well, and the man Abel is an evangelist. He walks through a village, Kevin. People will pull on his shirt sleeve and say, Abel, is my Bible coming today? I mean, Kevin, that's how desperate they are.
0: No pressure,
9: really.
0: Abel.
9: Yeah. So again, I'm so grateful for listeners like Barbara of Brooklyn, who said, I'm in at 13 Bibles. Ruth of the Bronx said, Michael, Kevin, count me in, making a $500 investment to put Bibles into the empty waiting hands of 100 believers that we know by name at Bible League. And really, Kevin, we really want that to be of comfort to the listener today. You know, we don't just go into a village, drop a box of Bibles, pray that there's takers, right? These are people that we know by name at Bible League. They've come to saving faith. They've come through a weekly Bible study. Somebody invited them in their village, sometimes deep in the bush of Africa. Maybe it's a big city like Beijing, China, right? But then they go through that study with maybe 15 to 20 others over an eight to week period. And at the end of that, as they say, we want to follow Jesus. We're there to provide a Bible in their own language at a level they can understand. That's important to know because, you know, we have had people rush down to the station when we've done these campaigns, Kevin, and they're excited. Why? They heard us talk about the incredible need and they're moved to action. But, you know, they went in the basement and pulled out a box of old pew Bibles, right? Rushed down to the station. The problem is if you're a Mandarin speaker or you speak Quechua in the Andes Mountains or on the continent of Africa, maybe the Oromo language in Ethiopia, right? An English Bible does you no good. That's the heavy lifting that God has charged Bible League with. We'll provide the Bible in the language of the receiver. We're simply asking you today to step into the stories of these waiting believers and send them exactly what they're praying for, and that is the Bible. Let me just mention a couple of those as we round out segment here. Kareem is in his 30s, was beaten by Sunni Muslims when he became a believer in the Middle East. He simply wants to raise his children to know and love the Lord. He's praying for a Bible in the Arabic language. Andrea's 25. She lives in Venezuela, near the capital of Caracas. When a friend of the family introduced her to the hope of the gospel, her entire family, part of a religious cult, said, we want nothing to do with you now that you follow Jesus. But Andrea, Kevin, has been trained by Bible League. She's gone on to lead 20 to Christ. She's praying for Spanish language Bible. So again, you mentioned that miracle multiplier, right? You put a Bible in the hands of a hungry believer. What do they do? Very quickly introduce others to the hope of the gospel. So again, be a part of this. We want to do this for just north of 10,000 waiting believers. And Kevin, it happens with every call and with every click today.
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11: I'm Chris DeMayo. President Trump at the rescheduled White House Correspondents Association dinner 3 months after a man armed with a gun tried to storm the dinner.
12: The attempted mass murder at the Washington Hilton, that's what it could have been, was an assault on our democracy itself.
11: The president is saying we will not be intimidated.
12: Tonight we come back together to answer that heinous attack with unwavering resolve. And every one of us here this evening to show that in America, we do not yield to political violence. We can't do that.
11: The dinner scaled back from the original one and moved to the Waldorf Astoria in Washington. LeBron James signs a 2-year contract with the Philadelphia 76ers, the deal worth $8 million. 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
13: The University of California system will be reviewing high school course requirements as it decides whether to reinstate the SAT and ACT for college admissions. UC Academic Council has ordered the university's admissions board to conduct a review. It'll analyze whether high school courses are preparing students enough for UC schools or if certain classes need to be added or dropped from the list of requirements. Larry Marino on The Answer with breaking news and talk you can trust.
14: Important information regarding the Italy Unfiltered Dream Vacation Sweepstakes and the Italy Unfiltered Group Tour scheduled for September 2026. Due to ongoing uncertainty surrounding overseas travel conditions and future international travel considerations, the Italy Unfiltered Tour has been canceled. As a result, the Italy Unfiltered Dream Vacation Sweepstakes has also been canceled and no prize will be awarded. We understand this may be disappointing and appreciate your interest and participation. Additional information regarding the cancellation is available on our station's website on the Contests and Sweepstakes page. The Italy Unfiltered Tour has been canceled. As a result, the Italy Unfiltered Dream Vacation Sweepstakes has also been canceled and no prize will be awarded. Thank you for your understanding and for being a valued member of our listening family.
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17: What's the most you ever lost on a coin toss?
7: Larry Elder here, the sage from South Central, the prince of Pico Union, the czar of common sense, the great Eldersky, Don Lorenzo. Welcome to the program. No victor crests allowed because we've got a country to save. 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
7: 888-971-SAGE, 888-971-7243. I am Larry Elder. We are Salem News Channel. This hour, we talk to California gubernatorial candidate Steve Hilton about his Enough is Enough campaign. A man born in Iran talks about life in Iran under Sharia law. President Trump blasts Senate Republican leader John Thune for failing to pass the SAVE Act. Thune fires back, says the votes are just not there to overturn the filibuster. Bad news for L.A. Mayor Karen Bass. Both the Los Angeles Times and the New York Times have stories today on how homelessness has increased in the past year, undermining one of her central talking points for re-election. President Trump reacts to a study showing members of the Democrat Socialists of America are highly educated people who are doing very poorly, also known as victocrats. Hunter Biden calls CNN's Jake Tapper, quote, a complete and utter blank hole, close quote. So, looks like President Trump and Hunter Biden at least agree on something. Why aren't the Trump accounts getting more love? Democrat candidate for Texas, James Tallarico, is asked about reparations. He did not directly answer the question. Jasmine Crockett says ICE is rounding up indigenous people and that ICE is motivated by white supremacy. A journalist asked Elon Musk why people don't like him. I think she regrets the question. New York City Mayor Mamdani compares Bibi Netanyahu to leaders of Hamas. Another day in Gotham City. All of this and more, 888-971-SAGE, 888-971-7243. There is a study done by a stat guy named Nate Silver, respect it, and he looked at the membership of the Democrat Socialists of America. We talked about this a little bit yesterday. And here is what Trump said about that study, number 46.
22: All of this success came from innovation and ambition and drive. In this country, we build the future fearlessly and confidently so that America always will be strong, prosperous, and dominant. And the other thing we're going to add to that, we want to be free, and we're going to continue to be free as long as we're smart. And we can't be hoodwinked. We can't be taken advantage of by people that say you're going to have a free home, you're going to get free rent, everything's going to be free. What they don't say is a year later, everything's going to be end up in squalor, destruction, and death, and also death for our country. So we have to stop the threat of the communist rhetoric that you're hearing right now, because these people, they don't act. I'm very happy a poll came out. It said they're highly educated, but doing very poorly. In other words, they're losers. They went to school, they got a good education, now they can't, they don't know what they're doing, so what they do is they complain about people like yourselves that have done so well. But we can't let the communist ideology even, we don't want to even think about it for this country. It would be terrible.
7: Now, according to the study, the average member of the Democrat Social America has graduated from college, and many of them have postgraduate degrees. However, considering their education, they're not earning very much money. On the low end, around $30,000. On the higher end, around $60,000. As opposed to the most likely voter for Donald Trump, somebody with high school or less education earning $60,000 or more. That's the demographic that's most likely to vote for Donald Trump. People that have developed a trade, a skill, something that the marketplace values. Many of these people that Donald Trump has referred to as losers, I would prefer the term victocrat, professional grievance mongers blaming their lack of success on other people, other things, on the system, on the man, you have it. Many of them majored in things like art history or philosophy that may have been fun to study and to read, but you go out in the real world and try to get a job with that, and you can't. And so they're ticked off. And they don't blame themselves. They don't look in the mirror and say, what could I have done to change my outcome? What kind of decisions can I make going forward that are different? They blame the system. They blame the man. Years ago, I was talking to Tammy Bruce. Tammy Bruce was a Fox News contributor, and now she works for the White House. She's a State Department spokesperson. She used to be the head of the Los Angeles chapter of the National Organization for Women. And during the O.J. Simpson case, she talked about spousal abuse. And she was chastised by the national board and told her that they did not want to alienate black females by bringing up that O.J. Simpson committed domestic violence. And she said, well, he did. And they told her to stop talking about it. And that's when she began to reassess her allegiance to the left. She also told me she was talking to a number of women once, and each one complained more than the other, primarily about men, often about the system, often about their jobs. And she said, she had an epiphany. She said, these women were broken. These women were damaged. And you look at the platform of the Democrat Socialists of America, it's one grievance after another, after another, after another. I've talked to you about the hypocritical nature of the Democrats regarding the rich. Bernie Sanders no longer says millionaires and billionaires because he's now a millionaire, multimillionaire, owns three homes. So he no longer rails against the millionaires because he's joined that class. He now rails against billionaires. More billionaires contributed to Kamala Harris's campaign than contributed to Donald Trump's campaign. I repeat, more billionaires contributed to Kamala Harris's campaign than contributed to Donald Trump's campaign. This guy running for re-election in Senate in Georgia, John Ossoff, railed against the corrosive effect of big money in politics. He's had two campaigns. As many as 70 billionaires have contributed to his two campaigns. Something like 40 just since the beginning of last year. Yet he rails against billionaires. And of course, nobody has a problem with the big daddy billionaire, the largest individual donor to the Democratic Party for decades. I, of course, am speaking about George Soros and now George Soros and his son, Alex. The average Democrat household is wealthier, by the way, than the average Republican household, while the average Republican household contributes more to charity, both money and time, than does the average Democrat household. Is this thing on? Yet they rail and rail and rail about how rich people don't pay their fair share in taxes. This is Elon Musk, number 38.
1: Do you think there should be distribution of shares? Like, you know, the Alaska Wealth Fund is there for, which could you imagine a world, and some people talk about the Trump accounts being a kind of vehicle for this, that you, a share of your equity goes to ordinary Americans.
3: Right. Well, in the taxes that I pay, I mean, I'll you know, so for my stock options, I pay 40% income tax on a national basis, and then because I spend I don't know, about 30% of my time in California, thereabouts, I pay in another sort of a, roughly a third of the California state taxes, which is are now around 15%. So I pay about 45% in taxes, just so people know this. You know, I don't know. So roughly half. Mm-hmm. Then when I die, there'll be another sort of 45%, roughly half, that will be taxed. So at the end of the day, I'll have a quarter of whatever I have. But the I think the only thing it gives me is that for some period of time, I would have control of the direction of the companies. So it's not that's pretty much all it gets me. And until I guess the AI is so smart that it's in charge, and at that point, controlling companies won't really matter.
4: We're going to talk later on about the Trump accounts and why this isn't getting more ink from our mainstream media. And we're going to talk about the man who, at a meeting in Texas, who's from Iran, talks about life in Iran under Sharia law. All this and more. And we're going to talk to Steve Hilton later on this hour. But first, I've been enjoying a series called Reacher. Not the one played by Tom Hanks, but one played by an actor named Alan Ritchson. I'm going to have to add him to the list. Here's what he recently said about President Trump, number 60.
5: People, I think, are a little bit afraid of me because they're like, he's a loose cannon. And I'm not. I'm just saying that everybody should say if they give about humanity.
6: Everybody else should feel like I feel.
5: The world is on fire.
6: The world, yeah, like, oh, mad about the way things are and the abuses that are happening. The Epstein files? The Epstein files! Where are they? It's a wall. Show it, you pedophiles. I shouldn't say because I'm a Christian and people are going to go like, how can he say he's a Christian? Because that is something that should make you want to say. Yeah. You know, sorry, God, I'm sweating now. This is politics, dude. I would railroad these. I would get those Epstein files out in 2 seconds. Yeah, dude. I 2 seconds, move out of the way.
4: And he referred to President Trump as a pedophile. So he's now on the list. 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
2: Hey, it's Larry Elder, and I'm going to be at Town Hall 2026. 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Adam Carolla, investigative journalist Nick Shirley, Steve Hilton, Larry O'Connor, Alex Marlowe, Mike Gallagher, and more. 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
3: News, and I'm Chris DeMeo. President Trump at the rescheduled White House Correspondents' Dinner 3 months after a man armed with a gun attempted to storm the dinner.
4: The attempted mass murder at the Washington Hilton, that's what it could have been, was an assault on our democracy itself.
3: The president saying we won't be intimidated.
4: Tonight we come back together to answer that heinous attack with unwavering resolve. And every one of us here this evening to show that in America, we do not yield to political violence. We can't do that.
3: And the dinner scaled back from the original dinner and moved to the Waldorf Astoria in Washington. LeBron James signs a 2-year contract with the Philadelphia 76ers. The deal is worth a reported $8 million. 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
0: The Answer. Breaking news.
5: Ladera Ranch residents are calling for the spraying of all pesticides to stop after a rise in cases of a rare cancer in children. Since 2007, 9 children in the community have been diagnosed with Ewing sarcoma, and 1 died in March. There's also been an increase in other forms of cancer. More than 300 residents packed a community meeting this week, many demanding a pause in spraying be made. Larry Marino in the Answer Newsroom.
6: Important information regarding the Italy Unfiltered Dream Vacation Sweepstakes and the Italy Unfiltered Group Tour scheduled for September 2026. Due to ongoing uncertainty surrounding overseas travel conditions and future international travel considerations, the Italy Unfiltered Tour has been canceled. As a result, the Italy Unfiltered Dream Vacation Sweepstakes has also been canceled and no prize will be awarded. We understand this may be disappointing and appreciate your interest and participation. Additional information regarding the cancellation is available on our station's website on the Contests and Sweepstakes page. The Italy Unfiltered Tour has been canceled. As a result, the Italy Unfiltered Dream Vacation Sweepstakes has also been canceled and no prize will be awarded. Thank you for your understanding and for being a valued member of our listening family.
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11: Good afternoon, patriots of the great state of California. This is Rick Travis, your legislative director with the California Rifle and Pistol Association, welcoming you to the tailgate at Firing Line Radio. But today, our tailgate is here at a very comfortable place where I'm meeting with a longtime friend. And I'm so excited to bring this story in this episode to you because there's not a lot going on in Sacramento legislation because the kids, i.e. the legislators, are out on recess, which I thank God for because no legislators in the Capitol is actually a good thing. And then, you know, we have some Second Amendment news, but we're going to save that for a later show. What we're going to talk about is my good friend. I had the privilege of becoming friends with Chris Chang, who some of you may know from America's Top Shot season 4. He was the champion. He is one of the finest and most advanced marksmen, not just in the state of California, not just in the country, but around the world. Chris is passionate. He is one of the kindest people. I've seen him work with all sorts of people from all sorts of backgrounds. And so, Chris, I just want to open up with welcome to the show. So good to see you, friend.
12: Thank you so much for having me on, Rick. It's always wonderful to see you, and I'm excited to chat with you and your viewers today.
11: So, folks, a little bit of my background, and I'll let Chris explain his own background. I was not your typical white boy growing up in Southern California. I grew up in a town called Gardena. I was the only white kid in my Cub Scout and Boy Scout troop because the town at the time I was growing up in the late 60s, early 70s was like 90% Japanese. And then it had everybody else's cultures kind of mixed into that. So I'm very, very in tune with a lot of what Asians went through. And it was difficult because as I was growing up, my grandfather had survived Pearl Harbor. He was a member of the USS Oklahoma, carried a lot of issues and died at an early age because he had survivor's guilt, is the best way to put it. I also, most of my friends were Japanese, and they had a very different experience from many of them. Their parents and grandparents had actually been in the camps that our government had set up with. And so that provided a very mixed perspective. And so I'm really happy because today Chris is here to talk about a new book that he is coming out with that's called The Purple Heart Battalion. It is an incredible book. I've got to read a little bit of an advanced copy, and already I'm hooked, Chris. Your writing is so great. So I want to ask you, Chris, as a Chinese-Japanese American who is very dedicated to your country, what led you to dedicate so much of your life? Because already from reading, this is not something that you just pulled together, you know, used AI and did what a lot of cheesy authors did. You have like both feet, both arms, your family, everything dove into this project.
12: It has been a 6-year passion project for me. And, you know, the inception of the Purple Heart Battalion novel for me started 6 years ago at the start of the pandemic. And I live in San Francisco, and we were seeing this terrible increase in anti-Asian attacks here in San Francisco, in Los Angeles, Seattle, New York, and other parts of the country. And it was so terrifying. And for the first time in my life, I was actually concerned about my personal safety because of my race. I've dealt with racism before, and, you know, usually it's just whatever, insults and like no big deal, but this was different. Criminals were attacking particularly elderly Asian Americans on the streets, and many succumbed to their injuries and they died. So people were getting murdered on the streets of San Francisco and LA, New York. And so I was just so disheartened. You know, I grew up in Orange County in Mission Viejo. I went to, you know, school in LA now, and then went to grad school in Monterey, you know, live here in San Francisco. So, you know, I'm a native Californian, born and bred here. And I had never felt that level of fear, disappointment. And so then to focus on safety, like my family's safety, I have my relatives, you know, up here in San Francisco. My parents and I, we had some of the most uncomfortable conversations I think I've ever had, which was, how do we keep our relatives safe when they're just going to the store to get groceries? You know, the pandemic lockdown here in San Francisco and obviously California was very extreme. It was really suffocating. And a lot of people, right, the simple fact of, you know, needing to get some exercise, taking a walk around the block, like that was sort of what a lot of people's exercise, you know, regimens kind of boiled down to. And to know that that walk around the block could be your last walk. It could be where you get attacked, where you perish on the sidewalk. I mean, it's a crazy thought, right? That was happening, right? That was the level of fear happening in the Asian American community throughout the country. And
11: excuse me for a second, but then you have a guy, if I remember right in a conversation, there was a gentleman, and I always screw up Thai last name, so I'm not going to try to even attempt it. But wasn't there like a 74, 75-year-old gentleman not too far from you that suffered this very fate?
12: 10 minutes away from where I live in San Francisco, a 74-year-old man named Vicha Ratanapakti. He was attacked. He died. And that was the straw that broke the camel's back for me, right? That is unacceptable level of violence. And it was a lot of these young criminals and perpetrators who were basically scapegoating Asian Americans for COVID and blaming us for, you know, a virus we had nothing to do with.
11: Right.
12: And, you know, the way that I generally try and live my life is, you know, whenever we have these terrible things, either that happen to us, that are happening around us, I ask myself the question, you know, what is my place in this situation and how can I make it better? I refuse to be a victim. I refuse to let negativity and violence define, you know, kind of what my community is, or, you know, I don't want that to define and become the community that I live in, right? So it was a very, very tough question for me to ask, right? What am I going to do to make the situation better? Initially, you know, I leaned on some of my existing background as a firearms expert, you know, CCW advocate, started talking to Asian Americans about concealed carry, about considering purchasing a firearm, right, for self-defense, to really put situational awareness at the forefront of people's minds. So that was the first baby step. Little fun tangent. At the beginning of the pandemic, I got a email from a casting director for a TV show, and she was looking for marksmen and weapons experts to come onto this show that Snoop Dogg was starting up called The Go Big Show on TBS. And they wanted extreme performances, like a America's Got Talent on steroids kind of thing. And they found some of my old YouTube videos where I am shooting guns at steel targets that emit musical tones, where I'm basically playing songs with guns. Yeah. So they wanted me to come onto the show, perform, you know, shoot some guns and you know, play some music. And so as I was researching what my performances were going to be, I had a whole World War II themed performance, and you know, the Thompson submachine gun, 12 gauge shotgun, 1911 pistol, M1 Garand, M1 carbine. And so I Googled guns of World War II, Asian Americans, and the first result was the Purple Heart Battalion. And I had never heard of these guys. And as a native Californian, my jaw just dropped. And, you know, when I read this incredible story of Japanese Americans, many of whom volunteered from the incarceration camps to fight for the U.S. Army and fight for America the country that put them and their families behind barbed wire unconstitutionally, and they became the most decorated unit in U.S. military history for the size and duration of service. I mean, that is an incredible. I was like, who are these guys? Like, I just naturally wanted to know more. And so for the past 6 years, I have gone to the battlefields in Italy, in France, where the men of the 100th Infantry Battalion and 442nd Regimental Combat Team had served. I have talked and met veterans. I've met the veterans' families. I have consulted on a lot of primary historical resources, diary entries. The Purple Heart Battalion earned 9,500 Purple Hearts, 7 presidential unit citations, which is unprecedented, and 21 medals of honor, which is tremendous. And the Purple Heart Battalion novel that I've written, it is in the historical fiction genre. However, some of the characters are fictionalized, but they are all built and inspired by actual soldiers and real events, real people. All the historical pieces of the Purple Heart Battalion are true.
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11: Welcome back to Firing Line Radio. I'm your host, Rick Travis, Legislative Director with the California Rifle Pistol Association. 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And coming back with Chris Chang, America's Top Shot, author of The Purple Heart Battalion, a book that we're talking about today. I want to point out something that Chris said in the last segment. He very much brings home a point. We are so detached from our history. Look, folks, I don't care even if you took history in college level. It is literally like 0.01% of what actually happened. And I encourage you to go look at the history, because when you go look at the history, it gives you a different flavor and taste. And this battalion is incredible. You know, as a veteran, when Chris is rolling off the, you know, number of purple hearts, that's over 9,000 people, folks, that took it, took the bullet, you know, got cut up for their country. And one of the things that I'll put in here is veterans make up less than about 1% of the population. But veterans are people who gave up their constitutional rights, part of what we're talking about. These were men that had been stripped of them by a brutal order that we'll talk about in this segment. And they did so with writing a blank check payable with their lives. And there were many members of this unit, as well as other units, that have paid that price. And so, Chris, this is really, really interesting, because on the morning of December 7th, a phone call is what spared my grandfather. He got off to Oklahoma about 20 minutes before the attack happened.
14: Wow.
11: And went to take it. My dad was really sick. It was a miracle that both of the guys, my dad and my grandfather, survived. But one of the things that I really thought about was he always said that there were Japanese people that he worked with that were like in the, you know, National Guard units, different places on the island, and everything went to, you know, in a snap to crap, because then everybody became suspect. Obviously, you know, in here in California, when I think it's Order 9066, signed by Roosevelt, that was very slanted, in my opinion, because we didn't see this happen to Germans in Minnesota or New York or Italians in New York. It just happened to the Japanese here in California. It was brutal. They lost their land. Anybody that lives in L.A. or around L.A. knows the whole story of how their neighborhoods were not returned to them, you know, all these things. And yet, like you said, in your research, why did these people choose, after being so brutalized, to lay it all on the line?
12: It's a great question, right? And so you have to imagine that one day your life is going on like usual, right? Then the country, right, comes under attack. And next thing you know, the president has issued Executive Order 9066 saying, right, if you are of Japanese descent, that you are basically declared an enemy alien. And next thing you know, you've got government agents knocking on your door at home or at your work saying, you and your family need to report to a, quote, relocation center, big euphemism. And nobody understood or knew, well, what exactly was going to happen. They just told you pack one. You have like one luggage, you know, one piece of luggage that you can bring. And next thing you know, you're on a train or you're on a bus to an outdoor prison camp in America, in some of the most desolate environments that our country has. And it's just wild, right? Next thing you know, you and your family, you are behind barbed wires. You have had your constitutional rights stripped from you. 120,000 innocent Americans of Japanese descent were unconstitutionally incarcerated by President Roosevelt's executive order. And so now you have the situation. Well, you are with your family in this prison camp and you've done nothing wrong. And then all of a sudden, the military says, well, hey, you know what? If some of you do want to fight for the country that just put you here behind barbed wire, we're going to give you the opportunity to do so. That created a huge controversy in pretty much all of the incarceration camps, where you had some of the elders saying, absolutely not, right? Why would you go fight and risk your life for this country that put us here behind barbed wire? But then you had the other part of the argument, which was, this is an opportunity to fight for American values, to prove our family's loyalty to the United States. And that is what a large majority of the men in these incarceration camps decided to do. And so they signed up for the army. And, you know, it was not just about fighting fascism abroad. And it wasn't just about defeating Hitler and defeating the Nazis.

0: locked up here in America, and it was about restoring their families, restoring their honor and proving their loyalty to America. Many of them paid the ultimate price.
1: Yeah, I just think it is, it's such a incredible story. And one of the things I wanted to talk to you was there, you know, whenever you do history and you go into it, there are people, you don't meet them face to face. We'll get to that in the next segment. But were there some particular soldiers that just when you first learned about them, you were like blown away?
0: Reading and hearing about a number of the Medal of Honor recipients was just simply astounding. George Sakato in particular is top of mind. He had a whole just an extremely valiant and brave moment, you know, capturing, overtaking Nazi machine gun nests, putting his life at risk to protect his brothers in his unit. And I got to meet his daughter, Leslie Sakato, on my trip in Italy, right? Visiting the battlefields where her father served. And, you know, this was such a special experience for me. You know, I'm a civilian. My father and father-in-law, both U.S. Navy. I have other in-laws, you know, U.S. Air Force. And so, you know, I come from a military family. And to be a part of Leslie's experience, it was her first time going to Italy. Mm-hmm. And she's older, you know, she's maybe in her 70s or early 80s. And so this was the first and probably last time that she will walk on the same ground where her father fought, where a lot of his friends and fellow soldiers died on the battlefield. And so she was extremely moved and overcome by emotion at a number of points. And so that really informed my book, though, right? As I was writing the Purple Heart Battalion, learning about George Sakato, also learning about a former Senator Daniel Inouye from Hawaii. The Honolulu Airport is named after him. He's also, it was extremely decorated soldier from World War II. And so learning about him was another just like wonderful experience, and that informed the book as well. And he's also in the book, which is a fun section.
1: He was a part of that same battalion or unit?
0: Yes, Daniel Inouye was part of the 442nd Regimental Combat Team, and he was another incredibly brave individual. His injuries were major. I mean, he basically had his arm blown off by if I remember correctly, it was a rocket propelled or a rifle propelled grenade launcher, and took a round in the gut, got shot in the leg, and he was just like kept on pushing through. And I put what actually happened to him is in the Purple Heart Battalion. And so this is where I wanted to bring that level of realism to the story, right? At the core, the Purple Heart Battalion is a war story. It's a war novel driven by the protagonist. His name is Daniel Tanaka. We see him go from UC Berkeley back home to little Tokyo in LA. The family gets sent to an incarceration camp. He goes to boot camp, and then he goes off to Europe to fight. And then it ends where the Purple Heart Battalion came across one of the satellite camps in Dachau. So we see that full circle of Daniel's experience going from civilian to soldier. And then we see a little bit of the aftermath of, you know, post-World War II and the rebuilding and how hard that part was as well. Like you said, a lot of the Japanese Americans had their land taken from them, or other people basically squatted and moved and just stole land and took over businesses that the Japanese Americans had owned. So it's a really incredible story. And I'm excited to bring that to readers all across the country.
1: Yeah, and when we come back in this next segment, we're going to be talking about what it took to do that, because there are some, I feel like we could do four of these episodes. So great. So we'll be back on Firing Line Radio.
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2: Covered California health insurance rate are set to rise by about 10% in 2027.
3: Rates already increased by just over 10% last year. Officials say, though, rising health care costs and the end of $2.5 billion in federal aid are driving the increase. About 10% of customers who make too much for subsidies will pay the full price hike. The state has also set aside $300 million to help low-income people keep their coverage.
2: That's Gina Kodiak. I'm Larry Marino in the Answer Newsroom.
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11: Welcome back to Firing Line Radio. This is your host, Rick Travis. It's an honor today to have Chris Chang with us here at the tailgate talking about the Japanese during World War II and his book that you're going to get to hear about in our next segment of how you can be part of this project, the Purple Heart Battalion. Chris, in the last segment, we were discussing some of the people you got to meet. One of them was Leslie Sakato, her father, a Medal of Honor winner, along with Danny Onoye. I have a question for you. Now, she's obviously in her late 70s, early 80s, which meant she would have been a child in the camp. Did she say anything to you about, like, you know, the camps were bad? I've talked to people. I was involved decades ago with a gentleman that used to fish out of the camp that was up off of the 395 here in California, and sneak out every night to go fishing and sneak back in. I thought that was pretty funny. But one of the things was, you know, for him was the horror of realizing he wasn't sure if it was better inside the camp or outside the camp with everything that was going on during World War II. It was brutal. And I don't think our generation has any idea of that. So what was that like? Did she say anything of like, wow, like this is what I went through, but now I'm seeing what my dad went through? Was there any of that conversation?
12: You know, for her and a lot of children who were in incarceration camps here, they don't remember a lot. My intuition tells me it was probably a real traumatic time to be relocated and put in prison in an outdoor environment. Most of these were like desert environments, super hot in the day, super cold at night, to be surrounded by barbed wires with watchtowers, with American soldiers pointing the guns, not outward. The guns were pointed inward.
11: Right.
12: And you have done nothing wrong. So as a child, you're right, that is not a normal experience.
11: No.
12: To be in an outdoor camp, a prison camp. And so, you know, what was, I think, really notable about me living through Leslie and her experience in Italy was, I think, being able to sort of replace some of those bad memories that maybe are, you know, in the back of her mind, some of those bad memories associated with that part of her life and with that part of the war. But being able to now come to Italy and to see the impact that her father had. And so what was happening in a lot of these tours that we were doing, we were retracing the steps of the Purple Heart Battalion as they started at the, you know, south of Italy, south of Rome, and working their way up, right, to push the Nazis, back into Germany. We were meeting World War II survivor children who are Italians, right? These were Italian boys and girls who were 6 and 7 years old, right, during World War II. And we were getting to meet them. These boys and girls who are now, you know, in their 80s and some in their 90s, they were telling Leslie about how they would see, you know, her father and the Purple Heart Battalion in their Italian towns, liberating their townspeople. And they were telling her these amazing stories of what her father's battalion were doing to protect and to free them from the Nazis. And so to see Leslie receive this information, you know, she also told me growing up, her father did not talk about his time in the war, right? So she really had no idea. She knew her father was in the army, but she didn't really understand as a young adult, even like, well, what did that mean? And it really wasn't until her, you know, older adult years where the gravitas of what her father and the Purple Heart Battalion accomplished, the tall odds that they were facing through many of these battles, you know, she was learning how brave, how risky these battles were. And so for me to be witness to seeing these children, right, her as an American, and then these Italian, you know, elders conveying, right, having that shared history, that they are both standing on that Italian soil today and they're alive because of the actions of her father was very touching. And again, very much informs the Purple Heart Battalion novel that I wrote. And I wanted to make sure that, you know, not just the historical pieces, right, of this war story are accurate, but I wanted to make sure that I'm conveying the emotional component, the mm-hmm. high stakes involved in not just defeating fascism, but what the men of the Purple Heart Battalion were facing to free their families at home and to secure their own freedom through also defeating fascism and defeating Germany. And they accomplished both.
11: You know, you're one of the most honest people I've ever worked with in the Second Amendment community. And I have a deep respect for you, Chris, but I can see it because I've known you. But what monument, place, or experience when you were over in Europe was like, you know, life-changing for you? Because, you know, you and your husband and everybody have been such good people. But like, I know these things, you don't walk away as a writer the same as you did into it when you walk away from it.
12: Yeah, it's a great question. You know, when we read about history and you see the words on the page, or even sometimes you watch a video about a certain, you know, a place in history, right? That's one way of learning. For me, I have realized that physically standing in the place where the history happened has been one of the most, and probably for me personally, just the most impactful way for me to really understand and appreciate what was going on. And so when I visited the Gothic line in northern Italy and saw the terrain that they were fighting in, it really helped me understand how notably challenging and kind of crazy it was for the Purple Heart Battalion to go and try and break through the Gothic line. So the Gothic line, it's sort of this it's a steep mountain range, and the Nazis had months in advance to set up. They dug in lots of machine gun nests. They had all of the tactical and strategic advantages of being up on a high ground. They had a full, you know, communications and logistics network to get all the ammunition and the guns and the provisions, right? All secured, right, on the Nazi line and securing the Gothic line. The Gothic line was significant because it was the last line of Nazi defense. And so if the Allied forces were able to break through the Gothic line, then we would have a straight shot into Germany. And so when I visited the Gothic line and saw how thick the forests were, how steep this terrain was, and if you can imagine, right, you add rain on top of that. And so now we're talking about slick mud. You've got, right, a 60-pound pack. And you are tactically disadvantaged. You are trying to go uphill, and the enemy already has machine guns positioned, pointed down, and it's almost like shooting fish in a barrel. Yeah. Yet, so right, somehow, well, and I go through, there was a very good strategy, right, to break through the Gothic line. The Allied forces had failed for months to break through the Gothic line. And to give you one example of how effective of a fighting force the Purple Heart Battalion was, what took months and months of repeated failures by the Allied forces to break through the Gothic line, the Purple Heart Battalion broke through in 32 minutes. 32 wow. minutes is, I mean, that's is just astounding. And it basically came down to not just having good strategy, but you have to have men who are willing to execute the strategy and put their lives at risk. And we've all seen sort of these war scenes where, oh, you know, it's a stalemate. Everyone's sort of, you know, hunkered down in foxholes. And the Purple Heart Battalion, they were the kind of like, you know what? We're not going to win the war if we're just sitting here in foxholes. We have to stand up and charge and take over this particular battle. And so that's what happened, visiting the Gothic line for me.
11: Yeah, so I want to highlight to all our listeners, go to a battlefield. I've been to several, have been blessed with it, but it completely changes your perspective when you see the terrain, the size of the people, as you said, the weather, the uniforms, the equipment. You will come back humbled, not just in what these brave men, and in many cases women, also did in these different terrains and the systems that went on, but you'll also come back less likely to gripe about how bad your day's been, because it does not compare to what these people have went to. They have secured the history and the rights and privileges we all have. When we come back, we're going to talk about how you can get involved with this wonderful project that is long overdue on Firing Line Radio.
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11: Welcome back to Firing Line Radio. This is your host, Rick Travis, along with my good friend, America's Top Shot, Chris Chang, talking about his book and how you can get involved in this wonderful project called the Purple Heart Battalion. Chris, I know you and I both write articles, both have worked on book projects. You're way ahead of me on the book project side. But I know this is not an easy thing to do. People think, oh, you just write a book. And so talk a little bit about how people can support and why you chose this method called Kickstarter.
12: I'm really excited to bring the novel and the story of the Purple Heart Battalion to the world. And I chose the Kickstarter.com platform to raise funds to help cover these costs involved in self-publishing the book. And so, you know, the Kickstarter campaign is where you can purchase an advanced copy of the Purple Heart Battalion, an ebook, paperback, or hardcover. I have some Kickstarter exclusive rewards that are available too, such as a pre-production manuscript. It's a, you know, 8.5 by 11, a spiral bound notebook, where you get to see a more raw version of the book and you get to be connected to the process, you know, where me as an author, you know, not only did I write the book, but I've reviewed the manuscript hundreds of times. And so that this manuscript is a way for Kickstarter backers to help support me and support getting the book published. But it's also going to be a Kickstarter exclusive. If you love being a part of history, and if you want to really connect with the Purple Heart Battalion, that is one amazing reward option. And then there are luxury hardcover options as well. There will be serialized and non-serialized versions, luxury, embossed cover, possibly, you know, going to be like a cloth cover with a slip cover, gold foil, you know, paper edges. And then there's even some real top tier rewards. If you want to come stay with me at my forest property here in the Santa Cruz Mountains, I have a private shooting range. There's a half day excursion, or if you and up to five friends want to spend a full weekend with me, and we can obviously do a whole array of outdoor activities, talk about the Purple Heart Battalion and the amazing men of the 100th Infantry Battalion and 442nd Regimental Combat Team. That's another Kickstarter exclusive reward that is available. And so, you know, self-publishing, it's, you know, as an author, it's hard, right? Yeah, you don't just write the book and then it does not sell itself. And so with this Kickstarter, it's an opportunity to not just raise funds, right, to help me cover these costs to publish the book, but it's a way to generate excitement, right? And this is one of the most exciting stories that I have come across in my life. The way that I have approached writing this story is that, you know, if I execute this to the level that I dream about in my head, this will be probably the greatest, most impactful thing that I will have ever done in my life. And, you know, the ultimate goal for this project is I want the Purple Heart Battalion not to just be a book, but I would love for it to become a major motion picture movie. In the vein of Saving Private Ryan, I would love for it to become an HBO miniseries in the vein of, you know, Band of Brothers. Mm-hmm. And to really get this incredible story of the Purple Heart Battalion, you know, out in front of as many Americans as possible.
11: So I know you have to raise $20,000, but the end date for this, so people you can't sit and contemplate, is August 3rd, correct?
12: Correct, yeah. The Kickstarter campaign goes through August 3rd, and I need to raise $20,000 in book sales. And so we're about $12,000 of the way there. So you know, we're doing really well, but like anything, I can't do it without more support. And hopefully, you know, if you're listening, please go to kickstarter.com, you know, search for the Purple Heart Battalion. You will see all of these amazing reward options. It makes not just a great read. If you love World War II history, if you love historical fiction, if you love stories about patriotism and bravery under impossible circumstances, the Purple Heart Battalion is a wonderful, inspirational novel. It makes for a great gift as well for someone you know that might enjoy a book like the Purple Heart Battalion. So I really appreciate anybody who is inspired by the Purple Heart Battalion as I am to come to Kickstarter.com and search for the Purple Heart Battalion and support the project.
11: Folks, I'm supporting the project. I'm going to tell you a couple reasons why. You know, most would be like, oh, because you and Chris are friends. That's a part of it. Not going to deny it. But it's also because this history is not isolated to those of Japanese American descent. This is our history. It had some of these critical moments in history not happened, like when he is talking about the line and having to break that line. That line doesn't break. We might be talking German today. There were a lot of things that had to happen for us to be successful in that global conflict and to be able to bring all the peace that we've been able to bring to the world. So for those of you who are Second Amendment advocates listening to the show, look, this is part of your story. This is where people literally lived through what it's like to have a government go rogue. And our government did go rogue when we incarcerated those people. That's a part of our history as well. That's in here. It's also about the average person. Look, we all bleed red. And this could happen to any of us. And has happened to many of us. And there's many cultures who have suffered. And need you to really take a good hard look. I mean, there are several parts of this. I mean, you can spend thousands of dollars in this Kickstarter campaign, and you can spend $25 in this Kickstarter campaign. I'm going to argue with all of you and say, give up 3 cups of coffee, give up a couple 6-packs of beer, jump in on this bandwagon, because this is a bandwagon worthy. If you look at this, we have never done any Kickstarter promotion ever in our 150-year history. But we're all in on this one. And why? Because this is a story that needs to be told. Chris, in the last couple of minutes that we have on this Saturday, what do you hope the individual reading this book is? How do you want to change? What is your goal for the individual? Yeah. I know what the goal is for the global scale of this, but...
12: It's a great question, and that's exactly a question I'm excited to answer, because right, like, even though these events happened, you know, over 80 years ago, the lessons learned are highly applicable to today, where we have our country perhaps has maybe never been more divided, you know, in our lifetime. And, you know, it can be discouraging sometimes for a lot of people to see our government and our politicians doing things that, we may or may not disagree with. While there is this major division, I look back at the actions and the accomplishments of the Purple Heart Battalion, and it is inspiring to me, right? That in some of the darkest moments of our country, and it feels similarly dark, you know, right now, these men, you know what, they walked towards the light, right? They took the high ground. So, you know what? The American government unconstitutionally took away my civil rights. Yet, you know what? I am going to still fight for my civil rights. I'm going to put my life at risk, fight for American values. I will fight for American liberty. I will fight for freedom. I will fight for justice. I will earn and prove my loyalty to my country. And I think that mentality and that attitude is exactly what we need right now. And that comes from each of us as individuals, right? It's not going to be the government telling us, hey, you know, be more patriotic and support your country. And no, it's going to come from us. And I hope when readers learn and read the Purple Heart Battalion and understand the circumstance, the tumultuous, impossible, trying circumstances that these men experienced, and yet how much they succeeded, not just at home, but on the battlefield. And I think that is the main message, that is the main sentiment and the main emotion that I want people to come away with, is that it's really, really, that we're all really, really proud to be American. And thanks to the men of the Purple Heart Battalion for doing that for us.
11: Thank you for being on the show today. And as I say every week, be safe, shoot straight, and fight back for your rights with the California Rifle Pistol Association and join the Purple Heart Battalion on Kickstarter.
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17: In 1862, Abraham Lincoln signed the Morrill Act, helping states create colleges focused on agriculture, mechanics, science, and practical education. The principle was not centralized control, it was opportunity. Lincoln's Morrill Act reminds us that America can support education without surrendering education to Washington. Why did it matter? Because a free nation needs citizens equipped to work, build, steward, and govern themselves. Scripture gives work a sacred weight. In Genesis, God placed man in the garden to work it and to keep it. Proverbs honors the one who works his land. Paul warns against idleness and calls believers to earn their bread. Why does that still matter today? Because education should form capable people under God, not dependent subjects under bureaucracy.
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18: News. I'm Deborah Valentine. The president says Iran is talking with the U.S. about brokering a new peace deal, but he does not think a deal will be reached soon, as the U.S. Friday continued renewed attacks on Tehran after their ceasefire collapsed.
19: And by the way, they are talking to us right now. They'd love to make a deal. I don't think they're ready to. I don't think it's time yet, but I'm willing to listen. But they cannot have a nuclear weapon.
18: President Trump made the comment at Friday night's rescheduled White House Correspondents' Dinner. Maine Democrats meet today to handpick their U.S. Senate nominee after Graham Plantner dropped out following sexual assault allegations. Box's Edmund Brown reports.
20: 601 delegates will be voting for either Troy Jackson, a former state Senate president, or health care advocate Sandra Pelletier.
18: The nominee will face Maine incumbent Republican Susan Collins this fall. 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
21: 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Due to ongoing uncertainty surrounding overseas travel conditions and future international travel considerations, the Italy Unfiltered Tour has been canceled. 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Additional information regarding the cancellation is available on our station's website on the Contests and Sweepstakes page. The Italy Unfiltered Tour has been canceled. As a result, the Italy Unfiltered Dream Vacation Sweepstakes has also been canceled and no prize will be awarded. 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
23: 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Welcome to The Gold Show, sponsored by my good friends over at Reagan Gold Group. I want you to jot this number down throughout the show. I want you to feel liberated and encouraged to call me directly. If I'm not available because I'm in studio, my good friends at Reagan Gold will assist you with any questions that you have in regards to the information, the wealth of information that I'm going to share with you. The number is 888-351-8999. Again, that's 888-351-8999. Also during the show, commercial breaks, heck, during the week, you could also go to ownsomegold.com. Who doesn't want to own some gold? Again, ownsomegold.com. Two or three simple questions. You can even elect to have me personally call you. Literally, do not be surprised if you hear from me, your good friend, Michael Hayes. My good friends actually call me Precious Mike. I will call you and talk to you about the absolute benefits of owning physical hard assets, specifically gold and silver, how that can help protect, hedge, safeguard everything that you have worked for. And what you have worked for thus far are fake IOUs. I'm going to talk about IOUs. My sound engineer here, Sammy, she's like, since last week, all I could think about is the subject of IOUs. She talked to her mom about it. I want all of us to be on the same page. We're working for fake money, fake money. It's fiat. It's being devalued as we speak by the very bankers who are buying gold and not telling us. It's a scheme, I tell you. It's a scheme. Let's talk about big news that's going on in the world right now. As we all know, Senator Lindsey Graham is no longer with us. May he rest in peace. Those of you that loved him, you're going to think that. Those of you that hated him, you're happy he's gone. Mitch McConnell, is he alive? Is he dead? Is he with us? Does he have a pulse? Is he being propped up in the corner? like Weekend of the Bernies. We don't know. These are all things that are out of our control. Just like the Strait of Hormuz. I've talked about this in weeks of this content and this show. Do we have a ceasefire? Do we not have a ceasefire? Is it closed? Is it open? Who's managing it? Are we? Are they? Wait a minute. We're bombing them, but now they're bombing us. So it's this perpetual war. It's this endless cycle of debt. It's this geopolitical chaos that exists all throughout the world and here at home. And that's scary because it's going to have a direct impact on you. And how it's going to impact you is that maybe there's a correction that's around the corner. I mean, there's a lot of pundits that are talking about that. There's a lot of people that are saying that we are at the top of the market. Like it cannot go any higher. And the market being the paper markets that you are in. If you have a 401k, you've been going to work like a good boy. You've been clocking in and clocking out and sitting in traffic. If you're in LA and you're commuting for 2 hours to go to a job that you hate. Your boss is an a-hole. You've been dealing with him for years. He has halitosis. That stinky breath that you've been dealing with, and you're paying taxes on money that isn't even real, and you're plowing it into a retirement system that's not even in your control. If the market corrects, what happens to it? It drops, just like in the 80s, just like in 2008. Corrections that are out of your control. Well, what do you do? What do you do, Precious Mike? What do you do? I mean, is there an alternative? Is there a better way of maybe having a safeguard or a safe haven? Well, there's a safe haven asset that was created by God himself. God Almighty created real money. It's called gold. And you should own it. You should diversify. You should take a portion of your 401k, your 403b, your Swift savings account. If you're silly enough to have $50,000 in cash sitting in a safe, if you're ignorant enough, and I use that word all the time, I'm an ignorant person when it comes to certain matters, Sammy. Like I don't know everything about everything. That makes me ignorant. That just simply means I do not have the knowledge, right? So if you have $100,000 or $200,000 laying around, it's in a CD, you're earning 1%, 1.5%, 2%, while the money is devaluing by 3% or 4%. And how does that work? Well, look at inflation. Look at inflation. If inflation's at 5% and you're earning 2%, you're actually losing 3% on your money. That's ding-dong math. Ding-dong, like ringing a doorbell. Yeah, knock yourself in the head. You're earning 3%. Oh, good for you. Inflation's at 5%. Some people are saying actually inflation is a lot higher. But maybe the numbers are cooked. Do you trust all the politicians? Do you trust the politicians? Huh? The very politicians that are continually putting us in wars? Do you trust the politicians that have been in power for 10 years, 20 years, 30 years, 40 years, that earn $175,000 a year, but when they retire, they have $60 million in the bank? Do you trust that? So ask yourself this question. If you're high on the hog and you have a retirement and you gave up your life for that, what's your life? It's your time. You gave up half of your day every day for 20 years for a nest egg for you to have someday in the distant future. Ask yourself this simple question. Sammy, we did it last week and I'm going to do it this week. Are you confident that when you need it and it's time for you to retire, which means sit around and read books and do nothing, that account will be there for you? If you do not touch it and leave it there, 99% of people I talk to shake their head and say, oh, hell no. Because if there's a correction, and people are saying the next correction is going to be the big one, 70% correction, imagine you have $200,000 in your account, and you wake up one morning, and there's only $24,000 left. How long before it comes back? So if you're a retiree right now, and I talked to my sound engineer about this. Her mom is of retirement age. Can you afford to have those fake IOUs sitting in the stock market drop by 70 or 80%? Because there are pundits right now. There are pundits, like economists, that are calling that type of correction. So what do you do? What do you do? You call me. 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Because it's never gone to zero, Sammy. 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It's not a test. 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I'll call you. The team at Reagan Gold is standing by as I speak to talk to you about owning the hard stuff, the physical assets that is tangible. 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See, I might not be the smartest person in the world, the sharpest tool in the tool shed, but I am going to listen to the experts like Robert Kiyosaki. You know, the guy who wrote the book Rich Dad, Poor Dad, who's been buying gold and silver. 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Sammy, he never sells. He just keeps buying it. So he goes to work. He earns an income that's paid in IOUs. 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And he keeps buying and buying and buying and buying and buying and buying. You know why? 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Thank you for Reagan Gold. Do the right thing. 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We're going to go into a commercial break and we'll be right back.
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23: Folks, welcome back to The Gold Show. I'm your host, Michael Hayes. My good friends call me Precious Mike, and hopefully I'm precious to you. I'm giving you a lot of information. I know it's overwhelming. I know at times I get very animated. I get passionate about what I'm talking about because this is talking about preserving what you worked so hard to attain and getting out of the freaking system, the banking system. It's all a hoax. The money that you think is money is nothing but an IOU. It's a piece of paper printed out of thin air that's backed by the full faith of the U.S. government. What does that mean? Huh? What does that mean? It means nothing because it's backed by nothing. The paper in your wallet is backed by nothing. What do you think the stock market is? Think about that. How do you know the buying and the selling and the trading is all legitimate? I don't know. Sammy, do you know? Oh, the market's up 2% today. Market's down 6% today. Oh, SpaceX. What is it? What is it? Is it real? Is it a hoax? Is it a form of making the ultra wealthy even wealthier? Right? While the common man, the white collar worker, the blue collar worker is just slaving away. You're going to work. You're giving up your time for fake money. You need God's money. God's money. And if you have any doubt, wise man once told me, sometimes your gut, right, is speaking to you. Your brain is always talking to you, right? That inner voice. But then there's that gut, man. There's that gut. That gut's telling me, maybe I should buy some gold. Maybe this precious guy is onto something. I mean, it's never gone to zero. You look at historical facts. I wish I was Egyptian. I wish my ancestors were Egyptian and they just blessed me with gold. They were wise enough to know that it was God's money. It's never gone to zero. And it keeps going up. And it keeps going up because the value of the dollar keeps going down. It's dropped by 96%. And we'll go over the numbers in the next segment. This segment, I want to talk to you about the U.S. government setting the price of the gold it holds at Fort Knox. The U.S. Treasury, on their balance sheet, they show we have 8,100 and I think 13 metric tons of gold. But they're valuing it at $42 an ounce. So I sit here and scratch my head, and I'm scratching my head right now. I wish you could hear it. Maybe I can scratch the mic. Why is it pegged at $42 an ounce when just earlier this year, gold went to $5,500 an ounce? So there's this theory, some people might say a conspiracy theory, that over all these years, after the U.S. dollar was removed from the gold standard, by who? Central bankers? And politicians, the ones that we probably shouldn't trust with our future, that they've run a racket and the U.S. dollar has dropped by 96%, that maybe pretty soon they're going to reprice the gold at today's market price. Can you imagine? And if they waited this long, wouldn't they wait until maybe it goes to 5,000 or 6,000 or 7,000 or 8,000 or 10,000? I mean, Robert Kiyosaki thinks that it might be 35,000 an ounce. Peter Schiff, look it up. Look him up. Peter Schiff sees $14,500 per ounce after the next market crash. And Sammy, how did he come up with this number? It's not some arbitrary number. He made a calculation. And the calculation was based on the market crash of 2008, the Great Recession, right? Where Bear Stearns went bankrupt. One of the biggest banks in the world went bankrupt. Bye-bye. Bankers walking out of their offices with their banker boxes, photos of their dogs. Just walking out, buildings on fire. I'm out of here. And so what did he do? He looked at the crash. And he saw what the price of gold did right afterwards. It skyrocketed by 178%. So he's calculating the next crash that's coming, and everyone thinks it's coming around the corner within maybe the next couple years, that afterwards, the same thing's going to happen to gold. History repeats itself. And if gold goes up by 178%, his calculation is we're going to hit 11,400. So why don't you, Ted, why don't you, Jason, John, Barbara, Samantha, if you're listening to my voice, we're having a conversation. We are talking as if I'm sitting in your family room. So if this wise guy thinks it's going to hit 11,400, why not buy now at 4,000? Be smart. Diversify. Take those fake fiat IOUs that you've stacked in your safe, or you plowed into a CD, or you have in the market, and take a portion of it and call Reagan Gold at 888-351-8999. They'll help you roll it into an IRA. An IRA! And you buy some gold. And then you sit back and you wait for

0: just reset the clock. So when the next reset comes around, you bought gold. You bought silver. You bought silver at 60 bucks. You bought gold at 4,000. And then you sit back and you watch it go to 12,000. Robert says 35,000. Peter Schiff thinks it could go as high as $100,000 an ounce. David Rosenberg, famed economist who called the 2008 housing crash, sees gold skyrocketing to $12,000 per ounce. Guys, I am not making this up. Do the research yourself. Google it. I mean, it's a keystroke, right? So these are all economists. They're pundits, and they think that this is going to happen in the very near future. So if you're sitting in a 401k and you have $500,000 and you do nothing, you're screwed. And you only have yourself to blame. You only have yourself to blame. At that point, don't say it's the bankers. Don't say it's the, you know, Wall Street guys. Don't say it's the politicians, because you have been informed. You are now informed. And once you're informed and you don't do anything, that's when you can be called worse words than ignorant. Right? 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Sammy, since the year 2000, gold has outperformed the U.S. dollar by, I think, 1,600%. I'm going to say it again. 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So the process is very simple. 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I'm going to call you and go, Julie, it's precious. 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Who doesn't want to own some gold? .com. I'm going to leave you this question. It's so simple. 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Or better yet, are you confident leaving your retirement where it's at and not touching it, leaving it at the control of Wall Street bankers? Are you confident the money will be there when you need it? We know the answer. Do the right thing. Call Reagan Gold right now at 888-351-8999. We're going to take a commercial break. I'm going to recharge, and the next segment is going to be fantastic.
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2: 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Are you ready to discuss leaving?

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1: 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A look at America's founding principles and the leaders who shaped our nation.
2: In 1862, Abraham Lincoln signed the Morrill Act, helping states create colleges focused on agriculture, mechanics, science, and practical education. The principle was not centralized control, it was opportunity. Lincoln's Morrill Act reminds us that America can support education without surrendering education to Washington. Why did it matter? Because a free nation needs citizens equipped to work, build, steward, and govern themselves. Scripture gives work a sacred weight. In Genesis, God placed man in the garden to work it and to keep it. Proverbs honors the one who works his land. Paul warns against idleness and calls believers to earn their bread. Why does that still matter today? Because education should form capable people under God, not dependent subjects under bureaucracy.
0: Hey guys, it's Jennifer Horn. Imagine exploring the world's best beaches, turquoise waters, tropical landscapes, island hopping through the Bahamas, Jamaica, the Cayman Islands, and more with me. 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
5: More than 900 complaints were filed about the odor coming from the Lineage Logistics warehouse site last week alone. The complaints were sent to the South Coast Air Quality Management District. People in Boyle Heights have now been dealing with the fire and its aftermath for more than a month. State air regulators recently said Lineage must deliver a more robust approach to controlling the putrid smell coming from millions of pounds of rotting food. Larry Marino in the Answer Newsroom.
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7: Folks, welcome back to The Gold Show. 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Again, you can go to ownsomegold.com. No one is going to be, critiquing you. This is not a judgmental conversation or transaction. Everyone qualifies. As long as you have a minimum of 25,000 fake U.S. dollars to invest in God's money, literally until I'm blue in the lips, Sammy, until they have to wheel me out in a gurney, like, God forbid, the body. They're getting Precious Mike out of the studio because the guy will not stop talking about the fake currency, the fake money, the fiat money. We were all bamboozled, tricked, sucker. Go to work. Go make some fake money. And while you're doing that, we're devaluing it. It's called currency debasement. I might have to touch on that too. Piss people off. It pissed me off. Got me upset. Should get you upset. You go work for a dollar, but it's worth less. What? How does that work? Does that make any sense to you? Like going to the grocery store and buying a pound of lemons, but they give you 3/4. But you paid for a pound. How's that even legal? How's that even right? How's that moral? I don't know. But what I do know is that gold is God's money. And owning it is as simple as calling Reagan Gold at 888-351-8999. If your gut's telling you to do it, do it. Do not sit on your hands and wait for the market to crash and watch your 401k or your IRA go down by 10%, 20%, 30%. Jeremy Grantham billionaire fund manager who called the dot-com bubble. Do you remember that? Year 2000? Some of you may. Some of you probably remember because your 401ks crashed, went to hell in a handbasket. He called it. And now he's saying he expects the next crash to be a big one. How big? A 70% correction in the stock markets. And what happens? What happens when that occurs? There's a flight to safety. Listen to what I'm saying to you. Flight to safety. That means money is going to flow out of the stock market in droves. So fast, the selling will be so ferocious, the value of stocks will go straight down. And the money that flows out, it goes into safe havens. Safe havens. Type it in Google. Ask your buddy, Mr. AI. Hey, Mr. AI, what is a safe haven? And it's going to spit out some answers. And one of them is gold, gold, gold. 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They'll get that additional star because they're that good. 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They have 25-plus years experience dealing with God's money. So if you have no experience, you rely on facts. Facts. Here's a fun fact. The U.S. government holds 8,000 metric tons of gold. Central banks throughout the world are buying gold. China has the largest deposits of gold on earth. It is illegal to export gold from China. And even though they have the biggest deposits, they're one of the biggest buyers of gold. Why is that, Sammy? Do they have a crystal ball? We talked about this. Have they been watching The Simpsons on repeat and saw the episode where they see the U.S. dollar literally going up in flames? And it's the fake currency that has run the world. So what are they doing? Safe haven, safe haven, safe haven. I'm gonna tattoo that on my arm. Safe haven. It's a safe haven. Your money, which is fake, which is an IOU, it's a piece of paper that was printed out of thin air. It's backed by nothing that you put into a stock market that's just numbers. It's just numbers. You hit enter, you buy, it's a number. You don't physically get anything. You don't even get the shares. Sammy, if I go online right now and I buy some SpaceX, what do I freaking own? Other than making Elon Musk richer, what do I own? Do they send you stock certificates? You don't even get stock certificates. It's just a promise on a promise on a promise that, yeah, you own some of it. But we're going to trade. We're going to trade. We're going to trade. Pluses and minus. Pluses and minus. It's all fake. Gold is real. It's tangible. So getting back to the U.S. government, our dear government, the U.S. Treasury, if you look at their balance sheet, and you can look it up online. I say this all the time. Look it up online. It's for everyone to see. They priced the gold at $42. $42. I think in 1896, the U.S. government priced their gold holdings at $20. 1896, $20? 1973, $42? Seems kind of fishy to me. when you can buy it at $4,000? So that leads me to believe, and this is based on what other people are telling me, that when the you-know-what hits the fan, okay? I can't say the S word. When it hits the fan, and we're all covered in it, and we stink like doo-doo, the U.S. government might say, hey, you know what? That 8,000 metric tons of gold that we hold, we're repricing it at 15,000. We'll reprice it at 20,000. We'll price it at 30,000. We'll reprice it at 100,000. And now we're sitting on $100 trillion of gold, baby. And you don't own any of it. You never pulled the trigger. Pull the trigger. It doesn't cost you anything. We've talked about this in the past. The freaking call is free. It's an 888 number. That denotes a free conversation. When you call, no one's going to ask you for money. No one's going to ask you for your social security number. You're not applying for a loan. Every single person qualifies. You got crappy credit. You got strong credit. You're 6'9". You're 4'2". Literally, you're a giant. You're a midget. Doesn't make a difference. You're black. You're white. You're Chinese. You speak Hindu? Fine. Everyone qualifies. But you got to have $25,000. Don't call us and ask for $100 worth of gold. That's the pawn shop. You got to go to the seedy side of town for that. 888-351-8999. I am standing by to talk to you. Get on my calendar. Go online and select. Literally, there's a question. Do you want to talk to Precious Mike? It's a drop down. Select yes. And don't be surprised. Don't be surprised. I'll say it again. Don't be surprised. Call's going to come through. Barbara, it's Precious. And you're going to say, who? Precious, Precious Mike from the Gold Show. And you're going to go, oh, but you're a radio guy. You actually call? Yeah, I call because I care. If you're 65 years old and you're retired, or you're 65 years old and you're like, I can't retire. I just got to keep working because everything's so freaking expensive. Why is everything so expensive? It's called currency debasement. Look it up. Look it up. They're doing it by design. If the value of the dollar keeps dropping and they keep flooding the system with more fake fiat U.S. dollars and yuan and yen and rubles and liras, and they keep printing and printing and printing, everything gets more expensive. There's more money in everyone's hand to basically, what? Fight and buy and bid for one thing. So the prices of things just keep going up and up and up. And it's not going to end well. $40 trillion in debt, $1 trillion a year in interest payments. We cannot print ourselves out of this mess. And that's why Robert Kiyosaki is saying there's a big crash coming and gold will hit $35,000 an ounce. So, if you're smart, you buy gold now when it's $4,000 an ounce. Don't wait until it's $4,500. Don't wait until it's $5,000. Don't wait until it's $7,000 because you'll end up getting less gold. See? See, Sammy? See how my brain works? I want as much gold in my hands as possible. And when it goes to $30,000, when it goes to $40,000, that gold that's in my hand, I'm going to feel so good. And you will too by calling 888-351-8999 and you tell my good friends at Reagan Gold, right now, I want to buy some gold. 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I'm going to take a commercial break and we'll be right back.
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7: 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I'm calling this Dare to Compare. 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Call me out. Precious Mike, you're wrong. I dare you. I triple dog dare you. Because the numbers don't lie. Sammy, I don't care where you're from. You literally could be an alien sitting on the dark side of the moon. Maybe there's a colony there and we don't know. 1 + 1 = 2, right? The sun rises and sets the same, and it has for billions of years. And that shiny stuff that doesn't rot, doesn't tarnish, right? Doesn't decay, cannot be made by man. I'm talking about gold and silver. It's God's money. It was created billions of years ago. It's finite. There's only so much of it. Unlike the IOUs, the fake IOUs. And I brought up 1973 in the previous segment because the gold that the government holds is pegged, meaning it's set to a price that was 50 years ago. 50 years ago. Why are they not repricing it? Someone tell me. Someone with a wild theory, tell me. Why is it? Is it so that over the course of 50 years, they could just devalue the fake money? I mean, think about the timing. Think about the timing. Sammy, this is a Simpsons episode. We remove the U.S. dollar from the gold standard. It's not backed by anything. We set the price at $42 an ounce, and then we devalue the dollar by 96%. That means you're working for a dollar, but you're not getting a dollar. I went over these numbers last week, and if this doesn't work you up, my God, you are dead. You literally have Mitch McConnell syndrome. You literally, your pulse is barely there. $100,000 cash in 2000, the year 2000. We all remember 2000 is equivalent to $194,612 today. You need literally twice the amount of money to buy the same stuff. If that does not piss you off, work you up, make you angry, if it doesn't jar your mind, if it doesn't get you to say, what do I do? What do I do? Own some gold. Own some gold. Because since the year 2000, look at the graphs. What has gold done since the year 2000 compared to the same fake money? It's gone up by 550%. Sammy, guys, just so you know, Sammy is not some fake arbitrary name that I pull out of my hat. Okay. It's my sound engineer. She's amazing. She is absolutely amazing. And God bless her. When I'm talking to her, she nods or she agrees. Or she cries, right? In the year 2000, $100,000 is equivalent to almost $200,000 today because it was designed to devalue. You're working for nothing. You're working for fake money. One call to Reagan Gold Group. One call to me, to Precious Mike at 888-351-8999 is the gateway. It's the pathway to owning gold. You wire in $25,000 and within a week, a FedEx truck shows up at your house, Sammy. An unmarked box. You cut that thing open and then there's the shiny stuff. And here's a cool fact that I haven't even shared with you. You buy $25,000 worth of gold, the market crashes, Let's say it goes up to 35,000, 40,000, 10,000, whatever the number is. I don't know what the number is. There's a lot of professionals that are saying it's going to be anywhere between $11,400. That's Peter Schiff. Peter Schiff's actually saying it can go to $100,000 an ounce. But here's the cool thing. And I got a gold coin right here in front of me. Right? You call Reagan Gold at 888-351-8999. Your gut's telling you that you should be doing this. You've been listening to the show for weeks. You're fact-checking. We hear about fact-checking, right? You're fact-checking what I'm telling you, and you're like, oh, my God. Oh, my God. This guy is honest. This is the truth. It's not, you know, a verse out of the Bible, but it's the truth. And you buy some gold, and the valley keeps going up and up and up and up and up. Guess what? While you hold these hard assets in your pocket, in a shoebox, in a safe, you hide it in your attic behind a plank, you don't pay any taxes while it's going up in price. How cool is that? It's appreciating in value while you're holding it in your freaking possession. You pay no taxes. And you feel like $1 million. You sleep better at night, knowing that you have purchased a safe haven. Central banks are doing it. Billionaires are doing it. You're telling me Mark Zuckerberg doesn't own some gold? Are you freaking telling me Elon Musk doesn't have gold? Are you telling me Jeff Bezos? You're telling me he doesn't own gold? So if all these smart people own gold, the government is asking you to go to work to give up your time and freedom for fake money that they are purposely devaluing, that you're paying taxes on, but they're buying gold? Why shouldn't you? Why shouldn't you? Sammy, this is a great segue to the central bank of you. The central bank of you. Create your own central bank. You can show them. You're going to buy gold and tell me to buy stocks. And then it goes up to an all-time high. And like a balloon, it pops. Pop. And it drops like literally lead weight straight down. By 70%, and you have not hedged, you have not accumulated, like Robert Kiyosaki, you have not accumulated silver and gold, then guess what? 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Hopefully you have hundreds of thousands, if not millions of dollars to invest. The experts at Reagan Gold have a price protection plan. You buy some gold, if in the next 30 days there's a decline in the value of gold, guess what? The difference? They send you free gold. It doesn't get any better. 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Look at his homes. Look at the inside of his planes. It's clad in gold. You don't think our president wants gold to go to 10,000 or 20,000 or 30,000 or 50,000? And then boom! They reprice our gold that we hold at Fort Knox. All our debt wiped out. Now we're the strongest economy in the world again. That's a reset button. If it happens, what did you do? What did you do? You bought some gold. You did the right thing. You took that Roth IRA that has $300,000 in it. You called Reagan Gold at 888-351-8999. And you said, get me out of the frickin' system. 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Thank you for enlightening us. 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
0: Jennifer Horn here, and I am looking forward to seeing all of you at Town Hall 2026, September 26th in Pasadena. 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
15: News. I'm Paul Stevens. President Trump at the rescheduled White House Correspondents Association dinner 3 months after a man armed with a gun tried to storm that dinner.
16: So in this country, we believe in freedom of speech. We settle our differences not with bullets, but with open and vigorous debate. And no deranged loser with a gun will ever change that. We can't let that ever happen.
15: Suspected gunman Cole Allen currently pleading not guilty to several charges. Former Transportation Secretary Pete Buttigieg continuing to poll well among a field of possible 2028 Democratic White House challengers and sees some key issues.
17: The cost of health care, the cost of gas, obviously through the roof as a direct result of President Trump breaking his promise not to start a war and what's going on in the Iran war. These are the things I'm being asked about when I'm on the road.
15: Pete Buttigieg on Fox's America Reports. 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
21: Hey, it's Larry Elder, and I'm going to be at Town Hall 2026. 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Adam Carolla, investigative journalist Nick Shirley, Steve Hilton, Larry O'Connor, Alex Marlowe, Mike Gallagher, and more. 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

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And this will give you a chance to send us your questions, your emails. We have a couple in the second hour. And Cyrus, your email was selected for this week's show. So keep updated, folks. And Cyrus, you guys will have a chance to be a part of the program as well. Interesting questions you and your wife, Juliet, have had. I think we can answer those. And I'll bet a lot of folks have those same questions. And we'll be able to get to that here in just a minute. Talking about your family's finances, of course, getting out of debt, managing money. How does the world politics make that happen? The state of California, it's so easy to live here. I mean, it's so inexpensive. Gosh, taxes are low. Heck, it's pretty simple. Not. Yeah, that didn't happen. I'm going to have Tucker Hunsaker join us today. 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Really bullpen of experts. He's one of those that really understands. I think I'm coming up on 12 years. Let's see if we have him up yet. Tucker, you there? All right, we'll bring him here in just a second. Look, part of the challenge as we go through life is there's so many things that are thrown at us. There's the Medicare programs. Which one should you have? There's Social Security. When should I start it? Pension. Should I take the lump sum or should I take the monthly check? Should I trust my company? Right, a lot of individuals, a lot of companies from the from TWA, United Airlines, American Airlines, right, the airlines, the entire industry went through a change and people lost their pensions. They ended up with pennies on the dollar. Had somebody the other day who worked for a company and he said, "Oh, it was part of a Ponzi scheme out in New York and they ended up taking all my money." I'm like, "Are you kidding me?" He goes, "Yeah, basically it's gone." And don't worry because everybody said sorry. Politicians who got the paychecks, they said sorry. The union members, the pension fund managers, they apologized. I think it was probably even in a written format. And that's a big part of, you know, making it all better. Because I can take those, I can take all of those sorries, those letters to the bank. Say, "Hi, I'd like to pay for my groceries." "How would you like to do that?" "Well, the president of our union said sorry." You know, today you don't understand how difficult it is to qualify for SAG if you are not a part of it, or if you are a part of the SAG or the AFTRA pensions here in Southern California. They're fairly big, right? There's a lot of folks involved. So you have to ask yourself, why is it that they can't seem to make it work? Where does the money go? Well, on the pension front, as we continue, good news, bad news, depends on if you're a city of Los Angeles taxpayer or you're a police officer getting a pension. Let's talk about that. The city of Los Angeles, oops, overpaid $40 million, overpaid $40 million to the city of Los Angeles police pension. Look, full disclosure, you know, I get a small pension from them from my accident 30 years ago. I mean, I guess it's enough to have a nice dinner and maybe a car payment. But the goal is to understand that if people work, if that's part of the deal, if they shake hands, if they live up to their end of the bargain, then the city has to live up to their end of the bargain. And the city isn't this mystery thing that you just can't grab out of air, right? This is not something that just exists in the ether where you walk around and you say, "Oh, there's the city. It's actually the politicians. It's the people behind the scenes. It's those that walk down the street and say, "Vote for me." They're the same ones that get take-home cars. They get a car allowance. I want to say it's $1,100 or $1,500 a month. I'd have to check. Including gasoline, by the way. The gas is paid for. And the entire city of Los Angeles City Council and their staff are paid very well. Staff receive a pension. Why would they ever leave? They'll just go from this city councilman. "Oh, sorry you lost. Next." When you have the depth in the city and the county of government workers,
whose job it is to keep their job. You understand? It's a different job than you and I have. You and I have a job that's to perform. Their job is to make sure they can keep their job. Look, individuals, I love you. You're great people. You're God-fearing people, mom and dads and cousins, and I get it. But one plus one is two. When more than half of the city budget goes to pay pensions, in every place, not just police, but police, fire, city workers, CalPERS, CalSTRS, CalPARS, half of the budgets go out to pay these various pensions, and we promised it to them, so I'm not saying they're wrong for expecting it. I'm saying city council, government workers, directors of whatever that stand in front of city council and read your little statements, why aren't you guys listening to the controller? I mean, you understand that, right? The city controller can make this all math out. Why is it that the city of Los Angeles tries to make sure that the controller, who, by the way, is a CPA, Kenneth Mejia, is not a dummy. Actually, he's quite smart. He took his fight to you and me, the public. I've been watching him for a while, listening to him for a while. As a financial professional myself, I can read these financial reports and budgets, etc. Look at the audits, try to figure out some audits. They don't allow everything to be audited. Why? Because they don't like it because Kenneth Mejia doesn't play their game. He's a CPA who actually, wait a second, is honest. What? No. Yeah, imagine that. At least for now. I mean, maybe we're going to find out he's got a chain of restaurants somewhere that he's, I don't think so. Very straightforward person. Why doesn't the city of Los Angeles listen to the only person who actually understands math? There might be one or two, and this is not an exaggeration, there might be one or two city councilmen and women who actually completely can understand and answer questions, technical financial questions. I mean, they can get elected. They're good at running for office. I'm going to promise you this. Then when I go to the gay community, I'm going to promise them. Then the black community, I'm going to promise them. And they're just going to promise. And I think that's part of the challenge, right? Because somebody who holds their feet to the fire like Kenneth Mejia doesn't mess around. He's serious about it. So let's see what his future career path, if any. You know, maybe they're not going to allow him to run. Maybe the left wing will. And he's not even a conservative. I mean, I don't think he's like a far right guy of any sort. I think he's just a person who understands one plus one is two. It doesn't matter your political affiliation. One plus one is two. I mean, you get it, right? It's not a secret. Why is it the left has such a hard time with it? I'm not really sure. The only thing I can think of is that they want to funnel money to their friends and family, and that's part of the reason that we're running into some issues. Because where are they putting money? They're putting money into these funny business grants and... Let me give you a good example. The Los Angeles LAX, the airport, it's called SkyLink. It's 2.25 miles long. Okay, it's not that hard. 2.25 miles. 6 stations connecting to the terminals, rental car facility, parking, and metro. Finally, we have an updated system, right? That means we have an updated airport, Phoenix, Las Vegas. They all have had off-site rental parking. So when you go down to LAX, instead of going into these random parking lots all around the city, they're making everybody go to one facility, and therefore you go and get... It's basically a very large parking structure, one of the largest continuous buildings in the city of Los Angeles, I believe, as far as footprint goes. So not a small place. Construction began in 2019. The opening was first expected in 2024, 5 years. Later, they changed it to 2026. Why? Because, you know, we want to be in time for the FIFA, the World Cup. Soccer's greatest event right here in Los Angeles, hosted. Beautiful, beautiful stadiums here. Oh, we missed it by that much. So testing continues without a firm passenger date. Who knows when it's going to come on? But I swear they promise, pinky promise, that this $3 billion plus, it's going to be more than that, $1.5 billion per mile is about what it equals.
It's probably going to be 3.4 is what we're expecting. 3.4 billion. It's about 1.5 billion per mile, although the total includes some stations and trains and operating systems, not merely the track. All right, I'll give you that. But explain to me why this is something that is so difficult to deal with. Can't you just do it right? I mean, is it that hard, to be honest? Why don't we spend the money acquiring? Look, the city of Los Angeles owns land. Department of Water and Power owns land. It owns reservoirs all up and down the state. In fact, you want to be a DWP worker and work in Las Vegas, in Nevada, you can do that. We have a lot of city employees that live in Nevada. Yes, hello, Nevada. Paying zero state income tax because they live in Nevada. What do they do there? Well, it's very simple. They handle DWP stuff because they have transmission lines and servicing, etc. There's water that runs through. Remember that big reservoir you go up through the desert? You start to see it, the big aqueduct, we call it. Which has the first, I don't know, depending on who you talk to, the bottom 2, 3, 4 feet full of muck. Dead leaves, dead fish, dead whatever. And it just starts to fill. So it has to be swept. It has to be cleaned because that's the water you drink. I'm not going to disgust you. But it is quite disgusting. Somebody did come up with a story. They said, hey, I've got an idea. I'm like, okay, great. What's the idea? Well, what we want to do is be able to cover it up with solar panels, keep the bad wind out, the wind from blowing dust and other gook in the bottom of it. Solar panels to create some sort of, you know, electricity back to the grid. Okay, I'm all right with that. And then we're going to keep birds and waste and other things from the bottom. Okay, even evaporation, we'll keep that down. And they did a math story. I don't think you're going to believe this. I think they wanted... So here's what the left wing does. Here's what the Democrat Party does in the state, which is today the same. They're the same thing, by the way. Here's what they do. It's very simple. They want a conclusion, so they back into the conclusion. They find the people, just like in a court testimony, right? When I was a Los Angeles policeman, you would always see the other side have an expert witness, and we would have an expert witness, and they would say the exact opposite things. And now I'm testifying as an expert witness in the financial world on occasion on financial fraud and schemes. Well, they have to pay me. Now, I won't put my reputation on the line, but we have to pay expert witnesses. It's not cheap. It's thousands of dollars. And the expert witness, now if they say, hey, I'll say anything you want, you probably don't want that expert witness. So explain to me why, as an expert witness, or somebody who has a conclusion that we're trying to solve backwards for, tell me why the city of Los Angeles will have somebody involved that says, hey, I got an idea. Why is it, wait for it, why is it that you say the water that evaporates from an aqueduct that runs through the dry desert, right? It's a math problem. Humidity in the air, water on the ground, the wind, the temperature, and it'll give you a formula as to the evaporation. They said, oh, barely any evaporation. You see, I don't think the left wing, who owns the houses, the nice ones, right? I'm talking about Hollywood Hills and Encino and Palos Verdes, Palisade. Oh, great, great houses all over the valleys. Beautiful homes. But close the door behind me. Right, you go out to Whittier and you take a look at some beautiful homes there and you wonder why they say, okay, we're done. We're done. Lock the door. You see, because if we provide enough water in the Southern California region, if we provide the ability to have water run, fill up our reservoirs, fill up our fire protection reservoirs and our water servicing reservoir, if we were to do that, then there would be no reason to chase people out, which is what they're doing. It's a regular chase out. That's kind of the story. This is a big deal. Because I don't think people understand that the formulas about evaporation means we could keep more water. I did some math for you. I always say that I watch CNN so you don't have to. Because, by the way, most of you are watching, what was it? One of the Republican commentators, conservative commentators, the person kept yelling at him and making up stories. And so the conservative commentator said, you realize more people watch Nick at Night than watch your station. More people watch reruns on Nickelodeon than watch your... And that's true.
take a look at the amount of folks that watch some of these stations, some of these news, left-wing news stations, MSBS, NBC, whatever it's called these days, MSBS Now or whatever. Take a look at who's, it's just not very many. So I'll just say, you're welcome. You're welcome. So you don't have to. So what else do I do? I did the math for you. Ready for the math? I said, okay, tell me how much water goes out the Willamette River. Willamette River. I got to say that right. I was at a TH. The Willamette River runs out to sea, eventually connects to the Columbia and the Snake River, and they all kind of merge together and goes out to the ocean. If we had a pipeline, I don't know, six miles upriver, wherever the high tide, wherever that the tide comes and goes, so you can have a reduction of the brackish water. In other words, the salt water sometimes merges at the head, at the river head of the water, fresh water, so you get a little mixture. So pick a spot. I don't know. It's going to be the same volume. Understand what I mean by that. When you put a golf ball in a bottle of water, it doesn't reduce the size of the river, right? You understand that. It just takes the, when you put a pipeline in the water, it replaces the volume, and the volume is still coming, just some of it is circular by, I don't know, steel or whatever it is. So it's not going to make the river reduce. Now, past that spot, the water will reduce. So you don't go all the way up river where people are, you know, getting a trickle, like you're seeing in the Colorado River. Oops, somebody made a mistake there. What if we ran pipelines? You've heard me say, if you've listened to me, you've heard me say this 20 times. But I did the math for you so I can actually bring it down to American English. Not difficult, but American English. And when you take a look, how much water the city of Los Angeles, just call the city of Los Angeles. We have the money to do it. If we have the money to pay for that $2 billion and then, of course, the city is... using this crazy, what do you call it? The train to nowhere, right? We're looking at that. The city of Los Angeles currently uses 426 million gallons of water per day. Not all of Southern California, not everybody, but the city, about 426 million gallons of water per day. Just the Willamette River pushes out 250,000, 250 million gallons per hour. Not even per day, per hour. Per hour. 250,000 gallons per hour, and the city uses 426 million per day. You don't have to take your shoes off for this one, guys. I did it for you. That means if you just brought in a little bit, I don't know, a little bit, 10%, 20%, it's going out to sea anyway. How quickly could you fill up reservoirs? Could you make the Lake Mead and Lake Havasu back to normal? How quickly could you allow Nevada to have fresh water and Colorado and Utah and Mexico? Right? Couldn't you do? What about the folks in the Central Valley? Do you realize this is not difficult to fix? And by the way, China would have had this fixed in a year. Because that's what they do. They don't have all the environmental crazies. Listen, good environmental rules, I get it. I want them. But when you have the Coastal Commission and then the city and then the scope and the Santa Monica Conservancy and then you have everybody's got their little 501c3 pay me $500,000 a year. Oh, wait, did you know we have a conference in Hawaii? Can you please pay for that? Scope, Santa Monica Conservancy, Coastal Commission. There's all sorts of OSHA, Cal OSHA. I don't know. Pick one. There's got to be, I'm just going to guess, 20 different folks in Southern California on some of these 50C3 with their hands in the pot. And I'll bet you, oh, just a guess, but kind of educated in my little six decades of life, just a guess, they probably have a conference in Vegas, in Hawaii, maybe even in Cabo. Where you, the taxpayer, pay for them to go,

Do they really care about the environment? I don't think so. In fact, I know they don't. Oh, Arif, you've never met everybody. Joe Smith loves the environment. I saw him hug a tree the other day. Yeah, he hugged it. I don't know if he kissed it, but I did see him hug it. He did hug the tree. Well, why do you say he doesn't care about the environment? Very simple. Very simple. They banned plastic straws, and you have people going to the bathroom in the middle of the street. The city of Los Angeles allowed a reservoir to go empty to burn people's houses. How much smoke did that put in the air? How much poison, plastic stuff burning, did that put into our water table? How many homeless people have trash piled up like crazy? MacArthur Park took the federal government to come in. The city of Los Angeles, Karen Bass never rolled down her window when she drove by. Did the little recirculation and the HEPA filter, because it smells, got a HEPA filter. Take the other way. Go down Fifth Street. Don't go down that way. I don't want to smell those people. See them. I'm busy, busy. You care about the environment, really? You don't care about the environment. You just want power. Plastic bags. Ooh, the problem is plastic bags. Straws. Straws and bags. Ooh, we did something. Symbolism over substance. Everybody, high five. Woo, lunch break. Avocado toast. Let's do it. Lunch break. We are busy. Busy. You feel good? I feel good. As long as we feel good. Yeah, but excuse me, did you know that there's fresh water going out to sea? And we can capture it. Oh, I got an idea. How about if you start with the 710 freeway? How many of you ever go out to the 710 freeway? I do. Sometimes you go out to Long Beach or you go see clients, people, whatever. Just take a look down at the river that runs parallel. What do you see? Fresh water going out to sea. Yep, fresh water going out to sea. You see, my point is symbolism over substance, where people think like they want to think like they make a difference. I want to feel like I make a difference. I don't want to make a difference. It takes a lot of work, thinking, math. You want to make a difference? Look at Kenneth Mejia. When you start getting DSA, we're not going to even use those initials. Democratic Socialists. Forget Democratic. We're a republic anyway. We're a Democrat democracy. We're not democracy. We're a republic, dummies. You uneducated left-wing wackies. We're a republic. That means you vote for representatives that vote for the law. You don't vote for the law. Can you imagine? How many of you vote for this? Next. Vote number 792. I know it's January 20th. But now I need everybody's opinion on this. We're a republic. You're not a democracy. So the Democratic Socialist Association, we call them just socialists, really, is all they are. The socialists come along and they say what? Well, we're going to take from everybody, by the way. We're going to take everybody. And then what we're going to do, take from everybody. And then we're going to give it to those that are not working hard enough, that have chosen not to go back to school, that have chosen to have more children than they can afford to use, that have chosen to spend more money than they make. When we come back, I'm going to go into this with you, because I want to tell you what's happening with the student loan world, credit card world, and how that impacts your ability to have a financial life. By then, we should have Tucker Hunsaker on. Can't wait, guys. Medicare specialist. What's happening in your financial life when we come back? On Arif Hallaby, the Arif Hallaby Show. That's me, Arif Hallaby. Ha! 888-99-RETIRE. Stay with me on 8870 The Answer. We'll be right back on your place for News Talk and Information.

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6: The University of California system will be reviewing high school course requirements as it decides whether to reinstate the SAT and ACT for college admissions. UC Academic Council has ordered the university's admissions board to conduct a review. It'll analyze whether high school courses are preparing students enough for UC schools or if certain classes need to be added or dropped from the list of requirements. Larry Marino on The Answer with breaking news and talk you can trust.
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0: 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Talking about your family's finances, getting out of debt, managing money, planning for your future, really taking this to the next level. The Eric Holiday Show, that's really designed to give you, I guess, stories about money, politics, and the world. What's happening? 22 and a half years now. I like to take the half. I feel like a four-year-old. You know, four and three quarters. So 22 and a half years we've been on the air talking about your family's finances and how the world politically changes things. Because it can. All of a sudden, a law can come out of Washington. I mean, the biggest impact probably, at least in the last 10 years, well, maybe second biggest impact, was the Big Beautiful Bill. The first was the Obamacare, which absolutely wrecked the system, insurance system. It was just a bailout for insurance companies. That's all it was. It had nothing to do with health care. It had to do with the insurance companies. So the objective was to have the insurance companies be paid kind of in advance, is what happened, so that they would insure people. And then hopefully they could build a model. That was the idea. They're betting on the future. We're going to give you time. We're going to prepay you like a prepaid card, insurance company, so that you'll insure those with higher risk. You're not going to pay attention to math or the insurance principles of risk. And we'll give you time to sort it out. Meanwhile, President Obama get a slap on the back, a Nobel Prize, and he'll leave office and it's somebody else's problem. And that's really what happened. And so, of course, they're trying to fix it. They're always trying to repair it. The socialists now of America are coming out trying to say, it's about health care. Now we not want everybody to have Medicare. Are you kidding me? Medicare is almost broke. It doesn't have enough money to last. If you're 50 years old, Medicare is not, under the current system, does not have enough money to pay 100% going forward. If you're 50 years old, you should expect to pay $1,000 a month for your Medicare. Just a guess. Carry the one, divide by two. See if I can bring Tucker in. Tucker, are you on yet?
1: I'm here, Arif.
0: All right. Get a little closer to the mic. I'd love to have you as part of that. Because the conversation, Tucker, that I'm concerned about is, why is it that so many people think Medicare should be for all when we walk around and you say, oh, I should have Medicare for all? I like that. Medicare has a place. Because what we don't understand is that most of the folks in Medicare, you don't have a choice. If you want the coverage, you got to take care of it. You got to have it early. You better be planning. So tell me what Medicare is. Let's go back to the beginning, and why does it even exist?
1: Yeah, you bet. Let's dive into the basics. So, you know, Medicare, you pay taxes your whole working life into Medicare. You know, we see that deducted out of our pay stubs. We all see it. You know, you turn 65, now what? Okay. Well, you get the Medicare Part A, you know, usually free if you've worked a certain amount of years. If you haven't, if you're an immigrant and, you know, you moved here, you might have to pay for that Part A premium. But Part A...
0: How much time do you have... Wait, back up. Yeah. You said if you're an immigrant. So how much time do you have to work in order to qualify for Medicare Part A, the one that is kind of automatic?
1: It's 10 years. 10 years in the United States working.
0: All right. Okay.
1: Yeah. Yep. But yeah, Medicare Part A, that's covering your hospital, anything in the hospital, nursing care. That's what Part A covers. Now, Part B Medicare, you know, we always think we turn 65, Medicare is going to be free for us because we paid that tax. Well, that's not quite the case. Part B, we will actually pay, right this year, it's $202.90. For everyone that's in Medicare Part B, you're paying $202.90. That's the majority of you. And I assume here later we're going to talk about how that might increase, but we can touch on that later.
0: Yeah, well, take a look at this, because many people think they can just sign up for Medicare at 65, but even if they're still working, are they supposed to? Because if they're covered by an employer's plan, how does that change things?
1: Yeah, so that's one of the biggest mistakes, is assuming, you know, it's just going to all happen for you, whether you're employed, whether you're not. And there's critical things that we got to dive into there. So, and one of the critical things is how many employees are in at your work. So if your employer has 20 or more employees, you can often delay your Medicare Part B without a penalty because your employer coverage remains the primary. So if the employer has fewer than 20 employees, Medicare is going to pay first, and then your employer coverage second.
0: That's so ridiculous. What does that have to do with anything? Why is it that 20 has a is there any rhyme or reason to that, or any logic, or is it just somebody made the rule?
1: I think it's those plans for the 20 or more employees are a lot heftier, a lot there's a lot more comprehensive coverage, I would say, you know, in those plans.
0: Okay, yeah, so that makes sense. All right, good. So we'll keep touching back on some of the Medicare stuff. But Tucker, you've been doing this, I want to say, close to 12 years now. You've helped thousands, maybe even tens of thousands, I don't even know, but thousands of people handle their Medicare decisions. And life has changed all the time. Every year there seems to be a new plan. Every year people should really go out there and do an analysis. So you're part of our Total Financial team. I love it because having an expert like you really helps me not have to re-explain this over and over again to folks that say, oh, I have Medicare, my brother-in-law is helping me with Medicare, and then sometimes it messes up the entire system, because there's thing called IRMA, which is Income-Related Monthly Adjustment Amount. So what that means is there is an actual dollar figure that you have to stay below if you have an income, and certainly if you have income you don't even know about. So this IRMA surprise that we see across the board can really impact retirees and actually be a secondary tax, and people don't even know it. How do we plan for that?
1: Yeah, I like to call it the hidden retirement tax, and it's something that really catches everyone off guard. You know, this is deep into the weeds of your Medicare stuff, and it's not something we learn about, you know, growing up. It's not something we learn about, and so it's very surprising. And it can be triggered by many different things. So, and what they actually look at, they actually look at your 2 years earlier tax return. Okay, so this is where the planning, you know, with you and I, with our clients, is so crucial that we do this. You know, we're planning for folks even that are just 60 years old. We're planning for 2030, you know, with some of our clients at the, you know, on the back end here. But it's so crucial, and you could be paying hundreds and hundreds more than just that 20290 I talked about for your Part B premium. It affects your Part B Medicare. It also affects your Part D drug plan premium. So what they look at is your Maggie. So we're going to kind of get deep here. So Maggie is your modified adjusted gross income. To make it easy, it's pretty much anything you could think of that's going to go on your tax return. They're going to look at that. Okay. And if you go up just a dollar over a certain dollar amount, your Part B Medicare can go from 20290 to about 280 per month, you know, and that's both you.
0: Okay. So let's work on that. So that's 80, that's 160, that's $2,000 a year for a couple. $2,000, because you made a dollar, $2, $20 mistake per year, you now have to pay $2,000 more per year. Here's, folks, what I really like. You're listening to Arif Halaby. That's on the Arif Halaby Show. That's me with special guest Tucker Hunsaker. Tucker's our Medicare expert specialist, understanding really across the board your specialty when it comes to Medicare and the planning. Look, we just did something for a client. I think it was this week. I want to say it was either Monday or Tuesday. And we had the client come in, or on the phone, we were talking to them, and we all of a sudden found out that she was going to be hit, even though she's 62 years old, going to be turning 63, I believe, this year. We had to start planning for her Medicare premiums way in advance because of that two-year look back. Explain what that two-year look back means.
1: Yeah, that two-year look back. So they're looking back 2 years. So right now, all of you folks paying Part B Medicare is looking at 2024's tax return, okay? If you made more than $218,000 married filing jointly, you made a dollar more than that, it's going to jump higher. And that's just the first bracket, that 280 or so. It can go all the way up to almost $800 per person. That's per husband, per wife. And that's monthly. Those costs are, you know, insane when you look at it.
0: Is there a single, if somebody's filing single, what that income is?
1: Yeah, so that's $109,000. If you make a dollar over that $109,000 filing single, you'll jump to that same bracket, that 280. You know, there's a few more brackets that go ahead, like I said, all the way up to that $800 or so per month.
0: So this is a huge percentage, guys, and it can really make a difference when you're trying to plan. So I really appreciate that. Stay with me, Tucker. I want to get into something that I'm starting to find more and more. Imagine for a minute you made a mistake in the sense that you made more than the 109 if you're a single person. And there are pensions these days that pay more than that. If you're a Los Angeles police officer with just a couple of stripes on your arm, it's called a police officer 3, or you're a firefighter, senior firefighter, maybe an engineer, your pension is more than that per year when you retire. I mean, you understand. I don't mean today, but let's say somebody is 55 years old. His pension is much more than that. I just had a 52-year-old lieutenant retired from one of the agencies in Southern California. Lieutenant, 52. That means he's going to probably live 30 years, 40 years. He did 30 years of service, 52 years old from 22 to 52. His pension is $17,000 a month. Now, for him, I'm happy. He's a client, I'm happy. But the taxpayers have to pay that. And surprise, when it comes to him paying Medicare, because he's worked off-duty enough times and he's worked overtime and different jobs and different things, where he's going to get Medicare as well if he wants. Okay, the city will pay for some. But if you have a pension from, medical from Boeing or maybe the auto unions or something, what happens if I have a pension, medical coverage, and then I turn 65? Do I still have to start Medicare?
1: No. Yes, you do. So once you retire, you're going to want to get your Medicare started. That's going to avoid, any Part B penalties. And these penalties, like let's say the Part B penalty, if you wait past your initial enrollment into Medicare, you wait a little bit too long, it's about $20 every year that you delay your Part B Medicare that will be tacked on to your Part B premium for life. There's no way to get rid of it. Nothing
0: and that's
1: at all,
0: per
1: nothing
0: month
1: you can do. Correct.
0: Yeah, that's a monthly amount for every year that you wait, I believe, right?
1: Yes, sir. Yep.
0: Okay, question then. So what if I retire at 55 and I have a medical coverage from my job? I'm a teacher, I'm a police officer, and not all of them today are covering medical, but there are still some out there that cover medical coverage. What happens at age 65 if they have a plan from their work, from their job?
1: Yeah, and they can keep a lot of those retiree medical benefits can be good. And that's what we do is we compare apples to apples with what's out there in the marketplace under these, private companies, and we just compare them with your retiree, health plan. They can be good and also sometimes not. And so we can kind of we compare, like I said, and if we find something better that's more cost effective for you, we can put you in that. If not, we'll be honest and tell you this looks great. Keep this. They're really taking care of you. But like I said, you want to make sure your Medicare Parts A and B are in force. Even if you do have those retiree benefits.
0: Well, and also Tucker, what I noticed the important part: if you have Medicare and you're in this process, last year it might have been great. Your doctors were good, the coverage was great, everything fit your plan, and then all of a sudden something changes. Now what? All of a sudden something changes. Maybe you can change Medicare. Can I change every year? If I'm stuck at 65, I get it done.
1: Yeah, so there's a few ways you can change, and it's always, I can't say this any louder. You should always check your Medicare yearly, if not more than once a year. Okay, so we have our annual enrollment period, which is October 15th through December 7th of every year. Okay, so that's where you can jump in and out of plans. Let's find the right one. All the new plans for the next year come out, in October. We can dive into them. And we compare, because just like you said, there's a lot of changes that occur, whether it's they're changing.
0: And so it's good to get a second opinion, guys.
1: Yes.
0: Yeah, medication might change. Procedures might change. You didn't need dialysis before. Now you do. You need shoulder surgery. Let's find the right one. All of those things are impacted. So that's powerful. Okay, I want to jump to this, the student debt. Here's why this matters, guys. We have an estimated, wait for it, between 3 and 3.5 million Americans who are in their 60s that'll soon be, if not already, on Medicare, who still have student loan debt. Do you know that? We have people at age 65 starting Medicare, starting Social Security, defaulting on student loan debt, which means now your Social Security, thank you, President Obama, your Social Security can now be captured, reduced, garnished to pay for your old student loan debt. About 2 million borrowers age 62 and older owe roughly $105 billion. That's a very big deal. When you take Americans that are age 50 and older, which means soon they'll be up on Medicare in the next decade or two, about 9.5 million Americans, so now we're at 9.5 million, are around a half a trillion dollars in student loan debt. So Look, that's my generation, you guys. We should say sorry to you. Sorry you got suckered into getting a PhD in, you know, public health, and you ended up doing something completely different. But, man, at least you have your master's. At least you have your PhD. And you feel like a son of a gun. You feel like a sucker in the story. You're like, really? You told me if I went and got an MBA. I had somebody in the other day with a degree in business. I ask, okay, so do you have a personal balance sheet? They go, what's that? I go, you know, where your assets and your liabilities, how much money, you know, what value, what assets you hold, things that make you money and things that cost you money. Do you have that? I never heard that. I'm like, you have a bachelor's in business? How have you not heard this? Some are still repaying their kids' loans. That means their parent plus loans. But most of them, by the way, are still paying for your own education. I've told you guys before, please do not get student loan debt where you put your name on the debt for your child. There's a million different ways. Why do I not want you to be responsible for the debt for your child? Very simply. Because what if they change their mind? What if they don't pay it off? What if you want to pay for it for them? That's your business. But what I would do, you don't borrow money. You say, all right, kids. Oh, yeah, you go get a loan. Oh, Dad, I got to pay interest. Yeah, you go get another loan. And when you finish, when you graduate, when it's over, then we'll talk. But I'm not going to have you change majors 6 times, party for 6 years, try again, go part-time. I'm taking the summer off. I'm taking the winter off. I'm not really sure yet. Hello? I have to make your payments. And the problem is this, guys. You're going to want to retire one day, and those payments don't go away. They don't go away when you retire. They don't go away when you hit 65 or 70. They don't go away if you file bankruptcy. They're going to be with you forever until you die. Please do not take those parent plus loans. Find other ways. If your kids, here's the biggest mistake I have when people come in about this. Arif, when my daughter was 6, she fell in love with Stanford, USC, UCLA. I told her that if she gets into college, I'm going to pay for it. Do your work, get your grades, get good grades, and I will pay for your college. Okay, great. But you didn't hold true to your promise. Oh, no, I'm going to sell a kidney and refinance the house. I'm paying for her college. Okay, that doesn't make sense. You promised something that you couldn't follow through with, or you didn't, or for whatever reason, it just didn't work out. Right? You got laid off, you got sick, your wife quit her job. Suddenly, financial pressures and you couldn't save. It doesn't mean because you gave your word when she was 6 that now you have to go homeless so that she can go to college. It doesn't mean you go into debt. Oh, Arif, I'm going to work till the day I die. That's just the cross I bear. And internally, you're doing I am just such an amazing human being. I'm such an honorable father. I have proved to my daughter that my word matters. I'm like, okay. Then you should have done something about it when you were 50, 55, 60. And if you didn't, for all of those reasons, then it's called life. So here's my solution to that. I always like to bring solutions, at least if I can, to these problems. Number one, they go to community college. At age 16, by the way. It used to be 14. Now they've waited till age 16. Community college. Take online classes in the summer. One of my kids was registered in, you know, University of Oregon because there was a class that my child needed and no way to get it locally. So, okay, well, we'll sign up and register to University of Oregon. Great. Took that class, transferred in. Boom, done. It was an online course. It can happen just to get those credits. Community college. Do whatever you can do to get those classes done, because when they have not graduated high school yet, they are discounted, even free, the classes. And they count for the higher GPA. Let me give you an example. If your son gets a B in Spanish at college, Spanish 1, and gets a B, counts as an A in high school. If they get an A, a 4.0, counts as a 5.0. So it can bring up that high school GPA. And you do that for 2 years or 3 years, whatever it takes to get enough credits to transfer to the next school. Now you're only paying for 2 years. And when that person gets a diploma, when my son or daughter gets a diploma from that 4-year school, guess what it says on the diploma? Oh, he went to a 2-year community college. Nope. It says that 4-year school. but at a 2-year discount. One of the scams, I call it a scam. You can call it whatever you want. Maybe you put it in italics. I call it a scam because it's a little trick that they do. The four-year university said, we love your daughter. We love her. We want her. So they give you the president's award for the first year. Freshman, chancellor award, grand poobah award. You get all these little silly awards and $5,000 off, $10,000, $11,000, $12,000. Why do they do that? Because once you hit as a junior, your choices, meaning no more community college, your choices disappear. You have very, very few choices to continue to become a junior and then a senior in college. Oh, so sorry, we're not giving out that award anymore. That's what they did to one of my kids. Sorry, that $5,000 scholarship, we're just not going to do that this year. I'm like, excuse me? We're paying tens of thousands of dollars and that nice little $5,000 is a lot of money for us. What do you mean you're going to not do it? Yep, we're just not going to do it. You see, you are the one in control. Because information is no longer hidden behind those pearly gates. It isn't hidden behind those Ivy League walls. Information is free. You want your kid to be indoctrinated and trained by somebody else? That's what the socialists of America have figured out. They're patient. They went directly to the universities, the high schools, the elementary schools. Don't brush their hair. They got the funky clothes that they wear 3 days in a row, these professors, and they sit there and they tell your kid, global warming is coming. Shh, don't tell anybody that there's more ice in Greenland right now than ever before. Global warming. Don't tell everybody that Barack Obama owns houses right on the water, so these rising sea levels in Maine, Martha's Vineyard, and then in Hawaii. He's so concerned with global warming, he bought a house right on the water. Oh, and I could, woo. Al Gore, so concerned about global warming. Scare you, scare you, scare you, fly in my private jet. Because I'm more important than you. So these are the same people that are nice, probably. Left wing, probably used to, protest in the 60s, 70s, maybe even the Gulf War. You see them. And now they're teaching your kids. Not all of them, not everyone. They're not all ugly, mean. Nope, nope, nope. But enough of them to where kids still have zero clue. Look at the folks that go to the campus. Hey, go ahead and tell me how many, what is the First Amendment of the Constitution? They can't even spell. What is 17, times one? Look at them. But boy, you tell them about global warming and racial injustice, man, they will cite you chapter and verse. And these are the same people that convince their kids, their parents, to get a student loan for them. That's what I'm worried about. You guys, tell your kids, listen, you're going to graduate at 22, 25 years old. That's wonderful. You have 40 years to figure out how to pay this back. 40 years. I don't have 40 years in retirement. I'm 60, 65. I don't have 40 years to figure out how to pay for retirement. It's here. It's now. Do not get a Parent PLUS loan for your child. Now, if you have enough money, if you go, hey, listen, Eric, if I have $2 million, fine, pay it. I don't care. What I don't want you to do is sacrifice your retirement, because these things make a big difference in your financial life. I have to be dramatic about this because, you guys, people are doing it still. And they come in with their head down, and I don't like that. This is your financial life. It's powerful. And you get to make great decisions. 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
12: Daria Almiger, President Trump says the U.S. will keep attacking Iran until it's serious about a peace deal.
13: And by the way, they are talking to us right now. They'd love to make a deal. I don't think they're ready to. I don't think it's time yet, but I'm willing to listen. But they cannot have a nuclear weapon.
12: The president made the comment at last night's rescheduled White House Correspondents' Dinner. Maine Democrats meet today to pick a new U.S. Senate nominee after their initial choice, the winner of the primary, Graham Plattner, dropped out over sexual assault allegations.
14: 601 delegates will be voting for either Troy Jackson, a former state Senate president, or health care advocate Sandra Pelletier.
12: That's Fox's Evan Brown. The nominee is going to face Republican incumbent Susan Collins in the November midterms. 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
7: Answer. Breaking news.
10: California killed a plan to buy new air conditioners for schools, leaving nearly $200 million unspent. The state presented schools with a chance to opt into a ratepayer-funded grant program in 2020. In 2024, the California Energy Commission decided to end the program 2 years earlier than planned. More than 4,500 schools assessed their heating and cooling systems and determined they were in disrepair. Larry Marino in the Answer Newsroom.
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1: Welcome in, ladies and gentlemen, boys and girls, kittens, puppies, hobbits. Let's shout out the Eagles today. If there are any Eagles listening, not the band, but if they're listening too, welcome in, extraterrestrials and concerned Miami Marlins fans. I don't know why you'd be listening, but welcome in. It is the Inland Empire Answer Friday Rewind. Daniel West here, glad to be with you as always. The voicemail line number, if you ever want to say hey, shout us out, 877-590-5843. I'm here, you're here, Radar is across the hall. He's on a phone call right now. Shadow producers here in studio. And you, most importantly, are here. A lot has happened this week. The Odyssey finally came out. And people are talking all about the great plot of that movie and nothing else. The WNBA is in the news for basketball reasons. And Spain won the World Cup, so congratulations to them. But we begin, as we like to do on this show, with something that we call...
2: What's the word on the street? It's time for the word from the week.
1: The word from the week is, if you are running for governor in California, tacos might be the one thing that you shouldn't talk about. The economy, fires, the price of gas, yes. But if you talk about tacos, there is a chance that you create some sort of statewide scandal. We begin a few months ago with Steve Hilton, who was a friend of the Inland Empire Answer, friend of the Morning Answer with Jennifer Horn, which you can hear 6 to 9 a.m. Monday through Friday on your radio dial. He went to Barstow, and he got what he called the Barstow Street Taco, because in Barstow, that is what they call a street taco. It's a Del Taco with a tomato on it, I believe. And he decided that he's going to do a little video, and he's going to be outside of the one of the first Del Tacos. This was even a controversy. One of the first Del Tacos, and he said this.
3: So we just did a great town hall here in Barstow. Very special because Gloria Romero, my running mate for Lieutenant Governor, it's her hometown. Her family were here. It was great. And look, Barstow, hub of the West. But very importantly, why am I holding a Barstow Street Taco right now? Because I just bought it at this historic location. Check it out. The original Del Taco. There it is. My Barstow Street Taco. I'm going to enjoy. See you soon.
1: Okay, so people freaked out for multiple reasons. One of the reasons is because they're like, well, actually, excuse me, let me adjust my glasses. He didn't go to the first Del Taco because the first Del Taco doesn't exist anymore. So actually, he went to the oldest operating one. Anyway, so people got mad about that. Then people got mad because they're like, it's a crunchy shelled taco. That's not a street taco. A street taco is a soft tortilla taco complete with onions and cilantro. So people freaked out over that, not realizing, again, that Barstow has this Del Taco menu item. They call it the street taco. That's all Steve Hilton was doing there. Well, it appears that that Taco Gate controversy, which was actually funny, he came on the show with us and joked and laughed about it because it was clearly like he went to the place. If you go to a local establishment, you order a menu item based on what they call it. You're not in the wrong if they call it something that everyone doesn't call it. However, this has taken a backseat to the latest taco controversy because now enter the ring
4: Javier Baccarillo,
1: who we are hearing from for the first time in several weeks because he just thinks he's coronated governor already and doesn't need to run or need to speak. He, at a recent event, said this. And if you think the Barstow Street Taco was controversial, well, now everyone is upset about this for multiple reasons. Listen in.
5: Whether you are new to our state and visiting, and we hope you do spend some money, and if you're going to buy a street taco, buy a real street taco, not something from one of these, you know. I'll leave it at that. All I know is that there's real food in California, and there are real street tacos, and you don't get them in some establishment that's been around for a long time. You get it on the street.
1: Whoa, hold on a minute. Listen, I don't know where you fall politically. Can you replay that, Shadow Producer? Can we replay this part here? Because I want to give the man a fair shake, okay? Because this is the Inland Empire Answer, Friday Rewind, Daniel West hanging out with you here. And for all the jokes that we have, yes, this is AM 590, so you know where we're leaning.
4: Javier Baccarillo.
1: Not him. But I want to be fair, okay? Let's humor him out. I don't want to put words in people's mouths or tacos in people's mouths. Don't applaud that. That was a terrible joke. I just want to make sure I heard this correctly. Actually, play it from the beginning. Play this from the beginning. This is leading gubernatorial candidate somehow.
4: Javier Becerra.
1: I don't think even he's sure. Fake poll question today. Does Javier Becerra know how he's leading?
4: Javier Becerra.
1: I don't think he knows. I think he woke up and he was like, the polling says what?
6: What now?
1: Play this from the beginning. Because this starts out, I think, as a slam against Steve Hilton. Because Steve Hilton, again, went to Del Taco, ordered a Del Taco menu item in Barstow that's called the Del Taco Barstow Street Taco. And then everyone freaked out because he ordered what was on the menu. That's what they said. And now I guess this is a slam on that. Or maybe he said something about tacos. But what did he say?
5: Whether you are new to our state and visiting, and we hope you do spend some money, and if you're going to buy a street taco, buy a real street taco, not something from one of these.
1: Okay. You know. All right, cool. So this may be a slam against Del Taco or Taco Bell. Understood. Crispy, crunchy taco, not a street taco. Understand. But then he goes to places that I don't think this is wise here. Okay, so yeah, he doesn't want to call
5: out. I'll leave it at that.
1: Okay, he wants to leave it
5: at
1: that.
5: All I know is that there's real food in California.
1: Okay, agreed. Real food in California. We're tracking. Keep going.
5: And there are real street tacos.
1: Yes, agreed. I could shout out some places. I love a street taco. Then you say what?
5: And you don't get them in some establishment that's been around for a long time.
1: What
6: now?
1: Okay, keep going.
5: Get it on the street from the guy who's been making it for a long time.
1: Okay, hold on a minute. Time out. How many timeouts do we have? Two remaining? Okay, very good. Thank you, Chef Producer. We're going to keep track of this. I only have three timeouts. It's like football. He said, don't get it from an establishment that's been around for a while. Get it from a guy on the street who's done it for... Play it again?
5: Don't get them in some establishment that's been around for a long mm-hmm. time. You get it on the street from the guy who's been making it for a long time in his little cart. Yeah.
1: Okay, timeout. Two timeouts. I'm sorry. Is that legal? Can I do back-to-back timeouts? Okay, I did. Timeout. So what if the guy who has the cart decides, hey, let me upgrade and let me then take this long-time recipe and move from the cart to an establishment? Suddenly that's invalid?
5: We're going to defend everyone from that man and woman who make that street taco to the people who we call dreamers, to the people who have been fortunate to reach a point where they represent those vendors and those dreamers and need to be supported to make the big decisions.
1: Man, that was a whale of a transition. This is the Inland Empire Answer Friday Rewind. Daniel West with you. So, Javier Becerra, or as we like to call him on the show here.
4: Javier Becerra.
1: He might have stepped in it with this one. He was speaking, as you heard, at a conference of influential Latino leaders. And you heard him talk about street tacos, etc. Now... Here's the problem. You know Tito's Tacos? You know Don Antonio's? You know my good friends over at Los California Tacos? Shout out to Los California Tacos. Hey, what about my favorite food truck? Or is it, I'm sorry, I'm getting confused. Was it Los Tacos? I'm sorry, they're next to each other. There's Los Tacos and then there's Los California Tacos. Anyway, they're all good. One's a food truck in Pasadena. I go there all the time. You just roll right up, cash only, delicious tacos. Then you have Los California Tacos, or is it, I'll look it up during the break. Anyway, one is Los Tacos, the other one's Los California Tacos. Point is, they make delicious street tacos. Those people. Javier Becerra. Or
4: Javier Becerra
1: appears to be saying those are not valid places to get tacos because they're not on the street. The manager of Hot Chili Mexican Food in Los Angeles' Granada Hills area said the growing number of street vendors outside his restaurant steadily cut into business. You have people who are upset by this. People who are legitimate taco places seem to be upset by the fact that they were called out. Because they're not real. King Taco. Is he saying that King Taco is not a valid place to get a taco? Is that what he's saying?
4: Javier Becerra.
1: Play this one more time. 877-590-5843. Play it one more time. I'm not going to stop. I have one timeout remaining. I don't want to waste it. I need it in the second half. Let me just make sure I heard the man correctly. No pauses. Maybe I'll make some noises, but let's just hear him through. Hear him out from start to finish here on the Inland Empire Answer Friday Rewind. And make sure that I heard correctly what I thought he said, which is any places, I'm paraphrasing, but he did say it, and it's open to interpretation. Places that are not on the street do not make the valid street tacos. Is that what I heard correctly? That's a question. Maybe I'm not being fair to the man. Maybe
4: Javier Bacarilla
1: actually has a great point here. Let's hear it in full.
5: Whether you are new to our state and visiting, and we hope you do spend some money, and if you're going to buy a street taco, buy a real street taco, not something from one of these, you know. I'll leave it at that. All I know is that there's real food in California, and there are real street tacos, and you don't get them in some establishment that's been around for a long time. You get it on the street from the guy who's been making it for a long time in his little cart. Yeah. We're going to defend everyone from that man and woman who make that street taco to the people who we call dreamers, to the people who have been fortunate to reach a point where they represent those vendors and those dreamers and need to be supported to make the big decisions.
1: Okay. All right. So now I need King Taco to go to the street, apparently, in Javier Becerra's, California.
4: Javier Bacarilla.
1: When we come back, how about a couple of candidates who knew each other in their past lives meeting up in Arizona? It's the Rewind. Next.
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1: Welcome back. A lot to get to on the show. Things that we might not even get to. A lot has happened this week in the news. Daniel here with you, 877-590-5843. Glad to be with you. The man who was hurled 8 feet into the air by the Bison is speaking out for the first time. Zendaya is under a little bit of controversy for wearing 3,000-year-old earrings to an Odyssey premiere. And a modeling scout who was linked to Jeffrey Epstein has been found dead. I'm sure that was, accidental.
2: Are you still talking about Jeffrey Epstein?
1: I'm just saying. Anyway, on that note, it's time for something that we like to call Mr. Shadow Producer. Did I reveal your gender the Shadow Producer?
3: Uh-oh.
1: Please hit it. It is time for...
0: It's time for the Town Hall or Red State or Hot Air Article of the Week.
1: Thank you very much, Shadow Producer. Always appreciate it. In the Article of the Week this week, fascinating story here. On one level, because it involves a former NFL player who has become a politician and is running in Arizona. And on the other hand, because his opponent is someone who he knew while he was playing. This story comes to us from redstate.com, where you can get all the latest news, redstate.com. Article written today by Jennifer Oliver O'Connell. Arizona Congressional District 1 opponents Jay Feely and Amish Shah knew each other in a prior life. So this past Tuesday, President Trump endorsed former NFL kicker Jay Feely, won the Arizona Congressional District 1. Do we have a map of Congressional District 1 we could get you out of, producer? Okay, very good. He's working on it. And Jay Feely is going to go up against Dr. Amish Shah, who won the Democratic primary, beating the DCCC-endorsed candidate journalist Marlene Galan Woods. District 1, according to redstate.com and many experts, is ripe for the taking, and national Democrats are thirsty to flip this seat, which was currently held by Republican David Swigert. Wow. That's a fine. That was terrible.

0: When Jay Feely played for the New York Jets, Dr. Shaw was the emergency team doctor for the Jets. And knowing the Jets, they used him a lot. Sorry. Wasn't right. Feely made it known before the primary that this is not a plot twist he plans to capitalize on. Feely said he wants to keep that prior relationship respectful in 2026 politics. What? Quote, if it ends up being Shaw, he and I were both with the Jets at one time, and they trauma bonded because they played on the Jets. Sorry, I'll stop. I'll stop. I was playing, he was a doctor, Feely said late Tuesday. It's an old relationship. But whoever the opponent is, this is before Shaw won, I want to do this the right way. I want to run this the right way. I want to make sure that I give him respect. I listen to them and give them the respect that they're due, but still continue to stand for my beliefs and what I believe is best for my district and my country. You know what? This is wonderful. Let's keep an eye on this race. Seattle producer, can we make congressional district race 1 in Arizona like the focal point of our election coverage outside California? I think that would be great. Schweikert represents District 1, one of the... Oh, thank you. Here we go. Thank you. You didn't even need to look it up. It's right here. Schweikert represents District 1, currently one of the state's wealthiest, covering a suburban stretch of northeast Maricopa County. This includes some parts of Phoenix, as well as all of Scottsdale, Paradise Valley, Cave Creek, and Fountain Hills. In the 2024 election, President Trump won Maricopa County by 51,531 votes, 51.2%. So with this long-held Republican district, and if Feely runs a strong campaign, with or without its prior connection to Shaw, it appears to be Feely's race to lose. Wasn't Jay Feely on CBS Sports? Like, that's the last time I saw Jay Feely. He was doing kicking analysis on CBS, and then all of a sudden, I was like, he's running for Congress? That's what I love about the congressional races. The Senate is very stoic, very regal. And then you get to the House of Representatives, and it's like, yes, there's a former military member. Thank you for your service. And there's also that guy who was like bagging groceries 4 years ago before he won like some local thing, and then they propped him up. Like, it's great. It really does feel like the House of Representatives. And you can run a campaign, and you can be in the House of Representatives, and you too possibly could be next to the former New York Jets kicker. And he finally will win something. No, I think it was... I'm sorry. I got to stop with the Jets jokes. So do they, in fairness. When we come back, it's time for an Eagle update. And we've got your voicemails. And we've got a whole bunch of poll results to get to. There's a lot to get to here on the Friday Rewind. Thank you for, as a friend of mine said, catching us on the Rewind. We'll be back with more. Stay tuned.
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2: I'm Daria Almiger. President Trump says the U.S. will keep attacking Iran until it's serious about a peace deal.
3: And by the way, they are talking to us right now. They'd love to make a deal. I don't think they're ready to. I don't think it's time yet, but I'm willing to listen. But they cannot have a nuclear weapon.
2: The president made the comment at last night's rescheduled White House Correspondents' Dinner. Maine Democrats meet today to pick a new U.S. Senate nominee after their initial choice, the winner of the primary, Graham Plattner, dropped out over sexual assault allegations.
4: 601 delegates will be voting for either Troy Jackson, a former state Senate president, or health care advocate Sandra Pelletier.
2: That's Fox's Evan Brown. The nominee is going to face Republican incumbent Susan Collins in the November midterms. 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
6: With the hot weather sticking around over the weekend and beyond, officials are warning people to watch out for rattlesnakes. That comes after a three-year-old girl was bitten by a rattlesnake that was under an Amazon package outside her Santa Clarita home. Experts say warmer weather this spring has led to more snake bites, including three deaths across the state. Health officials urge anyone bitten by a rattlesnake to get emergency help right away. Larry Marino in the Answer Newsroom.
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1: Glad you're hanging out with us here on the Friday Rewind. Daniel West with you, 877-590-5843 is the voicemail line number. We'll have your messages next. A lot more has happened this week. I feel like a baby was born very quietly. Not literally in the White House, but to the Vances. J.D. and Usha Vance had a child, another child, gave birth. Aaron Rodgers is reconciled with his family, and Mark Cuban has the solution to wealth inequality. What is the solution? Do we know? He didn't look it up. He just put it in the headlines. Okay, very good. Very good. We'll never know. If only we knew. It's time for the Super Local segment. And today in the Super Local segment, we have the latest as of recording and speaking to you right now on Jackie, one of the bald eagles. This has been a story that has captivated Southern California. We've talked about it in the past, about how these eagles, not the football team, but the bald eagles, Big Bear, have really become a focal point, a communal point here in Southern California. And there was a report, we actually did it earlier, I got to fill in for Jennifer Horn earlier this week, where Jackie was found after a fight and was taken to an animal wellness facility in serious condition, partially due to a fight. But now there are reports that perhaps there were injuries sustained before the fight. Do we have some sort of imaging for this latest edition of the Eagle Update, Shadow Producer? Very nice. Where the eagles cry. All right, very nice. Yeah, on a mountain. Wow. That might be some of your best imaging work, even though you just repurposed a song that already exists, which kind of, you know, that didn't really do much here. So first off, the latest updates from Jackie the Eagle. The Ojai Raptor Center said on the 23rd that tests on Jackie ruled out lead poisoning. So there was a concern about lead poisoning. Her kidney inflammation appears to have improved. And wildlife officials say Jackie continues to receive treatment. A zoo in Bakersfield detailed the process behind a Resident Eagle's blood donation for Jackie. So there's a Calm Zoo. C-A-L-M. I guess that stands for something. You can look that up, Shadow Producer, for the end of the show. In Bakersfield, it said the zoo's Resident Eagle spirit was carefully evaluated before donating blood to Big Bear's Jackie. So we had a blood transfusion work happening. There were specialists that were working to uncover the case of Jackie's anemia. And the incident drew attention from wildlife enthusiasts who followed the pair for a very long time. And so there are blood transfusions involved. A lot going into making sure that Jackie was taken care of, which is kind of awesome. Like, it's awesome to see humans saying, hey, we care. Sometimes I feel like we don't see that enough. So that is the latest in the Eagle update. And we hope by the time that you're listening to this that everything continues to go very well, because a lot of people care about these birds. And things that people care about, I like to care about as well. Okay, thank you. Oh, we don't need it again. Okay, thank you. Once enough. Please stop. Thank you. All right, fight it down. Thank you. Thank you. Another story. This one comes from Paris, not Wee-Wee, but P-E-R-R-I-S. You know Paris, California. Well, there's a train coming, and people are not happy about this train. This train is bound for controversy, this train. Oh. That's right. Has nothing to do with the metro system either. It has to do with our old friend, the boy who lived, Harry Potter. Yeah. Do we have imaging for Harry Potter? Yeah. That's right. I think I saw Thomas the Tank Engine in Paris. He was met with much less controversy. Imagine people. Who would protest Thomas the Tank Engine? I want to meet that person. Did I meet him in Paris? I met him somewhere. No, it was Fillmore. It was Fillmore. That's right. That's where I met Thomas. Anyway, different place. So Harry Potter, not the boy himself, or Voldemort. Not supposed to say his name. I'm sorry. I know that.
2: Hey.
1: But the train is coming to Paris, and some are not happy about the magic, according to the San Bernardino Sun. Some LGBTQ plus advocacy groups, including Rise Paris Pride, are organizing a protest of the Harry Potter train experience at the Southern California Railway Museum in the city. The attraction, which starts today, actually, Maybe you were driving by seeing people protesting the Harry Potter train. Let's guess, climb aboard a train inspired by the popular wizard book and movie franchise. But foes say the event supports the platform of author J.K. Rowling, who for years has been criticized for what many have called transphobic views and statements made against transgender people. According to Ashley Williamson, a Paris resident and the director of RISE, R-I-S-E, with periods, so it stands for something, Paris Pride, she said, quote, "We stand against the Hogwarts Express at the railway." Just on its face, that's not a quote I ever thought I would see outside of the Harry Potter books. Using any kind of Harry Potter trademark explicitly sides with J.K. Rowling and her trans agenda. Okay. Unfortunately, she told the city council in May, she has brought that upon Harry Potter herself. is Harry Potter going to get canceled by osmosis? Is that what's going to happen? We're going to lose Harry Potter. Harry Potter. I'm going to use my final timeout here. Timeout. When I was growing up as a homeschooled conservative Christian boy in Southern California, I never thought I'd see the day where people are like, J.K. Rowling, yeah. What? It is one of the wildest brain trips I have experienced. It really is. I still have problems coming to grips with it. The idea that the Harry Potter, who was canceled by the Christian community, those devil books, J.K. Rowling has come around, and now the people who I grew up with who were like all about Harry Potter are like, bleep that, we can't even have a train here. It blows my mind. Like, it legitimately is the one thing in all of the craziness that we have had over the last, I don't know, 10, 20 years of the world as I'm growing up that I cannot comprehend. Harry Potter getting canceled and not for the magic parts. That is wild. Ashley continued and said it would send a bad message to the queer community that we would not be safe at the Railway Museum. There's a picture of Ashley Williamson in this article. Activists said that because they can't stop the event, you can't really stop a train. Sorry. I couldn't. It was just right there. They said they wanted proceeds to go toward transgender youth or health organizations, and they called for the boycott of not only this event, but anything associated with Rowling, and asked the public to support LGBTQ+ organizations. Rowling has said that she's been misunderstood and that she isn't concerned about how the backlash against her and her views shared publicly online will affect her brand. The attraction includes guests who will have a photo at the platform 9 3/4, the hidden train platform used to board Hogwarts before getting on the train that will move and feature activities, including actors representing the houses of the Hogwarts School of Witchcraft and Wizardry. I know there's, oh man, Gryffindor and Hufflepuff and Partridge in a Pear Tree, and then Snape's one. I forgot them. I only listened to the books once. They can enjoy trolley treats, spell casting, competitive. This really sounds like something that should be canceled. Anyway. All inspired by the books and the films, a mysterious Dementor, the dark soul-sucking creatures from the series or two, could appear. Some of them could be in the protest. I'm sorry. That was too far. That was too far. I got caught up in the air on that one. I don't actually believe that. Yeah, everyone has the right to protest. I'm cool with the protest. I just think it's wild that J.K. Rowling, like, the idea that this is what's being protested. It's absurd. You have the trans people, the pride group shaking hands with like the Christian conservatives, and they're all like not down with Harry Potter. It's crazy. Anyway. The Paris mayor also had some things to say about this. Mayor Michael Vargas, in a news release, promoted the event, saying, "We are proud to support attractions like the Hogwarts Express Adventure that bring families together, create lasting memories, and continue to draw visitors to our community." Another member of RISE Paris Pride said she spoke to council members about considering more inclusive alternatives such as Wicked, Toy Story, Minions, or Supergirl. How is Minions more? I mean, I understand compared to J.K. Rowling, but Minions? Toy Story? Are there allies in the Minions? I guess so. Yeah, we don't really know their gender, and they, yeah, okay, all right. Anyway, that's it. That's all I got. That's all I can have time for. anyway, the Harry Potter exhibit, if you're interested, they are not, hashtag not sponsored, will run on select dates from Friday the 24th of July through September 27th at the museum, 2201 South A Street. For more information, you can get the article at sanbernardinosun.com. When we come back, it's finally time for your voicemails and some final thoughts and some poll results. The Inland Empire Answer train rolls on. 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
4: In 1862, Abraham Lincoln signed the Morrill Act, helping states create colleges focused on agriculture, mechanics, science, and practical education. The principle was not centralized control, it was opportunity. Lincoln's Morrill Act reminds us that America can support education without surrendering education to Washington. Why did it matter? Because a free nation needs citizens equipped to work, build, steward, and govern themselves. Scripture gives work a sacred weight. In Genesis, God placed man in the garden to work it and to keep it. Proverbs honors the one who works his land. Paul warns against idleness and calls believers to earn their bread. Why does that still matter today? Because education should form capable people under God, not dependent subjects under bureaucracy.
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1: Thanks so much for being here. Daniel West with you. We'll get to your voicemails in just a moment. We'll get to those poll results that I know you have been clamoring for. And we'll wrap up this fine, decent radio program. Thank you so much for listening. 877-590-5843 is where you can leave your messages all week long. Some things that happened this week. Dick Van Dyke has named two things to avoid to live a long life. We don't have either of those.
0: Number two.
1: Apparently, President Trump shared a video of JD and Usha Vance's baby before they did, and Aaron Rodgers is reconciling with his family. So good on them. A couple quick notes before you get to your voicemails here. First one is that there are reports.
0: Number one.
1: Thank you. That was not necessary. Reports are emerging out of the Big Bear area that Shadow of the couple, Jackie and Shadow, has been spotted with a new partner as Jackie, fights for Jackie's life. Jackie the bird, Jackie the eagle, is at the Ojai Raptor facility. It's some sort of bird sanctuary. I do know that. Got a transfusion from a bird in Bakersfield. Like, everyone's fighting to save the life of Jackie the eagle, and Shadow has been spotted with another bird.
2: How are you, baby?
1: So I'm not here to start any TMZ rumors in the bird community, but it's just worth pointing out. Also, we have an acronym. Last segment, we were talking about Rise Paris Pride, RISER.I.S.E, Paris Pride, which is an organization behind the protests of the Harry Potter train in Paris because of J.K. Rowling, which I just find the whole thing quite absurd as a child of the 2000s, late 90s, early 2000s, who grew up with Harry Potter being, you know, the boogeyman, and J.K. Rowling is like the witch who brought this devil book into society. And now the people who were like people I grew up with who were celebrating J.K. Rowling in the books are now canceling her. And then the conservatives are like, she said the stuff and now we're happy. Anyway, it's all strange. Point is, Rise Paris Pride stands for, and I quote from Shadow Producer's text here, Revolutionary Intercommunity Support and Empowerment, which is a queer-led collective rooted in revolutionary love. So there's that. And finally, the Minions apparently are LGBTQ. I didn't know this. So if you did not know that, now you know. I did not know that the Minions were allies. It makes sense in some ways, the more I think about it.
3: And if you don't That's right. know, now you know.
1: According to the creator of the Minions, Pierre Coffin, he explained the character's biology and gender and said they are all male characters because he could not imagine them being girls because of how foolishly they behave. And he noted that Minions do not reproduce. Well, I didn't need to know that. Thank you. That's an image I didn't need. Anyway, point is, if they're all males and you have female-looking Minions, then they're dressing in drag, essentially. And so apparently they are well-known allies, at least online, of the LGBTQ community, and in some cases LGBTQ icons. So I didn't know that about the Minions, so there you go. I knew something new.
3: And if you don't know, now you know.
1: That's right. And the reason why we brought that up is because Rise Paris Pride was said, well, if you're not going to have J.K. Rowling there, we have some alternatives. And on that list, Toy Story, Wicked, Supergirl, and the Minions. And I was like, I get some of these, but are the Minions LGBTQ? Apparently they are. So there you go. All right, now let's get to your voicemails. 877-590-5843. Give us the cheesy imaging, please.
4: I have a question. It's Ace in Pear Blossom.
1: What's up?
4: When you're riding on the bus and you're stabbed
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1: Hypothetically?
4: Do you think it's best to go and get a tetanus shot?
1: Yeah, I think so. Is that hypothetical? Did that happen to you? Yeah, I think that's good. Yeah, that's a fair question. 877-590-5843. What else do we have?
5: Has anyone noticed that Javier Baccaria looks like a fish? For some reason, when I saw his latest photo, I was reminded of Mr. Limpet. Is anybody old enough to remember Mr. Limpet? I don't know. You decide.
1: Thank you. 877-590-5843. To answer your question, no. No.
6: Javier Baccaria.
1: I had never looked at the candidate for governor.
6: Javier Baccaria.
1: And said he looks like a fish. Okay, finally, we will get to your polls. 877-5903. That's the voicemail line if you want to leave us a message. If you want to vote on the polls, at Dan West Radio on Instagram, these are the final results. Last week, we brought you some news about the Odyssey. And now, hit me with the poll imaging, please. Please, please. You don't have it? I'm not sad about that, actually. I don't mind the fact that we don't have the poll imaging. So let's hit this one. First off, the first poll is... Oh, he found it. Okay, very good. Are you surprised it started at Taco Bell? I don't need to go into detail on what it is. You know what I'm talking about. Oh. Are you surprised it started at Taco Bell? No, says 83% of the listening audience. Are there too many ways to spell Caitlin? Yes, says 95% of the audience. This was in reference to Caitlin Clark, who has been in the news along with her teammates because the Indiana Fever are doing so well on the basketball court. And that's why we're all talking about the WNBA. That's it. That's why we've discussed it. That's why people are writing articles at USA Today about Caitlin Clark. It's because of the basketball. This is just a random one. I don't know how this got in here. Is El Tráfico the best rivalry in Los Angeles? That, of course, is LA Galaxy playing LAFC, or in this case, LAFC blowing out the LA Galaxy. I couldn't read this. I'm sorry. Yes, 63% of you say yes, it is the best sports rivalry in Los Angeles. I agree. It is the best rivalry. Even if you've never heard of it, it is the best rivalry this city has. I know that might be crazy considering the other sports we have, but it is the best rivalry. Easily. Okay, this is an important one. In fact, this one coming up here, this is a proclamation. This. Last poll here. This is very important. The results of this poll are final. This is like a House of Representatives and a Senate vote combining to make this official. The following was asked to you, the audience. Should you be banned from giving Caitlin Clark takes if you can't name three other players on the Indiana Fever? And I said I would spot you two players. 83% of you have said yes. So shall it be written. So shall it be done. Henceforth. Henceforth. If you have Caitlin Clark takes. Sorry, I gotta wait for this to finish. Proclamation. If you have Caitlin Clark takes, you must be able, before you give me the take, you must be able to name me at least two other players, three total on the Indiana Fever. Or is it three other players? Three other players. You have to name three other players. Okay, because I need to make sure that we're paying attention here, because there are a lot of wild Caitlin Clark takes floating around, getting people in trouble. We're not even getting to whatever the Emmett Till thing was, which was absurd. Somehow, in an article about flopping, Emmett Till was mentioned, and the writer had to apologize, because we've jumped the shark entirely on all of this. So, if you have a take about Caitlin Clark, about the Indiana Fever, name me three other Fever players, or I am dismissing it. Because at some point, there has to be something revolving basketball in this conversation, or we're just being political and we're being ridiculous. All right. That's how I end the show today, I guess. For the Shadow Producer, Hot Chocolate Jose, Radar, Boss Man Rodney, Jennifer Horn, the water bottle in the other studio, the microphone, the callers, and as always, you listening, thank you very much. Have a wonderful weekend. God willing, we'll catch you on the next Rewind. And until then, bye.
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9: I'm Paul Stevens. President Trump at the rescheduled White House Correspondents' Dinner last night, 3 months after a man armed with a gun tried to storm the dinner.
10: The attempted mass murder at the Washington Hilton, that's what it could have been, was an assault on our democracy itself.
9: And the president saying the U.S. will not be intimidated.
10: Tonight we come back together to answer that heinous attack with unwavering resolve, and every one of us here this evening, to show that in America we do not yield to political violence. We can't do that.
9: Now that dinner scaled back from the original dinner and moved to the Waldorf Astoria in Washington instead. 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
12: Now that marijuana is legal and much stronger than it used to be, the DMV and California Highway Patrol are re-examining what it means to be impaired while driving. About 300 people are driving in a controlled study to see how cannabis impacts driving and how well police spot impairment. This is the first major study on the topic in almost 40 years. Experts say marijuana has changed a lot in that time. I'm Larry Marino on The Answer with breaking news and talk you can trust.
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1: 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So when it comes to drawing conclusions about your retirement accounts, the process of thinking that just because my account started at, say, point A and then grew to point B, so obviously it is going to continue to grow to some fictitious point C, has been proven to be a delusional concept. Just like all delusions, there's a clinical name for it. It's called the appeal to probability. The appeal to probability is defined as the assumption that something will happen because it can happen. Could stocks continue to rise instead of crashing after the dot-com bubble? Yeah, absolutely. It was possible. Could housing prices have continued to rise after 2006? Once again, it's very possible. The problem is that many investors take what is possible and they start to believe that it is probable, or worse yet, that it's a certainty. Adding fuel to this fire, there are plenty of people that contribute to this appeal to probability. Just watch the financial news shows on cable television. When the market goes up, you can literally feel the energy coming from the talking heads on your TV. They're so excited and happy when the market goes up just 100 points in a day. And, you know, to me, that really makes no sense, because what does one day have to do with anything as it relates to the 30 to 40 plus years you could spend in retirement? How is one day of stock market gains going to help you guarantee that you won't run out of money before you die? You know, everyone is jumping for joy about something that really doesn't mean anything. All too often, one day of stock market gains is like a sugar rush after eating a candy bar. Lots of energy for a while, but in a couple of hours, there's going to be a crash. Wouldn't you rather count on guarantees than assumptions? Wouldn't you rather have your retirement plan based on up to a 7.5% growth rate inside a lifetime income account that can be used to guarantee you a lifetime of income that you can never outlive? Wouldn't you rather know that in retirement, you can have tax-free income, enough tax-free income to last the rest of your life and the life of your spouse? If you saved at least $100,000 for retirement, then give me a call right now and we'll show you exactly how to create your very own private tax-free pension, a pension plan that will provide enough tax-free income for you for the rest of your life. You can reach me now at 909-321-9737. That's 909-321-9737. Make sure you ask for a free copy of my conservative investor book. It's 115 pages of information to show you how to keep your money safe, protected, and how to make sure that it lasts as long as you do. Again, that number is 909-321-9737. That's 909-321-9737. You see, the appeal to probability when applied to games of chance, it's called a gambler's fallacy. Gamblers believe that because there's the possibility of winning for everyone, that it's a probability that they will be the one that wins. After all, if a gambler didn't think his odds were better than everyone else's, he probably would never play. And betting on the stock market during the critical years of your retirement could also be called a gambler's fallacy. You know your fellow retirees are losing money, yet you think somehow it will be different for you. I mean no insult here, but investing your money in variable products with high fees during your retirement is gambling. And unless you are extremely wealthy, you have to ask yourself if you can afford to come up a loser. Did you know that if your retirement account declines by 25% this year, it would need to grow by 33% the following year just to break even? If it declined by 33%, it would need to grow by 50% the following year just to get your money back. And if it declined by 50%, your retirement account would need to grow by 100% the following year just for you to tread water. And you may be thinking, well, oh, the market will never drop 50%. Well, you don't really have to go back too far to find two examples of when it did. From 2000 to 2002, the market dropped nearly 50%. And in 2008, or I should say during the greatest recession period since the Great Depression, the market dropped well over 50%. During the last major bear market that we've experienced over the past 20 years. That's two drops of over 50% just in the past 20 years. How many market crashes or bear markets do you think you'll experience in a 20-year or 30-year retirement? You might see two, possibly even three major market corrections during your retirement years. And if all of your money is invested in the stock market, or I should say, is at risk in the stock market, if you're gambling your retirement security on market speculation and the hope that you can just ride it out at a time when you're now taking distributions from your retirement accounts. Remember, you weren't doing that during your working years. You're contributing to those accounts. But now in retirement, the rules of the game change because you're no longer contributing to those accounts. You're taking withdrawals from those accounts. You're having fees deducted from those accounts. And if at the same time you're experiencing losses in those accounts, you could find yourself in a very precarious situation. Why live through the stress of losses and wondering if you'll live long enough to get your money back? Why live with risk when you can retire off of guarantees? Retirement is not the time to gamble away everything you've worked hard for your entire life. I'm here to tell you that there's a better way. And if you'd like a lifetime income account that isn't wasted away by fees, that comes with upfront bonuses of up to 10% or more, that will never show any market losses no matter how far the market falls, and allows you to plan for living as long as possible, then give me a call right now at 909-321-9737. If you saved at least $100,000 for retirement, I can show you how to make sure that your income lasts for the rest of your life and that it's not dependent 100% on the stock market. That phone number again is 909-321-9737. That's 909-321-9737. 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I'll be right back after this informative message.
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1: 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I'm Billy Miles, your host of the Miles Financial Show. I'm a no market risk retirement specialist working with clients right here in Southern California. You know, when my kids come to me and want help, it always amazes me how their interest in learning something is not always equal to their motivation. Have you ever noticed that with your children, or at least maybe when they were a little bit younger? You know, maybe instead of wanting to learn something, they just want you to do it for them. And so whenever I run into this behavior, I always tell my kids, I can't steer a parked car. In other words, taking advantage of education requires action. It requires that you do something with the information you have so that you can get to where you want to go. You know, so many times I provide people with the opportunity to learn something new about how to protect and, more importantly, use their retirement money in a way that provides safe returns and a lifetime of income, but they're happy to sit in their parked car. Unfortunately, all parked cars have one thing in common. Eventually, they rust away. Inflation and missed opportunity can have that same effect on your retirement if it's parked in the corner. And by the corner, I mean CDs, money market accounts, or very low interest accounts that don't really allow you to keep up with the impact of inflation. Now, don't get me wrong. There's nothing wrong with those types of accounts when you need the money for emergencies. In fact, every time I meet with someone, my first and foremost priority is to make sure they have money set aside for emergencies. You always want to put aside at least 6 months of expenses just in case for emergency. You keep that in cash, liquid, as you can get your hands on whenever you need it. And some of my clients even like to have a full year's worth of expenses set aside. Because if they don't, then I have to respectfully let them know that I can't work with them until they set up an emergency fund. I believe having emergency money on the side, in other words, parked, is the most important thing you can do for your retirement or any stage of your financial life. So I want to be clear about that. But the problem is that many of you are treating your retirement money like your emergency money. It's sitting on the side doing nothing. Isn't it time to do something? When a broker tells you to get your money active, he or she is most likely telling you to put your money at risk in the stock market, inside mutual funds, inside accounts that can lose money. That is not what I am talking about. What I'm telling you is that you need to get your money participating in contractually guaranteed returns without any market risk. And you may have never heard that before, but let me tell you, my clients do it every single day and they absolutely love it. I want you to put your car in drive, but at the same time, keep your car from crashing. Don't let your retirement get into an accident or rust away sitting in the garage. Let's work together to put your retirement into action, providing you with guaranteed growth and a lifetime of income you cannot outlive. 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And it's 100% secure. If the markets crash and go down tomorrow, your money is still safe. It's protected. If you're ready to turn on income and provide a pension for the rest of your life, we can show you how to do that. And we can even show you how to get tax-free income in retirement. 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If you saved at least $100,000 for retirement and you're tired of keeping your money on the sidelines, or you're concerned about what the next market crash is going to do to your assets, you're concerned that there may be another 2008 right around the corner and you're ready to get off the Wall Street roller coaster, then now is the time for you to give us a call. That's 909-321-9737, or text the word income to 909-321-9737. Wouldn't it be nice if just once in your life you could know about something bad that was going to happen before it actually happened? Just think how different our lives would be. Market corruption, terrorist attacks, and all of the ills of this world would never be a problem because we could always stay one step ahead. That would be great. Unfortunately, though, the world we live in is very different than the ideal. And when we wake up in the morning, we never know what the day has in store for us. The good news is the unexpected can be planned for financially with no market risk strategies that lock in market gains and never, and I mean never, experience market losses. I want you to dwell on this point. No matter what you see on the news any day of your life, and no matter how bad Wall Street responds to the news, your account will never go backwards due to market declines. If the market performs, you have the opportunity for gains. If the market crashes, then your money does not participate in losses. Give us a call right now at 909-321-9737. That's 909-321-9737. Well, I have to take a short break. 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
1: Thank you for tuning in to the Miles Financial Show. I'm Billy Miles, a no market risk retirement and asset protection specialist. Have you ever heard the term Black Swan event? That term was coined by Dr. Nassim Taleb and refers to events that are rare and unpredictable. The term refers to a 17th century idea because until the 1600s, it was an accepted truth that all swans are white. In fact, all swans are white had been used for a long time as the standard example of a scientific truth. The equivalent today might be that the Earth rotates around the sun. So, you know, today we would call that an undisputable scientific truth, right? So what were the odds of seeing a black swan back in the 1600s? Well, it's impossible to calculate, but considered impossible only until 1697, when explorers found black swans in Australia. Think about that. They had a black swan event. They actually found black swans in Australia when at that time it was considered impossible. In today's times, 9/11 was an example of a big black swan event in 2001. The events leading up to the Great Recession was another major black swan event. And most recently, the coronavirus pandemic, which caused one of the fastest slides into a bear market in the history of our country in March of 2020, is another example of a black swan event, a rare event, totally unpredictable, but it caused a major impact on the markets worldwide. So the chances of black swan events today, we see that they're happening at a much higher clip than just a decade or two ago. And yet many people continue to invest as though the stock market will continue to rise forever with no significant black swan events along the way, with nothing to worry about, still holding on to what their broker told them to just ride it out. Doesn't that seem a bit odd? Doesn't it seem like in today's times that we need to have more of a defensive focus as it relates to your investments, especially if you're in or nearing retirement? Because when you were younger, you're probably still contributing to your retirement accounts. Time was on your side. You could afford to ride out ups and downs in the market. And having time in the market was the right strategy versus trying to time the market. But as you get closer to retirement, time is no longer on your side. You cannot afford to go backwards. What you want to do is have a mentality of preservation of principal, protecting what you've worked so hard to acquire over your lifetime, and making sure that it lasts for the rest of your life. So let me ask you a question. How would you like a guaranteed bonus of up to 10% on your investments and 9% increases on your deposit every year towards a lifetime income account with a 100% guarantee of safety from market risk? Oh, and by the way, since your money is always safe, it can never go down due to market volatility, due to the next black swan event. It can only increase and go up in times when the markets are doing well. But you also have guarantees of growth each year, regardless of what happens in the market. And no more market losses during black swan events. That's the key, is to protect your assets from ever going backwards and from ever having to give back the assets that you've worked so hard to accumulate. So if you've saved at least $100,000 towards retirement, give us a call right now and be sure to ask for a complimentary copy of our 115-page conservative investor book. It's an insider's guide to no market risk, retirement and income strategies that will show you how to protect your money from fees and market downturns. If you're one of the first 10 callers, you'll also be eligible to receive, at no cost and no obligation, a complimentary retirement analysis of your current portfolio. We'll go through your existing positions and take a look at your current risk exposure. We'll take a look at the current fees that you may be paying, both direct and indirect fees. We'll do a full-blown tax analysis to help you determine the tax efficiencies or inefficiencies that may exist in your current portfolio. We'll also do a Social Security optimization report. So if you're wondering about when should I take Social Security, how do I take Social Security, or if you're just confused about the over 500 different ways to claim your Social Security benefits, we'll show you exactly what you should do as it relates to your overall portfolio. All of this at no cost and no obligation. And all you have to do is give me a call right now to 909-321-9737. That's 909-321-9737, or simply text the word income to the same number. And we'll send you immediately a copy of our income bridge report that will show you the five things you need to know to protect yourself, to make sure that your income in retirement is the best outcome that you can hope for. That number again is 909-321-9737. That's 909-321-9737. Well, that's all the time I have for this week. But before I go, I want you to know that I sleep at night knowing that none of my clients have ever lost a single penny to market risk.

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5: In 1862, Abraham Lincoln signed the Morrill Act, helping states create colleges focused on agriculture, mechanics, science, and practical education. The principle was not centralized control, it was opportunity. Lincoln's Morrill Act reminds us that America can support education without surrendering education to Washington. Why did it matter? Because a free nation needs citizens equipped to work, build, steward, and govern themselves. Scripture gives work a sacred weight. In Genesis, God placed man in the garden to work it and to keep it. Proverbs honors the one who works his land. Paul warns against idleness and calls believers to earn their bread. Why does that still matter today? Because education should form capable people under God, not dependent subjects under bureaucracy.
6: The Answer. Breaking news.
7: Ladera Ranch residents are calling for the spraying of all pesticides to stop after a rise in cases of a rare cancer in children. Since 2007, 9 children in the community have been diagnosed with Ewing sarcoma, and 1 died in March. There's also been an increase in other forms of cancer. More than 300 residents packed a community meeting this week, many demanding a pause in spraying be made. Larry Marino in the Answer Newsroom.
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3: 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Adam Carolla, investigative journalist Nick Shirley, Steve Hilton, Larry O'Connor, Alex Marlowe, Mike Gallagher, and more. 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
7: 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I am your host, Steve Summers. Before we jump in today, let me take a step back because I remember this conversation like it was yesterday. I was talking to Dr. Neil Levin just a few years ago, and I asked him, I said, Dr. Levin, if you were stuck on a desert island, what key nutrients would you take? Because, you know, it's confusing for us. There are so many vitamins out there. What is the most important one? If you're like me, I don't want to take 10 to 20 pills a day. I just don't. So anyway, Dr. Levin said, Steve, we're working on this. A few years went by, and folks, here we are today. And on the show to talk with us about that, Dr. Neil Levin is here. He's a chiropractor, nutritionist, and high-level advisor to Purity Products. Dr. Levin, I remember that conversation. I do. Welcome back to the show.
8: You know, that's funny. I remember that conversation as well, and you weren't the only one who had asked me that. I've had so many patients over the years ask me just about that. Doc, you know, if you were stuck on a desert island and you could only have one thing, what would it be? Or, Doc, I don't want to take... I'm giving them five or six formulas. Doc, I just want one thing. And this super pill is the answer to that question. I brought that question back to Purity Products and I said, look, this is getting unruly. I mean, I'm giving my patients a multi. I'm giving them fish oil and krill oil. If they're over 45, they need the CoQ10. Mm-hmm. All the multis are underpowered in terms of vitamin D. So I'm giving them vitamin D. The B12s and all these multis are wrong. Folks over 50, 60 can't absorb it. I'm giving them a B12.
7: Right.
8: And it was getting, they're walking out of here with a bag of pills and they're rolling their eyes at me. So I said to Purity, I'm like, guys, we got to come up with one super formula is what I called it. And they came back, it took them about a year to do it.
7: Wow.
8: And they came back with the super pill. And this is the answer. This is your krill oil. It's your fish oil. It's your CoQ10. This has got as much lutein, Steve, as an eye formula, a full 10 milligrams of a very high-end lutein. It's got the astaxanthin for the eyes. Wow. See, there's 2,000 international units of vitamin D. This has got the right B12 for folks in their 50s, 60s, 70s to give them that energy that they want. This is the answer. If you're only going to take one thing, hands down, the super pill is it.
7: Well, I remember the conversation very well. And to be fair, it had to have been one of those ding light bulb moments, right? I mean, this is actually huge because there is no other multivitamin on the market, at least I know of, that does this.
8: Yeah, there is none. And, you know, it's like, what do you need to take? Let's check the boxes. What do people have to take? You have to take an omega-3, whether it's fish oil or krill oil.
7: Check.
8: I like both because that's just critical for brain health and heart health, visual health. It makes your skin look great. It makes all the cells of the body work effectively. According to a recent study, 98% of us are low in omega-3s, you must take an omega-3. That's in here. You have to take vitamin D. If you're above Atlanta, let's say, you have to take vitamin D because for the whole winter, you're not making any. And then if you slather on the sunscreen in the summer, you're still not making any. And vitamin D is critical for everything. It signals to a tenth of the human genome. It's important for muscle health, eye health, immune health, brain health, happy mood. You want to feel good. It's your vitamin D. You got to get that in there. The average multi-Steve is going to give you 400 international units. That's a joke. The super pill has a full 2,000 international units
7: of
8: vitamin D.
7: That's huge.
8: A meaningful dose.
7: Yeah.
8: And the list goes on and on. It's 100 milligrams of CoQ10. It's the right B12. So what I hear from my patients, that let's say they come in on a Monday and they're, you know, have some neck pain or back pain. I want to see them again later in the week. They come in and they're like, wow, doc, this makes a difference. This isn't like a regular multi where you take it and you hope it's going to work.
7: Right.
8: This is like, wow, I feel better. Once people start on the super pill, this is just something they get over and over and over.
7: Well, the way I view this, this is kind of a next generation new frontier of supplementation. It's where one simple pill that you have in your elite multi that you're talking about, an elite omega-3, you said, with krill oil and fish oil, and then you augment that with the cellular energizers like coenzyme Q10, talked about astaxanthin and lutein for the eyes and skin, and even ginkgo, which I don't think you mentioned, for brain health. Now, that is a great idea right there, because we get a little bit older, things slow down. Ginkgo is great for brain health. I mean, does this all surprise you that it's never been done before?
8: You know, I've always been surprised that it hasn't been done before, but, you know, I don't get involved in the intrinsics. But when I talk to Jan over there at Purity, Jason over there, you know, this took them over a year to put together, because to get everything stabilized, because with the fish oil and the krill oil and then the multi, to make everything work just right wasn't easy. But then the benefits are so great. Let's go to this recent study. This is a recent large randomized study. This is on multivitamins.
7: This would be interesting.
8: Let me tell you something. The multivitamin they used isn't half the multi we're talking about right now. So this is a randomized, double-blind, placebo-controlled study performed by researchers, Steve, from Wake Forest University School of Medicine in collaboration with Brigham and Women's Hospital in Boston. That's an affiliate of Harvard. So very high-end study, 2,262 older men and women, average age 72. This was published in September 2022, so very recent.
7: Yeah.
8: What the researchers found was nothing less than shocking. They did this study over 3 years. They gave them cognitive tests at baseline. So that's thinking tests. How is this person thinking? Okay. Everybody was normal cognitively when the test began.
7: Mm-hmm.
8: Now, 3 years later, they redid the cognitive test. Some were on placebo, of course. Some were on the multi. The multivitamin slowed cognitive decline, Steve, by 60%.
7: No way.
8: You would have thought this would have been trumpeted from the hilltops, but you know what? The media, they love to come out and pan vitamins. So when, God forbid, a study comes out that doesn't show the vitamin did an amazing job, that's big headlines. Yeah. But this,
7: 60.
8: This is major, and it's from Harvard. It's from Wake Forest, Brigham Young Hospital. It cut down cognitive decline by 60%. So that's just outstanding.
7: That's
8: Let me tell you something. The multi we're talking about here, the super pill, is order of magnitudes better. You know, just the nutrients are better. So you asked me about ginkgo before.
7: Yes.
8: So when you combine a multi with ginkgo biloba, which has wonderful support for the brain, along with krill oil and fish oil, incredible support for the brain, B vitamins, so important for the brain. And then you add our elite lutein, which has tons of brain benefits, along with skin benefits and eye benefits. This becomes just an outstanding brain formula, on top of it being great for the heart and energy. The first thing people are going to notice is energy. But this is going to work. This is protecting your brain. We all want to age gracefully. The super pill is going to help you do just that.
7: You mentioned something a while ago, why it took a year to develop this. Purity Products has been around for 25 plus years now, so they don't do anything halfway. I mean, you put the components together, and you want to make sure that it works. And when it does, you want to tell people about it, just like the super pill. It can deliver a multiple mode of action that goes way beyond just a basic multivitamin. And it boils down to what you like to call a difference maker in nutritional technologies. If you can, explain the savings here and why this is so advanced. Because I know savings is so important for so many people out there.
8: Wow, that is like such a great point. Because, you know, people used to complain about the sheer amount of stuff I would give them, right? They were also rolling their eyes at my receptionist when she gives them the number for the cost of it. Because if you're talking about, if you go out and buy a very top quality multivitamin, and then you're going to get some krill oil and some fish oil, and you're going to get CoQ10, and the top selling CoQ10 brand is 100 milligrams. We have 100 milligrams right here. Mm-hmm. You're going to get an eye formula with 10 milligrams of a very good lutein, and you're going to get a vitamin D formula and maybe a high-end B12.
7: Yeah.
8: I don't see you doing it for less than $200. And, you know, the fact that since you're bringing up money, the fact that Purity is letting folks try a full 1 month supply of this for $9.95, I mean, that is really, you know why they do it, Steve?
7: Why?
8: Because they want people to try it. They know this is a superior product. Once people see, wow, this is really a lot better than what I was taking, they're going to want to continue.
7: You know, I think this is a good time to clarify how Purity can claim things like better joint comfort in just 7 days with the Purity Super Pill. Because, hey, let's be honest here. I mean, you can't get this benefit from a regular multi out there. It just doesn't exist. Characterize why adding the omega-3s to Purity Super Pill really leverages the science of these omega-3s from krill to reduce joint pain from exercise and activity in just 7 days.
8: This is a great study. This is double-blind, placebo-controlled out of the Journal of the American College of Nutrition. And Steve, this was done on only 300 milligrams of krill oil. It was a high-end krill oil, but it's 300 milligrams. Mm-hmm. We use 500 milligrams of krill oil, and we use something called Phospho Boost krill oil. So what have they done here? They've taken out more of the sea salts, mm-hmm. and by doing that, they concentrate up the omega-3s and the phospholipids, and this is a really, really good krill oil. So you're going to get this benefit and then some. So in this study, in just 7 days, the folks that had knee discomfort, and I think these folks, if I remember correctly, were in their 50s. In just 7 days, Steve, they were 28% more comfortable.
7: Wow.
8: And they didn't do anything different. They weren't exercising or using PT or taking NSAIDs. They added krill oil.
7: Right.
8: In 30 days, they were 38% more comfortable. Now, researchers didn't stop there. They checked their joint flexibility, their joint functionality, all improved. On top of that, they measured something called C-reactive protein, which is a marker of inflammation, and we want to see that go down. And in this study, the folks on krill oil, C-reactive protein moved nicely in the right direction, showing that not only were people more comfortable, more functional, but their blood levels of this substance, C-reactive protein, were improved. So all around, tremendous benefit. This happened in 7 days. So I can say unequivocally that if you have joint discomfort, especially knee joint discomfort, because mm-hmm. that's what this study was on, just krill oil seems to work just wonderful for making people more comfortable. So if you get this Purity Super Pill and you have the common aches and pains that come along with aging or overuse or being a weekend warrior, once you start to use this for about 7 days, you should feel more comfortable.
7: Well, this is a win-win, because if you take something and it's going to make you feel better, going to make your joints feel better, you're going to want to exercise and have more activity on top of that. So
8: that's universal. Yeah, yeah. When I'm a chiropractor, so I see that all the time. They come in here, they're complaining, I can't exercise, I can't play golf, I can't play tennis, hiking's not comfortable anymore, I can't play with the grandkids, everything hurts. And I start adjusting them, and once they feel better, they get back to doing the things they want to do. So yes, any therapy, any intervention that's going to help folks feel more comfortable tends to make them happier. And when you're happier and you're more comfortable, what do? You want to get back to your life, whether it's tennis or golf or hiking or playing with the grandkids or shopping or just doing more things.
7: And I think, Dr. Levin, this is a perfect time to remind our listeners about the great news here in this special offer. 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I'll give out that number here in just a couple of minutes. Let's bring Dr. Neil Levin back online here with us. And as you're talking, I'm sitting here hearing this cash register going off. If I was to go out and swallow all 15 to 20 vitamin pills a day with somewhere between $200 and $300 a month, you've gone through this whole litany of things, but one of the things that you haven't mentioned just yet, you've checked off literally all of the boxes here, but you insisted that Purity include 100 milligrams of coenzyme Q10 in this formula. Now that's for energy, right?
8: Yeah. Now, if you go to the average, I don't know, big box store, club store, the best selling CoQ10 has 100 milligrams of CoQ10. That's a good amount of CoQ10. Mm-hmm. So we have 100 milligrams of CoQ10. Now, why is CoQ10 important anyway? Think of CoQ10 as like your battery charger.
7: Okay.
8: When you eat some food, whether it's fat, carbohydrates, protein, the body takes those, it absorbs them, it brings them to the cells. Once in the cells, it gets into the mitochondria, and those are your little blast furnaces. That's where you turn food into cellular energy. Well, one of the linchpins to turn food into cellular energy is CoQ10. Mm-hmm. You need lots of CoQ10 to effectively make your food into cellular energy. Now, when you were 20, Steve, you made oodles of CoQ10. By the time you're 70, that number is cut in half. So when you look at a 70-year-old, they're not really moving like a 20-year-old, right? So but the question becomes, can you by orally ingesting CoQ10 in supplement form, bump your levels back up? And the answer is yes. But CoQ10, it's absorbable, but when you take it with krill oil, it goes up. So maybe 4 or 5 times better absorbed.
7: Nice.
8: And that's what we have. We have in this krill oil, fish oil matrix. Now, one other point in CoQ10, for those out there listening that take a statin drug. And, you know, a ton of folks over 50 are on statins. They're one of the best-selling drugs out there. And we're not going to pass judgment on statins here. But the point is, if you're using a statin to lower your cholesterol because your doctor told you to, one of the side effects of statins is myalgias, is muscle pain, is discomfort. I see this all the time as a chiropractor. Mm-hmm. Folks come in and they tell me about that. It's widely held belief is that one of the reasons people get these myalgias, these muscle aches and pains from statins, is because it lowers your CoQ10 even more. So if you're taking a statin, it's going to lower your CoQ10. So if you're on statins, you absolutely want a multi that has CoQ10. You want to get that CoQ10 in there. The point is, isn't it nice to know when you're taking the super pill, this also becomes your CoQ10 formula in a very absorbable omega-3 matrix.
7: Exactly. And I'm so glad you addressed that because the energy factor in this is so vitally important. If you just join us, we're talking to Dr. Neil Levin with Purity Products. You know, one of the many ingredients in here that is a clinically validated nutrient is called lutein. So, I mean, when you consider how much is in the Purity Super Pill multivitamin, Dr. Levin, Purity Super Pill, I would say, at what, 40 times more here? Is that right? That's a big deal.
8: It's funny that you say that because I was just looking at the supplement facts panel on the leading multi just now when you started asking me this question, mm-hmm. and they have 0.25 milligram
9: Wow.
8: We have 10 milligrams. 10. So yes, that's 40 times. That's the difference.
9: Huge.
8: So we have 40 times more lutein, and it's a very special lutein. It's called Lutemax 2020. Lots and lots of studies. Yes, it comes from marigold flowers. Mm-hmm. Yes, it's clinically tested. It's a top lutein in terms of research. And the research is plain. The benefits are for vision are amazing. So Lutemax 2020 improves contrast sensitivity. It improves glare threshold. So if you're driving at night and you know that glare that they can hit you in the eyes, that bothersome glare,
9: oh, yeah.
8: This protects the eyes. It protects the eyes from blue light. Blue light is a very big problem. Like if you're looking at your computer, like I am right now, mm-hmm. It's shining blue light in your eyes. Your cell phone, when you're outside, you get a lot of blue. You've heard of blue blockers.
9: Yes.
8: Those sunglasses, one of the things they do is block blue light. Too much blue light puts the kibosh on your sleep. So you're watching some TV or you're playing on your computer or your worst case scenario, you're bringing your cell phone to bed with you and looking at that, that's going to trash your melatonin and make it hard to sleep.
9: Yep.
8: Well, if you have enough lutein, it's almost like an internal blue blocker. It's protecting you from blue light. You take lutein and it helps makes your skin look beautiful. So yeah, this formula is just amazing. It's just three pills. They're soft gels, so they slide right down, easy to swallow, and you're getting a month supply from Purity for $9.95.
7: Dr. Neil Levin, let's have some fun here. 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
7: All right. I have issues with my knees and my joints. Can the super pill help that?
8: In 7 days, Steve, we went over it a little while ago, American College of Clinical Nutrition. 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
7: All right. Considering what we know about Purity Super Pill here, do you have any testimonials that you can share?
8: Oh, yeah. This guy's got a fun name, Bebop from Lehigh Valley, Pennsylvania. He's in the age 55 to 64 bracket, rates at 5 stars. He says, best multi. I'm so happy switching to the Purity Super Pill.
7: Wow.
8: Good mix of vitamins, krill and fish oil and CoQ10. Easy to take. I feel better after just a couple of weeks.
7: Give me another one.
8: One nicknamed April from Mesa, Arizona. She says, amazing. I'm 65 years old. I feel like I'm in my 30s. People say I look like I'm in my 40s. The Super Pill makes me feel amazing. I love all the Purity products.
7: All right, one more.
8: Here. Sean T. He says, so much in one pill, excellent quality. It's easier to take just one pill instead of several. Definitely a plus. I don't have time to count out pills every day, every week. Take one of these and you're good to go. I could tell an immediate difference while on this product. More energy, less health issues. Highly recommend. I have a few more here, but we can leave it there because I can tell you firsthand, my patients love this product. This is vitamin taking made easy. If you hate having all those bottles, if you hate taking 15 or 20 pills, this is your omega-3, your multivitamin, your vitamin D, your CoQ10, your I formula, your D formula, your B12 formula, all rolled into one. Amazing value, easy to take, very, very high end. So yeah, this is one of those, once people start on this, they want to continue. This is a great nutrient. And again, for $9.95, absolutely give this a try.
7: Dr. Neil Lemon, we've run out of time. I better go and give out that number.
8: Time always flies by, Steve. Thanks for having me.
7: All right, I've got some great news. 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
16: I'm Daria Albinger. Take two. President Trump at last night's rescheduled White House Correspondents' Dinner.
17: As I said 3 months ago, the show must go on. We were backstage, and we both wanted to just have it go on, whether it was 2 o'clock, 3 o'clock in the morning, it didn't matter.
16: The first one was interrupted by an assassination attempt on the president. Maine Democrats are holding a nominating convention today. Fox's Alexis McAdams in Maine.
18: Some voters tell us the process reminds them of the Democrats' 2024 switch from President Biden to Kamala Harris, asking why the party, not the voters, make the decision.
16: They'll need to pick a Senate nominee for the midterms. They have to replace the primary winner, Graham Plattner, who dropped out over sexual assault allegations. 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
0: The Answer. Breaking news.
5: Covered California health insurance rate are set to rise by about 10% in 2027.
19: Rates already increased by just over 10% last year. Officials say, though, rising health care costs and the end of $2.5 billion in federal aid are driving the increase. About 10% of customers who make too much for subsidies will pay the full price hike. The state has also set aside $300 million to help low-income people keep their coverage.
5: That's Gina Kodiak. I'm Larry Marino in the Answer Newsroom.
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23: In 1862, Abraham Lincoln signed the Morrill Act, helping states create colleges focused on agriculture, mechanics, science, and practical education. The principle was not centralized control, it was opportunity. Lincoln's Morrill Act reminds us that America can support education without surrendering education to Washington. Why did it matter? Because a free nation needs citizens equipped to work, build, steward, and govern themselves. Scripture gives work a sacred weight. In Genesis, God placed man in the garden to work it and to keep it. Proverbs honors the one who works his land. Paul warns against idleness and calls believers to earn their bread. Why does that still matter today? Because education should form capable people under God, not dependent subjects under bureaucracy.
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26: 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I'm Mark Elliott. 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And we talk retirement. We always give you the opportunity, if you'd like to have a conversation with Reed, you've got a big question on your mind, or questions or concerns, give a call. Say, Ed, I'd love to ask Reed a question, see what he says. And this is talking to Reed himself. It's 951-596-5566. That's 951-596-5566. And just say, hey, I'd like to have a chat with Reed. Now, you also, since we're just getting started, I'm going to give you this opportunity as well. You can call that number and just text the word book to it and get Reed's brand new book, The Mathematics of Retirement. So text book 951-596-5566 to talk with Reed or get the book. There's no cost. There's no obligation or anything. It's Reed trying to give you the opportunity to learn a little bit more, and maybe you'll get the book first, then you'll call and have a conversation because you'll have some more questions. 951-596-5566. All right, Reed, we've talked a lot about Jerome Powell, the former Federal Reserve chairman that really deals with inflation and interest rates and all that kind of stuff. And Jerome Powell was put in that position by Trump in his first term. And then President Trump and him always would go back and forth because Trump always wanted lower interest rates. And I guess if you're $40 trillion in debt as a nation, you would like lower interest rates on that payment, I suppose. But you were a fan of Jerome Powell. You thought he did the right things, got us through COVID, got us through 2022, when only the third time in history stocks and bonds were both down in the same calendar year. Now we have Kevin Warsh in that position. Trump has appointed him as a new Fed Reserve chair. Now, Jerome Powell stayed on as one of the board of governors in that, but I guess your early thoughts on Kevin Warsh as the Fed chair.
2: So far, so good. And with respects to President Trump, not really, we'll say, a big fan of Powell. I guess he won't be a big fan of Warsh unless he lowers interest rates. And I would say I will be a big fan of Warsh if he does it for the right reasons. So thus far, from what I've heard, he knows what he's talking about, but we'll see what occurs with where what moves the Feds are going to make in the future. But there's clear signs of inflation, Mark. And you know that. We see that every day when we go grocery shopping.
26: Now, I will say this. Kevin Warsh, one of the things he said in his first meeting, I think there's one at the end of this month as well. But the challenge is, and it's the same thing that Jerome Powell is fighting too, right? We've got 3 to 4% inflation. We'd like it to be at 2. How do we get it to 2 without messing everything up else that's in the economy? So there's a lot of moving parts. But Kevin Warsh said, Reed, inflation is a choice. Do you see inflation as a choice?
2: Absolutely not. There's multiple factors that impact this. So when an economy does well and people have jobs and they're spending money, it's going to raise cost of living and goods because people are buying, they're consuming. And so this delicate balance of interest rate hikes or declines is going to be controlling the future. And that's where the Feds have to play this very carefully. So today, Mark, inflation is on the uptick, and we could talk about why, whether it's tariffs, the Straits of Hormuz, you know, consumption, all of these factors that are causing it. If the Feds raise rates to slow inflation, well, we owe more interest on the debt. Well, that's not going to be good. If the Feds lower interest rates to stimulate the economy, well, inflation is going to go up higher. So if you lower, if you raise interest rates to slow inflation, what do you think is going to happen to people who borrow money? What do you think is going to happen to someone who wants to expand his or her business? What do you think is going to happen to someone who's going to go out and refinance their home or buy another home or upgrade? These things are going to cost them more, which means they're going to have less in their pocket to spend, which is going to create a slowdown. Pick your poison.
26: So at the first meeting that Kevin Warsh was in charge of, here is what he had to say.
3: That's what we're prepared to say about inflation, but the commitment to deliver is strong, unanimous, and unambiguous. And that's, I think, an important message. We've missed for 5 years, and we're going to fix that.
26: So he does talk tough about all of this. I don't know it's that simple because Jerome Powell would have certainly got us to 2% inflation and lower interest rates if that could have been possible. One of the things that he did say that I don't understand this world, which is why I'm asking you these questions, Reed. The chairman says he has ended the Fed's forward guidance policy. I didn't even know there was a forward guidance policy with the Fed. But the forward guidance policy is when the Fed would let markets know about where rates were heading in advance. That's why you would see on Fox Business or CNN or wherever you find your news that, hey, rates are expected to stay the same this meeting or whatever. They're going to go up 0.25%. They're going to go down 0.25% because the Fed was actually giving them advance notice. That would seems to be a good thing. Is it? Are you on board with a no forward guidance anymore?
2: Well, it was designed to give investors a roadmap. Now the map's gone, so there's less clarity, which could create more volatility moving forward. But here's the big piece to this. If you are retired or about to retire, you can no longer assume that what's going to happen moving forward. You know, my son, Adam, at 21 years of age, turning 22, it's not such a big impact on him. But someone who is retired on a fixed income or is concerned about their retirement, this could be really devastating moving forward. I was in a strategy meeting with one of my longtime clients just yesterday, and we were talking about concern that they had regarding the markets. And they told me, they said, "Reed, our last big correction was 08. It's been 18 years. And so I'm just not prepared to deal with that today. Whereas back in 08, I was still working." So depending on where you are in life, really, with what phase you're in, determines on how this can impact you and change your whole lifestyle, Mark. So it's very important.
26: Well, certainly if you're retired and you would, back in the day when our grandparents retired, mine retired in the 70s, when they retired, the idea was you'd go to lower taxes, right? Because you had less income, but you did have a pension and Social Security, so you had some good guaranteed income at that point. But you're going to be less taxes because you're going to have less income. So the idea was we'll just live on the interest rate, right? Interest rates were high in the 70s and 80s. My grandparents could just put money in a CD, good to go. We can just live on the interest all the time. That is a very difficult thing to do in today's world, is being able to live on the interest, I would think. But if you're Adam's age, 21, getting ready to go out into the workforce, buy a car, buy a house, you want lower interest rates to do those kind of things. It's kind of the interest rates are good for half the population at one point, and they're bad for the other half at one point, and then you flip-flop it when they go the other way. Isn't that right?
2: That is absolutely right. So the Fed right now, Mark, is betting on energy prices dropping. I'm not sure what they're betting on at this stage. So that interest rate is going to impact people differently. This is why everyone, and I mean everyone, should have a customized plan. This is why I wrote the book, The Mathematics of Retirement. How does the math fare for you? That's why you should read the book. That's why you should understand how you should see things moving forward, because the feds are going to make their moves. We can't control that. Congress is going to write tax laws. We can't control that. Of course, we can vote, but we can't control what policies they're going to sign on to. Therefore, those are the biggest impact for you moving forward, because guess what's going to happen when these things occur? It is going to impact the stock market, or it will impact the interest rate you pay on your mortgage and or the interest that you receive on your savings and money market. So if you are on a fixed income, if you are about to retire, you know, this is where you should take that opportunity and have a 15-minute strategy call. Make sure these things are aligned around you.
26: So again, to have that conversation with Reed, to try to figure out how does all this stuff, the inflation and interest rates, where they go, what the Fed decides, how does that all affect my everyday life, right? That's really what it comes down to for us is, well, what does this mean for me? What does this mean for us? To talk with Reed about this and just have a phone conversation with Reed, 15-minute phone call with Reed, it's 951-596-5566, 951-596-5566. And then again, if you would like the book, Reed's brand new book, The Mathematics of Retirement, just text book to that number, 951-596-5566, 951-596-5566. So to have that call with Reed or to get a copy of the book, The Mathematics of Retirement, there's no cost for either one. Maybe the best idea is get the book, then look at it and read through it, peruse it, have some questions, call Reed and say, hey, I need to talk to you a little bit. I just read your book. I need to know how this really affects me and my family. That's kind of the idea here. Is Reed's putting this out so you have a better understanding about the mathematics of retirement. Obviously, it's the name of the book, but really how income and all the investment and taxes and healthcare and legacy planning, all of that go together when it comes to your retirement. 951-596-5566. 66. We're just getting started on the Big Picture Retirement Show with Reed Abedin of Safeguard Investment Advisory Group. 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
26: Welcome back to the Big Picture Retirement Show with Reed Abedin. I'm Mark Elliott. Glad you're with us today. 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The company started back in 2008. Reed's been in the business for over 25 years. The team is here to help you figure out where you are on that road to retirement, which is why sometimes we end our show with a mailbag segment. Questions come in from the events that the team's put on in the various offices around the area, or emailed them in, or on Reed's phone calls. He said, man, this guy called, and it was a great question. Be good for the radio show. And so that's how we kind of get some of these questions, set up. And we just grab some for the radio show. Kind of fun, because the questions, there's no one topic. They're all over the place. I still think you're better off, Dan, just talking to Reed to start with, because now you can get real answers, because Reed can ask you follow-up questions. You can ask follow-up questions. You can dig a little deeper to the bottom line quicker than this. But Reed will do his best to answer your question. Reed just doesn't know all the information. So 951-596-5566. All right, first question, Reed, comes from Dan in Rancho Santa Fe. Reed, my wife and I have very different ideas about risk. I'm comfortable with market fluctuations, but she gets anxious every time the market dips. We're heading into retirement, and I'm worried our different risk tolerances will be a constant source of conflict. How can we find a middle ground for our investment strategy? This is probably not very uncommon, is it, Reed?
2: It's not. And I love the question, by the way. This is why when I ask my series of questions, as I'm getting through to understanding who they are, how they think and relate towards money, I have a series of questions, and I always ask them on a scale of 1 to 5, 1 being the most concerned, 5 being none at all, 2 being very, 3 somewhat, 4 not very. You just grade it this way. And I always tell them, I go, look, you may have different answers, and that's okay. We only listen to the wife anyway, because we never listen to the husband, because I'm married. I know how that works. However, let's get to the crux of the question. If you both have different risk tolerances, how do you meet in the middle? There is a very clear way to do it. Number one is that you both understand how these fundamentals work. This is the role of a good advisor. He or she's job is to educate you on both sides. The second step is you create a growth portfolio that is designed with an outcome, meaning when markets go down, you understand the risk exposure and what the next move is. Hint, hint, Roth conversions while they're low. Number two, you create a buffered portfolio that when markets are going down, your wife, Dan, is not divorcing you because you didn't listen to her, because she's going to be right at some point of the time when the markets crash. You don't want your wife to tell you, see, I told you we should have had some safety. that you would have a buffered portfolio and would allow you to do the conversions. And when markets go up, you're benefiting on both sides. This is the most efficient way to do it. When you add the feature of the conversion, when markets go down, your wife actually sees the benefit of the Roth conversion to protect you from the tax implications into the future. I hope that helps.
26: So, Dan, if you'd like to chat and bring your wife, if you'd like to chat with Reed and the team at Safeguard Investment Advisory Group. First, Dan, it's a conversation with Reed. It's 951-596-5566. 951-596-5566. All right, Reed. So the next question comes from Dwayne. Dwayne is in La Jolla. What a nice place to be. Dwayne says this, Reed, we own a vacation home that our kids and grandkids love. We'd like to keep it in the family for generations to come, but we're not sure the right way to do that. Is it better to put it in a trust, or are there other options for passing on a property like this to multiple heirs?
2: Okay. So I'm not an estate planning attorney. I think your first step is to talk to your estate planning attorney and get guidance on this. But an efficient way to do so, depending on your entire estate value, it would be through a revocable living trust. What will happen is, if something were to happen to you and your wife, it is passed on to in the shares to your beneficiaries. Now, I'm not accounting for any fighting or any issues with the grandkids and or kids in the percentages. However, it will accomplish one important piece, and that it will get a stepped up in base for your family members, which means they will not have to pay any capital gains tax when they inherit it, assuming they leave it all in the trust and or in their names, their share. They can utilize it, and if they Airbnb or rent it or whatever, not, they get their share of all of it.
26: Do you have many that have this question? I mean, I like the idea. It's kind of like back in the 90s, I was caddying at the final stage of the PGA Tour school for a buddy of mine, and we were in West Palm Beach, and I went across into West Palm Beach and drove the coastline where all the mansions of the Intercoastal Waterway on one side, the Atlantic Ocean, the Atlantic Ocean on the other side. And the Kennedy compound was right there. And I'm sure that's something that just passed down from passed down and passed down. But I mean, that's pretty cool to be able to do that. You just need to do it the right way, I suppose, right?
2: Yeah. So to answer your question, that is a common discussion with clients of mine. It's just not in multiple, grandkids and things like this. Typically, they'll leave it for their two children or whatever it is. And one child may buy the other one out, or they keep it together. I just had a situation where one of my clients, where they passed away, son and daughter, they gave the son all the properties, the daughter all the investments, which amounted to about the same. So there's no right or wrong way to do this. It's a matter of your choice. Inheritance is a gift. It's not a right. I love the idea that you're thinking of keeping that property in the family. I suggest you talk to your estate planning attorney, and he or she will give you the best guidance on that one topic.
26: So, Dwayne, if you'd like to talk with Reed, who maybe can give you an estate planning attorney that you should talk to, or you could talk to, but they can certainly answer some of the questions themselves, but they're not estate planning attorneys. They're not CPAs. They can help you with taxes looking forward, but they don't do your taxes like a CPA would. 951-596-5566, 951-596-5566. This question comes from Bear Creek Country Club. Reed, congratulations on your net club championship. Is there any way you'll be playing in the gross division next year?
2: I'm working my way up into that one. So anyone who is trying to compete with me, just be on the lookout.
26: You're coming. You're coming. Congratulations on that way, by the way. But here's our final question. This one comes from Todd. Todd is located in Coronado, and Todd says this, Reed, I have several old 401ks from previous jobs that I never did anything with, and it feels messy having money scattered in different places. Does it make sense to consolidate them all into one IRA? Are there any downsides I should be aware of before I do that? You probably get this one a lot, I imagine.
2: I do. So a lot of times we have accounts all over the place. You put it best where you say that it's messy. Messy means we're not really tracking it. We're not keeping our eye on it, which is never a good thing. So I would say to you that it makes a lot more sense that it's not messy for you to track and keep your eye on it. Now, if that involves consolidation into a better account, then so be it. If not, if you're tracking it and the investments are doing well and they're appropriate, then leave it as is. There's no reason for you to do so. But here's what I will tell you. If your accounts are all in 401ks, I know one thing that's not happening. You're not looking for opportunities for Roth conversions. And that to me will create a much bigger, messier situation for you into the future. Why do I say this? And if interest rates rise, our interest is going to continue, which is going to increase our debt further, which means our future taxes are going to be much bigger burden. That to me is probably the messiest situation anyone can walk into in retirement. Therefore, in your situation, sit down with someone, evaluate it all, make sure they're working.

0: up into the future. Guess what? That messy pile is now organized, set up for you, and you're exempt from future tax hikes. I can't think of a better way to do it.
1: So, Todd, for you and all the other people that asked questions on the show today, you always can talk with Reed. And for those of you listening, maybe you have some questions similar to those, or you have your own questions you'd like answered. Call Reed. Talk with Reed. 15-minute phone call, no cost to you. 951-596-5566. 951-596-5566. And as we wrap up today's show, also I want to give you a final opportunity to get Reed's book, The Mathematics of Retirement. No cost to talk with Reed. No cost to get the book. Just text book. That's 951-596-5566. Reed, congratulations on your sandbagging title that you just won recently. Congratulations. Your handicap is too high. You need to get your handicap down to make it more fair for the rest of the competitors.
0: Well, I do try, Mark. I do try. And I know people are out to get me around the club now. And I'm just going to walk around. I'm probably going to buy myself a new belt just to walk around.
1: Absolutely. Congratulations. And enjoy the REEK weekend. And thanks for being with us today.
0: My pleasure.
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8: More than 900 complaints were filed about the odor coming from the Lineage Logistics warehouse site last week alone. The complaints were sent to the South Coast Air Quality Management District. People in Boyle Heights have now been dealing with the fire and its aftermath for more than a month. State air regulators recently said Lineage must deliver a more robust approach to controlling the putrid smell.

0: smell coming from millions of pounds of rotting food. Larry Marino in the Answer Newsroom.
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5: He's talking to you and I as believers, and he says, stand fast. Stako. Don't move. 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
6: 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Currently, Pastor Lee is teaching verse by verse through the New Testament book of Philippians. This practical study has important application for everyone, as the Apostle Paul encourages his reader to look to Christ, where true joy is found. So we're glad you've joined us today for this Bible study recorded live at Calvary Chapel Red Barn in San Bernardino. This is a continuation of last week's broadcast. So open your Bible with us to the New Testament book of Philippians.
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5: Her name was Lydia, and she was down by the, she was worshiping God, they're washing, and there were others there. And remember, Paul shared the gospel, she got saved, went home to her house, they got saved. Then there was all that turmoil that happened, the demonic girl that followed Paul around and said, hey, Most High God, Most High, bothering Paul, and then he cast the demon out. And then because he cast the demon out of that little girl, her handlers, her traffickers, couldn't make money off of this little demon girl. And so they brought Paul out, and they had him arrested and thrown in, him and Silas thrown in. You remember the whole story in Acts chapter 16. These were the people. And maybe these two, Iodia and Syntyche, maybe they were there, but they were part of the church, and there was a disagreement there. And Paul says, I implore, verse 2, Iodia and Syntyche to be of the same mind in the Lord. Now go back to chapter 1, because Paul is addressing the unchristlike conduct that was happening there in the church at Philippi. Notice what he says again, verse 27. Let your conduct be worthy of the gospel of Christ. So here's the question. How do we behave ourselves in a way that's worthy of the gospel? How is it that we're to conduct ourselves as Christians that makes us worthy of the gospel? Well, number one, what is the gospel? The gospel is the good news. The gospel is that Jesus can save and transform and change any life. At Jesus' death and resurrection, death on the cross, his blood being shed, paid for the sins of the world. And by faith you come to Christ, admitting you're a sinner, and your sin debt then has been paid. That's the gospel message. You're born again. You have new life in Christ. One of my favorite scriptures behind me now, 2 Corinthians. Therefore, if anyone is in Christ, he's a new creation. When you come to Jesus Christ and put your faith in him, you're made new. It's known as regeneration. The word transformation. You've gone from death to life. God's done this work to give you new life. You're born again. You're transformed. You're a new creation. And you've been so radically changed, you're not who you used to be. Your whole life should be different. And as a believer in Christ, with the love of God, you should love God's word and love God's church and love God's people. You should even have a love for the lost. You should truly have a love for, because Jesus had a love for the lost. You should emulate or copy Christ in that way. So when Paul says here in verse 27, let your conduct be worthy of the gospel of Christ, he's saying that your conduct as a Christian should copy your faith. Should emulate your faith. If you're going to profess to be a believer, then you should act like one. That's really what he's saying. Live life consistently with what you are professing or what you believe. All of our lives as Christians should be marked by love and truth and integrity. That's what a Christian is. And we should have forgiveness, especially for those that we fellowship with in a church. And that's what Paul is talking about. He wants to restore these two women. And he wants the church to be involved in restoring unity back in the church where there was disunity. The opposite of integrity or living honestly is being a hypocrite. It's a Latin word. Hypocrite is the Latin word. And the word means to play at. You've seen the Actors Guild. There's two masks. There's one that has a smiley face on it and one that has a frown. And so you can be really happy but have the frowny face on and act. Or you can be really mean and nasty but have a happy face on, the mask. You're a hypocrite. What's going on the outside is not what's going on the inside. You're pretending, you're play-acting. And remember, it was Ananias and Sapphira who were play-acting in Acts chapter 5 when they were supposed to give. And they said, we're giving all. And they lied. They lied to Peter. They lied to the Holy Spirit. And the consequence of their lie really was very severe, as you recall. And so there's nothing more damaging to a church than to have people professing to be followers of Christ, confessing Jesus and the gospel, but then to act just like the hate-filled world around them, to get on the internet and do the very same things that the world does, accusing and slamming with your little name. You know, it's just wrong. We shouldn't be doing that. And we shouldn't be accusing our brothers and sisters in church. Well, we should be forgiving them. If we're going to have credibility in the world that we live in, we have to emulate Christ. Our conduct has to match our belief. So Paul's message to the Philippian church is that he's even willing to postpone heaven in his own life. To live is Christ, to die is gain, but I won't, you know, I'll postpone my desire to be with God because you need me more. You need me to help you and encourage you. Whether back in chapter 1, verse 27, so whether I come and see you or am absent, I hear of your affairs. He wants them to know. They need to fix this problem, and he wants to help them work through it. And he wants them to do it whether he's there or not. But he really wants them to work through this. He wants their conduct to be worthy of the gospel of Christ. So number one, live life worthy of the gospel. Number two, live life standing in unity. Notice in verse 27, the middle portion, he says that you stand fast in one spirit with one mind, striving together for the faith of the gospel. The word stand or stand fast is the Greek word stako. And the Greek word stako, it's a military word. It's a commander telling the private or the Roman guard to stay put in the post that they've been given. As a Christian, we need to stand fast with the original gospel message, with that transformation and new life and love that we've experienced in Christ. We're to stand fast like a soldier and not move from that assigned post. And he references, notice, it's in reference to the gospel. So Paul is saying that the Christian needs to stand fast, not yielding, not compromising when it comes to biblical truth, to stand fast in the gospel. That's what he's saying. That's what he's proclaiming. In other words, don't move doctrinally. This salvation that you've been given, don't move from that and share that simple, profound message of the gospel that Jesus lived, that Jesus died for your sin, that if you come to him by faith, you'll have a transformed life. That's simple. There's much more to the gospel, but that's the simple gospel message. So don't change, don't compromise. And especially don't move from this conduct when you came to Christ, this love you had, the forgiveness you experienced. Don't move from that conduct. If you're going to profess the gospel, live like you did when you were first born again. Paul says it again in Philippians 4. Notice behind me. He says, therefore, my beloved and longed for brethren, my joy and my crown, stako, stand fast in the Lord. So Paul is calling the church to be loyal, to stand fast, not to change, not to compromise, to live the message, the gospel message that they're to proclaim, to live life in a way that copies their faith, godliness, purity, holiness, love. Now, I always hate to say this, but I'm often reminded about Christians and my pastor friends, well, not really friends. I haven't known a pastor friend for about 30 years that because of adultery had to leave the ministry. I have known one, but it was like 30 years ago. But all throughout the country, you read about them, these pastors who fail morally. And they fall into sin. And the fact that they are confronted and they're not pastors is a good thing. But the problem is the congregation starts to vote them back in. They give them that authority again. That's a problem. I believe that as a pastor, if your pastor falls into adultery, that he should not pastor a flock. You can't do it. You betrayed your people. You preached one way, but you're a hypocrite. And so that doesn't mean you're not a Christian. That doesn't mean you can't be restored to a place in the fellowship and forgiven your sin. But I believe very strongly that you should never be a pastor. You shouldn't be placed in that place of authority. But we see that the church does that, and that's corrupt. As a church, we need to be very careful. When there's sin, we need to expose that sin. We need to confront that sin so that we don't have that hypocrisy in the church. And then there's Christians that you've probably heard the term deconstructing. It's kind of a new age speak or a new way to say, you know, I'm questioning my faith and I don't know if I really believe in the Lord or not. In fact, I was raised a certain way and I don't really believe that. And it's people that, in my opinion, never were born again. They were never transformed. They were never born again. They were never a new creature in Christ, but they went to church. They kind of showed up and tipped God $100 every time they were in church. They tipped God. They participated in a few things, but they were never born again. They never really loved the Lord. They never shared the gospel. And so years later, they get on the internet and talk about, you know, they've deconstructed. How noble am I to be honest with you all and say that singers, you know who I'm talking about, these singers and others that have supposedly deconstructed. I believe they were never transformed. Paul here, he's talking to you and I as believers, and he says, stand fast. Stako, don't move. Hold on to the faith that you were originally saved by, and remember that gospel truth and share that gospel truth boldly to people around you. That's what he's saying here. Now, I want you just to turn back a couple of pages to the book of Ephesians. This is like one page away, chapter 4. Look at Ephesians 4, because here's why you are called to stako, to stand fast, because the devil, the world, the flesh, we have a lot of adversaries, and we need to understand that. We need to stand fast. Notice what Paul says here in Ephesians 4, verse 10. Ephesians 4, 10, he describes this battle that we're in, and the reason we need to stand fast. He says, finally, my brethren, this is Ephesians 4, verse 10. Finally, my brethren, be strong in the Lord and in the power of his might. Put on the whole armor of God that you may be able to stand against the wiles of the devil. And then he describes this unseen world and all of the temptations and desires and things that we struggle with. He says, for we do not struggle or wrestle against flesh and blood, but against principalities and powers, against rulers of the darkness of this age, against spiritual hosts of wickedness in heavenly places. That's the demonic realm that you and I cannot see. And oftentimes it's the devil who's dropping, or demons that are dropping these temptations, banana peels before us. I was talking to a brother just recently about how My flesh doesn't really need it. I make those dumb choices on my own. But seriously, there is the devil. There's a battle that we're in described here. And then notice what he says in verse 13. Therefore, take up the whole armor of God that you may be able to, and here it is, stako in the evil day. Having done all to stako, stay your post, stand your ground as a Christian. Now turn back to Philippians chapter 1. Verse 27, because he says there, to stand firm in your conduct worthy of the gospel. Stand firm in that truth. And then he goes on to say, stand fast in one spirit. Stand fast in one mind. And then he says, striving together. If we as a church are going to impact our culture, our city, we have to stand fast. We have to be unified. We have to strive together, this obvious flow that Paul is kind of laying out for us, that unity and being joined with each other, that we're to stand together for the gospel. It's so easy to just be picky. I don't like the way he says that, or the way the worship team sings this, or just pick, pick, pick, pick, bite, bite, bite, devouring, devouring. Church, stop. We should stop it. I don't know of anybody that's doing that now. I don't know. Maybe it's happening. I hope not. But I would pray that the Holy Spirit would reveal, if that's something that you're going through, that you would be loving and forgiving and take off that hypocritical mask and stand with other brothers and sisters for the gospel's sake. It's all about the gospel. We're to stand together in unity. And Paul, he knows that the success of the church in Philippi will It depends on unity. It depends on working together, striving together, teamwork. Again, spreading the gospel and growing God's church. It takes a lot of teamwork, a lot of effort by different people, like sunrise service. We had Good Friday, Friday night, all day Saturday, people were setting up. And we came that morning and in our PJs and fuzzy slippers, had sunrise service, had a couple pancakes, went home. But the people that served, they strive together. They worked really hard in unity together to get that job done. I'm really excited right now because there's some men in our church that are being stirred by the Holy Spirit to do an evangelism class and start some street ministry. It's something that we haven't had for a while. And seasons. I believe every church has seasons. We go through seasons. I can't make those things happen. I'm not, to, as your pastor, to beat the sheep into doing stuff. I'm going to beat you every week until you do it. You got to do it. You got to preach the gospel every week. Can you imagine? Some churches, every week you hear about money, money, money, money, money. I don't ever talk about money. I don't think you ever hear me talk about it, unless we're going to give it to our brother who needs it to help in burying his beloved bride. I'm not going to beat anybody into submission. We as believers need to let our conduct, that's what Paul is saying, let your conduct be fitting of the gospel, the message that you proclaim, and be unified and work together. And I love the word he uses here, striving. In verse 27 at the end, he says, be with one mind, striving. The word is sunatheleo. We get our word athletic from, and it really means this struggle in an athletic event where you wrestle against the other opponent to win. And in this case, it would be like a football team. A football team that works together, you know, all season. They do all the hard work, you know, after the, I think they just had all picking all the players. What do they call that when they pick the players? The draft. They just had the draft. I don't know. I watch hockey and my team lost, so feel sorry for me. But when a team comes together after they get all the players, they work, they work, they sweat, they work together, they work on their plays, they work all these different things so that when they get out on the field, they can work together and win the game. That's the whole goal, right? And so Paul uses this word, athletics, here for the church and how they're to play together and win. Because when you have one player that goes the wrong way, that's a problem. In fact, look at my illustration here. He's in the Hall of Fame. by the way. Jim Marshall. Wrong Way Jim, they call him. October 25th, 1964. Playing for the Minnesota Vikings against the 49ers. He ran 66 yards the wrong way into his own end zone. Poor old Wrong Way Jim. Wouldn't you hate that? Don't name your kids Iodia and don't be like Jim Marshall. We're on the same team. It's disastrous when somebody runs the wrong way. That's the illustration here. When there's disunity on the team, it causes disaster. So Paul uses this metaphor here of a team of athletes, athleo, he uses, struggling together. We have a common goal. We're going to win the world with the gospel, or at least win our city and share the gospel. Verse 27, look again, that you stand fast in one spirit with one mind, athleo, striving together for the faith of the gospel, and not in any way terrified by your adversaries, which is to them proof of perdition, but to you of salvation, and that from God. The application for us is that we need to be a church, unified. We need to put aside these little things and love one another. Don't be picky. Don't be backbiting. Don't just get over it and forgive one another. And again, I'm not talking to anybody personally. If you got struck by that rock from the Holy Spirit, that's from God. And there's times that we need to, in a message, we need to hear from the Holy Spirit. Pastor, you know what happened in my house last night. I don't. I wasn't there. It's the Holy Spirit working. Let the Holy Spirit work. If there's disunity, go to that brother or sister and ask forgiveness. We need to stand together in one spirit, in one mind, striving together for the faith of the gospel. Not divided. We should be united in Christ. Again, like a football team. So, conduct that copies your faith. Number one, live life worthy of the gospel. Number two, live life standing in unity. Number three, here it is, live life expecting suffering. Ooh, now there's an interesting one. Look at verse 29. He says, for to you, he's speaking to the church at Philippi, for to you it has been granted on behalf of Christ not only to believe in him, but also to suffer for his sake, having the same conflict which you saw in me. I'm persecuted. I'm in prison for my faith. He said, you're going through the same thing. And that pressure has caused division. Don't let that pressure cause division. He's saying, also to suffer for his sake. You see, the Philippians, they didn't see their suffering as honor to God. Paul saw it that way. Hey, the more I suffer, the more I can share Christ. I'm in chains. I'm in prison. Now I can share Christ with all these Roman soldiers that would never hear the gospel. He's rejoicing. It's all good. Even the hardships, even the hard things. He's rejoicing in all of those things. Because here's the truth. You and I live in a world where everyone suffers. Doesn't matter if you're godly or ungodly. Everybody gets colds and flus, and everybody has car accidents. That's not what Paul's talking about, by the way, here in this text. He's talking about suffering as a result of sharing the gospel. He's talking about suffering as a result of living life in a way that others see your conduct, and you're loving people instead of hating on them on the internet. You're loving on people instead of calling them out for whatever it is. You're being loving. And that's what Paul's message is. If you suffer a result of the gospel, that's a good thing. Suffering for the gospel. Now, by the way, that's something that the modern church truly does deny. And I'm talking about prosperity teachers, and I need to be very careful. Many of them are my brothers and sisters in Christ. I don't disparage them because they've been saved by Jesus. I don't question their salvation. I just question their doctrine. But they claim health and wealth is the birthright of every believer. But that is not true. That every Christian should be healthy and have a big house and a car. Jesus didn't have a house. I mean, think about it. And everybody's supposed to be healthy. That's just not true. Paul found himself sick. His companion, Luke, was a doctor, and several of the people he traveled with in missions almost died. They got sick.
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4: Hey, it's Larry Elder, and I'm going to be at Town Hall 2026. 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Adam Carolla, investigative journalist Nick Shirley, Steve Hilton, Larry O'Connor, Alex Marlowe, Mike Gallagher, and more. 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
6: Stevens, President Trump at the rescheduled White House Correspondents' Dinner last night, some 3 months after a man armed with a gun tried to storm the dinner.
7: The attempted mass murder at the Washington Hilton, that's what it could have been, was an assault on our democracy itself.
6: Mr. Trump saying that the nation will not be intimidated.
7: Tonight we come back together to answer that heinous attack with unwavering resolve, and every one of us here this evening to show that in America, we do not yield to political violence. We can't do that.
6: That dinner, by the way, scaled back a bit from the original dinner and moved to the Waldorf Astoria in D.C. Sports, NBA, LeBron James signing a 2-year deal with the league's Philadelphia 76ers, only about $8 million total. 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
8: The University of California system will be reviewing high school course requirements as it decides whether to reinstate the SAT and ACT for college admissions. UC Academic Council has ordered the university's admissions board to conduct a review. It'll analyze whether high school courses are preparing students enough for UC schools or if certain classes need to be added or dropped from the list of requirements. Larry Marino on The Answer with breaking news and talk you can trust.
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11: In 1862, Abraham Lincoln signed the Morrill Act, helping states create colleges focused on agriculture, mechanics, science, and practical education. The principle was not centralized control, it was opportunity. Lincoln's Morrill Act reminds us that America can support education without surrendering education to Washington. Why did it matter? Because a free nation needs citizens equipped to work, build, steward, and govern themselves. Scripture gives work a sacred weight. In Genesis, God placed man in the garden to work it and to keep it. Proverbs honors the one who works his land. Paul warns against idleness and calls believers to earn their bread. Why does that still matter today? Because education should form capable people under God, not dependent subjects under bureaucracy.
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14: I am so excited about today's topic because this feels near and dear and very present to both of us as we are in the midst of raising our four kids. So today's advice are some of the principles that we are working on instilling in our children, and we are very much in the midst. And to many of our listeners, maybe you're done raising your kids, or maybe you're at a different phase of raising your kids, but we hope that some of the dialogue that we share today either instigates a dialogue for you as you raise your kids or some new thoughts, or could be helpful. And ultimately, we'd love to hear from you about your advice, because parenting is truly one of the most humbling aspects of my day. I think Jeremiah's too. I don't think I'm sharing for you. Would you consider it a hefty challenge?
15: Absolutely. We have four of them. They're wonderful kids, but they're kids, and we are trying to figure out how to best point them in the right direction, equip them for their futures. And today we're talking about money and kids. You know, what has been successful in helping kids understand and become comfortable and resourceful with money? Where are those conversations still to be had? We're at a unique spot that our kids are 13, 11, 9, and 7. So we got four of them. And so things like toys around the house, things that's kind of the world we're in. We don't have adult children. We don't yet have teenage, big time teenage kids. Little teenagers, yeah. That's right. So as we walk into this, a lot of this is talking about some of the things that we're trying, some of the things that we're finding success, and how do you raise kids and equip them with money sense. But also, being open to hearing, I would love to hear feedback from listeners of things that they've done that they found very useful or helpful with their kids of instilling this. And a lot of times, we kind of start this off that people work so hard to provide for their kids. They work so hard to set up a future for their kids, to put food on the table for their kids, to provide the things that they didn't have when they were a kid. And you spend a lot of time doing that. But a big piece that is sometimes left on the back burner is, are you equipping your kids to, one, be able to generate their own income, right? Are they ready to exist as adults in the world? But two, are they ready to handle and deal with the finances that you're creating? As you're finding success in your business, you're finding success in your career, are your kids going to walk seamlessly into that and really build on the foundation you've created? Or are they going to flounder? Are they going to squander? And how do we train them up in that way?
14: Right. What's the future that you're aiming for? And I think it is interesting. People talk from a nature versus nurture perspective, but I can already observe in our kids certain tendencies. Let's just talk simplistically between spender and saver. Now, I have to out myself at the beginning of our time together because I was raised by a dad who worked in the financial services industry all my life. And so money conversations and dialogue, whether it was in good times or bad times, were just a part of my upbringing. And one of the things that I've learned as we meet with clients is that, and we oftentimes in, as we're getting to know our clients, talk about what was money like growing up? Did your parents talk about it? You know, to all of our listeners, we know to be true that money can be some of the most tense, stressful aspects of a marriage, ultimately can be very impactful on the outcome of a marriage. And so one of the things we talked about this on an earlier episode is that we find that sometimes it's not that there's a lot of necessarily fighting about money in the home. Sometimes there's just simply a lack of conversation or a lack of dialogue. So I was realizing that what was normal to me, money was talked about a lot while I was growing up, isn't really that normal. There's just frankly a lot of families that just don't talk a lot about money.
15: And finding those easy on-ramps. I mean, I remember as a kid, we would sit around on like a Saturday or a Sunday, we cut coupons as a family. And, you know, my sister and I, like we were younger, so we were just practicing using scissors. But it was something to say, oh yeah, we need bread, clip that one. Oh, we're going to get eggs, clip that one. And that was part of, as a family, participating in, I mean, in, I didn't realize at the time, but a money conversation. You know, how do we provide for our family? How are we wise stewards with what we have? And, you know, as my family, you know, developed, there's a point where we stopped cutting coupons. I don't remember exactly when, but that was, I think, an early introduction to the conversation of budget, finances, resources. It was just, you know, physically cutting coupons. I mean, the days have changed. And most people, if they have a coupon, it is a digital thing on their phone. But I think it was a good spot for us, for myself as a kid, to kind of enter into that conversation, have a family conversation.
14: Yep. And I think, you know, it's not, so if people take away nothing from this time together, I want them to take this away, that sometimes just having the conversation, and it's not necessarily one conversation, it's a regularity of conversation. And as adults, I think it takes a level of vulnerability to expose to our kids challenges that we might be having with money or decisions that we're making. I've talked in general about investment, the idea of investment, you know, and you can use some simplistic illustrations of the level that they would understand, like planting a seed and watching it grow and, you know, et cetera. But I've realized that to my older kids, like, you need to layer on a little bit more complexity so they start to understand. And so, you know, one of the things that, again, was very normal in our house growing up was an allowance. And so at a young age, I remember these little envelopes and learning how to sort money. And that is something that we have carried over in our household. It was probably a couple of years ago that we started talking seriously about an allowance. So this was kind of around the same time that we were talking about chores and daily chores and the habit of chores around our house. And I will say that we're very intentional when we start something in our home. We really try to commit to it, not to say that we don't sometimes have to go back to the drawing board, but to share with those who are listening something that was really helpful for us at the age that our kids are, we invested in one of those digital screens that it's called Skylight, and the kids have zones that they're in charge of on a weekly basis. And the zones are different areas in our home, and there's certain chores that just need to be done every day. And so as they check these tasks off their list, it has to be that they've completed their weekly chores without needing a reminder. So that helped change the dialogue that we were having in our home a lot. They now have to take personal responsibility to get their chores done. This is the way they contribute to the home. And they can do over and above. There'll be some special tasks or special requests from mom and dad. But at a certain point, we said, okay, as we all contribute to our home, another aspect is learning how to manage money, taking responsibility for the money that we earn and how we spend it. And so we instigated an allowance. Each one of our kids gets the same amount of dollars per week as how old they are. So every year they naturally get a raise. Can't say that we're quite keeping up with inflation, but maybe we are. And I started, and this may be old school, but we started with that good old idea of like envelopes. and giving them cold hard cash and talking about how we organize our money into money that we're going to spend today, money that we're going to save for later, and money that we're going to give away. And so they have those three envelopes. And I just thought it was a very like tactile, tangible way for them to learn how to organize their money. But it came with some hardships. Like, how many dollar bills were we hunting for?
15: Yeah, I think we had to go to the bank and say, I'd like a bunch of $1 bills so I could pay the kids, you know, appropriate amounts, teach them to make change, all those items. Well, I think it's a great, I enjoy this conversation because it's going to evolve and change. You know, and on one side, we're teaching our children that you put in work, you get resources. You put in work, you get resources. Wonderful. Great, great lesson. But it's also, we're dictating it to them. We're telling them, here's the requirements. Here's what you need to do. I think the next level that we'll probably grow into, and we have, you know, people in our lives who have already graduated these levels, is to have the kids look around and say, hey, I noticed that the windows are dirtier than mom likes them or the dad likes them. And I could fix that. And I would make a pitch, you know, have the kid make a pitch to the parents to say, hey, for $5, I would go and do this, this, this, this. And that's very much like, in my mind, an entrepreneurial mindset. To have them not just say, I put in work, I get resources, which is my mind level one, perhaps. But the next one saying, I can solve problems and I get better resources. You know, I can look around, be aware and find ways to solve problems. I mean, eventually, wouldn't it be great having our kids employing their siblings, employing the other neighbor kids to build a small business, to bring in neighbor's trash cans or wash windows, whatever it may be. So I think this is very much, I liked what you said at the beginning, Laura. This is not a one and done conversation, but really there's levels. And I like where we started. They did their chores. They got physical cash. They then had to sort and to allocate to certain activities. And I think that's good for now. But as they age, I see us developing all sorts of more lessons or structures to try and help them. You know, it's like training wheels, help them learn to ride a bike, help them learn to be a productive member of the household, and teach them to be a little bit independent on how they're able to generate kind of the resources they want.
14: Yeah, because this culture is getting more and more inclined towards instant gratification. So we see it, we want it. I was having this conversation with another mom that they were in a store and their son wanted something in front of them, a toy, and pointed to it and said, can we buy that on Amazon right now? As if Amazon would deliver the toy faster than picking up the toy in the store and walking over to the counter and purchasing it, or the son had just not been in stores very often. And yes, there's a convenience factor there. I know for our kids, it's not just, you know, I guess they've been accustomed to not just picking the thing that they want, but they can pick the size and the color, and it's probably going to be on our doorstep within 24 to 48 hours. So how do we mitigate against that mindset of we're owed something instantly, that instant gratification? And so part of instilling this work ethic is also this delayed gratification. This is where that tendency towards spending and saving, you know, like our son has already spent it four times over before he even earns the allowance or the special pay, right? And so by the time he gets there, now he just has to pick between what he wants to spend it on. But guaranteed, he's going to be buying something. And then our other daughter sits and walks through the store, and even if she's holding on to something that she really wants, she won't end up purchasing it, right? And so it's interesting to kind of encourage each one of them in different ways. It's okay to spend your money on something that you're going to enjoy. You know, it's okay to see value in that, as well as it's okay to save for something bigger in the future. But I think that idea of like kind of recognizing that we're in such a culture of instant gratification and how to train our kids around the benefits of delayed gratification and working hard for something and what benefit, what gift they can receive from that too. So,
15: yeah, that's so good. But I think as we, you know, develop the conversation and as we talk with our kids as they get older, we're talking about some basic working principles of what they do. There will also be other conversations about the specifics. This is what investing looks like. We had a family friend that over the summer, but each of the kids kind of had a fake, they're older than I think high school age, they had like a fake stock portfolio. They kind of picked companies they thought was reasonable. They put a certain amount of dollar into a pretend stock portfolio and then saw how it did throughout the summer, and then almost had a competition at the end of the summer who made more or less based on the investments. And that's a way to get people exposed to that. But I think there's one, I mean, even a personal story. I remember as a young adult, I didn't have credit. You know, as a kid, I didn't have any credit under my name. And when I was going to buy a car, first my parents made me kind of save up the amount to be able to buy the car. But then rather than me just buying it, they actually had me go down to the bank. They went with me. I took out a loan, used the loan proceeds to buy the car. But then since I already had the enough saved up, I then paid back the loan every month for a full year out of an account I already had. But the whole point of that exercise was to establish credit, to have 12 months of credit that was paid on. And that was something I, of course, never would have thought to do myself. My parents were helping not just set me up with the principles, but also the very tangible, hey, when you get a little older, you're going to need some credit. Let's get your credit started in a good way. So you've now taken a loan. You've made 12 solid payments over the course of a year. You've paid off the loan in full. You know, that was a benefit to start building my credit as a young adult.
14: Right. Because if we think about this as an arc of independence, and obviously our kids are still fairly dependent on us. And like you were saying earlier, we're prescribing to them their allowance and the work that they need to do. But to our 13-year-old, we're starting to layer on some ideas of entrepreneurship. And I will say that what I've experienced so far, and we're 1 year into this teenager world, so some of our listeners are going to be laughing right now, but the more successful conversations we've had are when we identify with her vision or her goals. So we went on a family walk the other night after dinner, and we set out some ideas about her saving money towards a large field trip that she has upcoming next year in eighth grade. And she anticipates this trip. She's excited to go, but it costs thousands of dollars. So I just asked her the question, what would it look like for you to be able to save that amount of money to pay for your own trip? What would that look like? And we spent the 15 or 20 minutes walk just coming up with different ideas, and she would throw out an idea. And let me tell you, it's hard as a parent because you want to just like, well, that's not going to work. Like, or your cost of materials is going to be way more than your profit margin. You know, like it's not worth it, right? Like, or you'd have to charge so much to pay for that. But let her, you know, how to give space for her to like ideate and get out some ideas. Okay, well, what would you need for that? Okay, well, how would you let people know that that's a service that you offer? What is a service you could provide to your neighbors? What is, so just kind of guiding her by questions. And then at the end of our walk, I had a chance to encourage her. Those are great ideas. I love what you came up with. They are now yours. Let me know how I can support you in those ideas. And that's a struggle for me. I have to, you know, say it's easier for me just to say, okay, let's plan it. Let's get it on the calendar. I'll buy these materials, you know, go and do. But I find that as she's moving more towards independence, I have to be equally letting go and let her have the opportunity to learn and to try things that she is interested in.
15: Yeah.
14: Easier said than done.
15: Well, and I think it relates like when the kids were very little, like helping them tie their shoes. Initially, I was the one tying their shoes. And then they said, I can do it. Let me try. And then sitting there painstakingly watching them struggle to tie their shoes, knowing we got to get out the door. But seeing that their struggle, their effort was so valuable, being able to celebrate it. And then soon enough, tying shoes wasn't an issue. Everyone just tied their own shoes. I think the same kind of applies to these money principles. It's not a instantly they're going to pick it up. Yeah, they're going to have to practice. They're going to try some things. It's going to be slower. It's going to take longer. But the benefit being when the kids could all tie their shoes, it was no longer part of the conversation. When our kids or anyone else who's listening, when their kids have a decent sense about money, the value of money, how they could generate money, how they're responsible with money, man, there's so much more value for the family of where they're headed. And ultimately, you know, fast forward a number of decades, we see this a lot with our clients when they're adult children, they're in their 30s, 40s, 50s, and they say, I'm not sure that this child can inherit, you know, a part of my estate because they're just not good with money. How difficult that can be for parents to have to not just admit that, but struggle through. I still have to oversee my children versus the ones who say, oh yeah, just give it to them. They're fine. They'll do better than I will. It's a really wonderful place to be in. And the good or bad is that we're still too young to even know, right? We're in the midst. And so, like I said at the beginning, anyone who has thoughts, ideas, stories, we are all ears because I think it's important that we have a continual evolving conversation with our kids about finances, about their futures.
14: I think parents should be. I would invite more parents to share more of these stories, whether or not they are raising their kids with a lot or a little, right? I think these financial principles still apply. And I like this idea of, like, it's not a one and done conversation. There's layers to it. So the conversation we're having with our 7-year-old is going to be different than the one that we're having with our 13-year-old. But if we didn't start by having that conversation with our 7-year-olds, we would not yet be ready to have the level of conversation or complexity. And I have to out ourselves that we have progressed beyond the envelope system for allowance. So we do actually now have kind of digital accounts, and they have cards that they can track and see what they're saving towards and utilize those when they go out to store. So that's been really fun. So we have evolved our own systems, and now we're starting to talk to our oldest about things like investing or things like credit cards, you know, to share a personal story like you did from growing up. That's where I first learned about debt and the idea of a credit card was when I was really saving for a snowboard, and it was going to be one of the biggest purchases I had ever made. And I was in anticipation of some birthday money that I just knew my grandparents were going to give me this money. And so I had saved half of it, and I knew I would be getting this money in like a week. And all of a sudden, the snowboard, secondhand snowboard, became available. It was a one-time offer. It was not going to be available the next day. And I drove and I bought it. And I remember coming home that night, and it was such a serious conversation I had to have with my dad about spending money that you don't already have. And just assuming that that money is going to be there, what happens? What if grandma and grandpa didn't decide to give you that birthday money this year? Then what would you do, right? How would you pay this debt back that you promised this person you would pay them, right? And so we talked about interest. We talked about debt. We talked about credit cards in terms of, like, this is not your money. You are borrowing this money. And, you know, I can laugh about it now. At the time, it was such a serious conversation, but it made such a huge impact on this idea of debt and borrowing, and how it's ultimately so important to keep yourself in a cash healthy position, because life has all sorts of unexpected outcomes. So whenever I think about a snowboard, I think about debt and cash.
15: Right. That's a great life lesson that you're able to learn. And I think the benefits of the stuff is, you know, kids can learn these things on a snowboard, right? Versus having to default on a loan as an adult or go through a bankruptcy. But to kind of learn some of these lessons in a safe environment, you know, the freedom to fail, I think is a big one. And with finances, like, give kids chances to try something with money, to fail, to mess up, to learn, so that when they're older, when there's actual real consequences on the line, right, that they're able to have that wisdom and that fortitude to move forward.
14: Our friend J.R. Lay on our previous episode said, freedom not to fail. We just use the F word. Freedom to learn, right? Freedom to grow from their experiences. So,
15: yeah, I like that. As I say, the world's changing as well. And I think how the next generation will treat money and handle money will be very different potentially than our generation, the one before us. You know, we still have dollars and cents, right? But as the penny went away recently, you know, there's various things that will be going away and changing. And so a digital footprint, you know, potentially more risk factors, potentially easier spending, all those, you know, will be something that will be slightly different. So preparing kids to walk into that new future, I think, is so vital.
14: Yep, absolutely. So there's so many more topics that we could cover off. And I know that there's a ton more ideas. I genuinely want to hear from some of our listeners about some of their ideas and best practices and lessons learned, frankly, for raising kids with money sense. I think that the best thing to remember and sort of our guiding light is that money is just a tool, right? That the goal here is to raise financially independent kids who then become adults and can invest in their family in a meaningful way. And so their lives can be built with purpose, with extreme ownership or responsibility and stewardship for that which they have been given. I believe that what we have been given. And so we have a responsibility and we have an opportunity to use it intentionally to benefit other people around us. And that truly is a gift.

0: telling him, stop growing up so fast. You don't believe me for some reason.
1: All right. They're doing great. They're doing great. Cool. 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We look forward to, you know, future times to have these conversations and dive into them together.
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12: California killed a plan to buy new air conditioners for schools, leaving nearly $200 million unspent. The state presented schools with a chance to opt into a ratepayer-funded grant program in 2020. In 2024, the California Energy Commission decided to end the program 2 years earlier than planned. More than 4,500 schools assessed their heating and cooling systems and determined they were in disrepair. Larry Marino in the Answer Newsroom.
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4: Hello and welcome to another edition of Discoveries in Health. I'm your host, Chris McKay, and I'm really glad you're with me today because today we're going to be talking about an issue that affects each and every one of us, and that's stress. And believe it or not, whether it's job stress, financial stress, family stress, or even the little things that we're told not to stress about, any form of stress takes a serious physical toll on your body. But don't worry, because there is something you can do about your stress. And joining me today on the phone is Dr. Michael Pincus. And Dr. Pincus is going to talk about stress and give us some great information on things that we can do to reduce or even eliminate the negative effects that daily stress has on our bodies. For those of you that may not know Dr. Pincus, he is a nationally recognized authority on natural and alternative health. He's worked with top Hollywood celebrities, professional and Olympic athletes, and he continues to be involved in the latest research into today's top health concerns. And Dr. Pincus, thanks so much for being with us today.
5: Thanks, Chris. Great to be with you.
4: So let's get right into this whole stress issue. You know, stress is such a normal part of our daily routine these days, but why should we all be concerned about it? And more specifically, what's going on in our bodies and what are the warning signs that we should be looking for?
5: Well, you know, there's two ways to look at stress. One is what we call mental stress.
4: Uh-huh.
5: And the other is how stress affects your body. As a doctor, I'm more interested in how it affects your body.
4: Sure.
5: So the way stress affects the body is this. When a person's under stress, the body transposes the stress into tension.
4: Okay.
5: And your muscles end up contracting. And everyone feels that in their upper back and neck. You feel the tightness.
4: Right.
5: As a doctor, I'm more concerned about the muscles that you don't feel, such as the muscles in the arteries.
4: Oh, okay.
5: That tighten up. And the muscles, the heart is a giant muscle.
4: Oh, right.
5: And the muscles in and around your digestive tract.
4: Mm-hmm.
5: Because these are the things that are resulting in heart disease, digestive difficulties. And I want to talk a little bit in your show today about nutrition, because there are two nutrients that completely handle the body in terms of stress.
4: Okay.
5: Now, according to the research that I've been involved with, it's as simple as calcium and magnesium.
4: Calcium and magnesium.
5: Right.
4: Okay.
6: When you're deficient in calcium and magnesium, a lot of things can happen. Calcium, magnesium, for example, is needed in order to go to sleep at night. And how many people do you know they just don't sleep well? You wake up tired, your body hurts more, pretty soon it starts to wear you down, and pretty soon you get sick and you have a condition. And people are suffering from pain and osteoporosis and fibromyalgia and cramps in their legs and weird illnesses. So there's something wrong with this picture. And it has to do with not how much calcium someone's taking in their diet or how many calcium supplements or how many antacids you chew. It has to do with simple absorption. Is that calcium getting absorbed into your body?
5: And so what we have to do is we have to find a way to put calcium back in the diet. Now, you think that would be really easy.
4: Sure, just drink milk.
5: Just drink milk or, you know, eat a lot of green leafy vegetables and that sort of thing. But first of all, people don't do that.
4: Right.
5: And second of all, the quality of the calcium that comes from our diet has been decreasing in the last 50 years.
4: Really?
5: Yeah, because things like pasteurization, foods are irradiated, the calcium is leached from the soils,
6: and people are taking medications that block it. So
5: the actual calcium is not being absorbed in the body.
4: Okay.
5: And then you see people taking Tums and calcium supplements, you know, they buy at the health food store or drugstore.
4: Right, right.
5: But these calciums don't absorb in the body.
4: That's interesting.
5: For a couple of reasons. One, when you take, an antacid that has the calcium in it, like a Tums, first of all, calcium does not absorb in the body unless it's in an acidic environment. But see, what happens when you take a Tums? It's an antacid.
4: Oh, okay.
5: So even if you're getting calcium in the antacid itself, it's not being absorbed.
4: I see, because it has to be in an acid environment for it to be absorbed.
5: Exactly.
4: Okay.
5: Now, we have a product called the CalMax formula.
6: My CalMax formula is natural.
5: And the difference is that
6: it's a powder. And what happens is you put in hot water, and you mix it up, and you drink it down. So it's in a liquid instead of a pill.
5: And it absorbs into your system.
2: Wow. So that solves that problem then.
5: Well, yeah, because when calcium and magnesium are in a liquid state, it absorbs 10 times better than in any other state.
2: Wow. That's great. Matter of fact, yes, I'm reading the can right now. It says a fast-absorbing calcium and magnesium beverage powder.
6: Well, it comes down to absorption. One of the ways to tell if you're not absorbing calcium is take a look at what drugs you're taking. Are you on high blood pressure medication? Do you need something for your kidneys? Are you on pain medications? Do you need sleeping pills? But the calcium and especially the magnesium is being absorbed, you're not going to suffer from all these things. My CalMax formula does absorb incredibly in the body. I have thousands of people writing me and say, Dr. Pincus, I can't believe it. 30 minutes after I took the CalMax, the pain in my wrist went away, or I was able to sleep for the first time in years. I mean, this is really amazing.
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7: 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So that number to call is 1-800-498-1356. I'll give it to you again. It's 1-800-498-1356. If you're just joining us, I've got Dr. Michael Pincus on the phone today, and we're talking about something that we're all too familiar with these days, and that's stress. And we're finding out about the damage that everyday stress can do to our bodies, the warning signs that we should be aware of, and what we can do to alleviate and even eliminate the effects of stress. And Dr. Pincus, you were talking earlier about calcium and magnesium and how we need these nutrients in our bodies to fight the effects of stress, and how your CalMax formula can help us in this battle against stress. I'd like to talk for a minute about how the magnesium factors in. I mean, I'm starting to understand about the calcium, but what does magnesium do?
5: Well, we're talking about stress, and we're talking about stress affects the body. And first of all, in order to function at all, your body needs magnesium. It's probably, of all the vitamins I could list, magnesium is probably the most important vitamin on the planet right now.
2: I've not heard a whole lot about magnesium. I mean, why is magnesium so important?
5: There's over 325 biochemical reactions that magnesium is involved with. It's almost like a hormone.
2: Wow.
5: And, for example, with low levels of magnesium, your heart won't beat.
2: Ooh.
5: Very important factor in life.
2: Yeah, right? Yeah, I would say so.
5: Yeah, in fact, let me just read a list of some of the conditions associated with magnesium deficiencies.
2: Okay.
5: You have attention deficit disorder, Alzheimer's, anxiety, asthma, autism, chronic fatigue syndrome, congestive heart disease, constipation, diabetes, fibromyalgia, high blood pressure, insomnia, migraine, headaches, multiple sclerosis, muscle cramps, Parkinson's, osteoporosis, and the list just goes on and on and on.
2: And this is associated with a lack of magnesium in the body?
5: Simply a lack of magnesium.
2: Holy cow.
5: So it's nothing to really mess around with. Now what happens is this. You need the magnesium in your body in order for the calcium to be absorbed.
2: Oh, so it's a necessary thing in order to get the first component, which is calcium.
5: That's right. They work in combination with each other. Now, there's many more practical applications of this CalMax formula.
2: Mm-hmm.
5: First of all, like I said, you drink it, so it gets into your system.
2: Okay.
5: And one of the first things we use it for in our clinic is for people who are under a lot of stress and they can't sleep well at night. It works better than anything I've ever seen for people that have trouble sleeping.
2: Really?
5: Because it relaxes your body, and you actually feel the relaxation after you drink a cup of the CalMax formula.
2: Hmm. Interesting.
5: Now, the other thing that it's really, really good for are people who are in pain.
2: Okay.
5: And I have a whole bunch of stories to tell you and case studies of people actually taking the CalMax formula and getting rid of pain. And this is including arthritic type pain, fibromyalgia, which is a form of arthritis, back pain, muscle spasms, migraine headaches. There's a whole category of areas I'd like to discuss with you.
2: Wow, that's fantastic. Some of those things that you've named seem to be age-related or things that we experience as we grow older. Is there a link there?
5: Yeah, there's a vicious circle that I'd like to discuss. What happens is that when a person has a magnesium deficiency, specifically mm-hmm. magnesium, they don't absorb their foods well. And so they go into what we call malabsorption syndrome,
2: okay.
5: which millions and millions of Americans have. And it's not like you feel sick or, you know, this or that. You might be over time just starting to feel more tired and tired and tired.
2: Mm-hmm.
5: And that's just a real gradual overtime type of thing. And a lot of people justify that they're getting old and they just need more rest or whatever.
2: Right, that's what I would think.
5: Now what happens is that when you get less absorption, you actually increase the deficiency in your system of magnesium.
2: Wow.
5: And that starts to take the calcium out of the bones. You start getting bone loss. You start getting muscle loss because it also reduces the muscle mass. And pretty soon before you know it, you are feeling old.
2: Yeah.
5: And your body's actually starting to manifest it.
2: Wow. All due to a simple lack of these nutrients.
5: Calcium, magnesium. Now, let me tell you, and it is simple. The problem in being a doctor and a researcher is how do you get this into the system? The formula that we have, the CalMax formula, is so fantastic because it's in a powdered form. You take hot water and you put it in a cup, take a teaspoon of this powder and mix it in.
2: Yeah.
5: And you drink this cup down.
2: That's great. Well,
5: the absorption rate is really incredible because it actually goes right into your bloodstream.
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7: 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Well, if you're just joining us, I've got Dr. Michael Pincus on the phone today, and he's telling us about stress and how important it is to ensure that you've got the proper nutrients in your system, specifically calcium and magnesium, and how much of an impact that has on our overall health. So I guess one of the things that people should really be aware of is, because this isn't an instant thing that triggers you to say, oh, I'm sick, but, you know, instead happens gradually over time, it's very possible that people might not even be aware that there is a deficiency of calcium and magnesium in their body.
5: Well, that's the thing, is that deficiencies are not like, you know, a water main breaking where you have a real noticeable thing.
2: Dr. Pincus, you had mentioned insomnia. We talked about that a little bit. What about back pain?
5: Calcium, magnesium is excellent for back pain because the calcium goes into the muscles. Mm-hmm. The magnesium actually helps the transmitters in the nerve. And when you take this CalMax formula, many times it will calm your back pain.
2: Wow.
5: I know I a couple years ago, I herniated a disc in my back.
2: Mm-hmm.
5: And I was trying everything, and I took out the CalMax formula, and I drank it, and I couldn't believe the difference. Within about a half hour, I was functional again.
2: Hmm.
5: Now, it wasn't completely gone, but I drank it over a 10-day period,
2: yeah,
5: and it completely alleviated the problem.
2: Now, what about heart disease?
5: Well, heart disease is something you have to watch out for, both dietarily and going down the genetic line.
2: Yeah.
5: And if anyone has any history of heart disease or you've even had bypass surgery, you should be on this CalMax formula. And I can't say that without enough emphasis, because it's something that will completely give you a new lease on life.
2: Isn't that amazing? We had talked about arthritis. What about joint pain?
5: Well, the arthritic joints really respond to this. And I recently gave a can of this to a lady who was suffering from fibromyalgia, where she was having pain in just about every joint in her body.
2: Mm-hmm.
5: It could be in her knee, it could be in her neck, it could be in her elbow. And I gave it to her 1 week, and I saw her the next week, and I swear, Chris, I did not recognize her.
2: Really?
5: Just as a lady that was 64 years old, and the first time I saw her, she looked like she was 84 years old, and the week later, she was bright, she had a beautiful smile, her eyes were gleaming, and I honestly had to ask my wife who this lady was, and sure enough, she was the one who took a week of the formula, the CalMax formula, and she said she got a really good week of sleep for the first time in years.
2: Wow.
5: And that her pain was much better, and she ordered 3 more cans for me.
2: Wow.
5: And she was giving it out to her friend.
2: That's amazing.
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7: 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If you just tuned in, we're talking with Dr. Michael Pincus about stress and the negative effects that everyday stress has on your body, whether it's job stress, financial stress, family stress, any form of stress takes a serious physical toll on your body. And Dr. Pincus, you were talking about how your CalMax formula can help us in this battle against stress. And I guess this is something everyone should be aware of, whether you're 24 or 94.
5: Well, I've used it for many, many years as a younger person, and now as I'm aging as well, I use this, and it definitely helps me sleep better.
7: Mm-hmm.
5: It helps control the stress of the workaday world, and many people will just be amazed how this actually works.
6: Because our formula has a chemical reaction that occurs before you actually ingest it.
7: Mm-hmm.
6: CalMax is pre-dissolved. It doesn't get lodged in your system. And so what happens is that when people drink the CalMax, it's like an infusion into your body. It's like, whoa, it's like decompressing. And so people who are in pain, they take the CalMax, the calcium magnesium gets into the muscles, and it starts to relax it.
7: Dr. Pincus, you talked earlier about how stress affects your energy, and I'd like you to elaborate a little bit more on that subject, if you would. I mean, does stress really affect our energy levels?
6: Good question, because energy is like the biggest thing right now, like people, chronic fatigue syndrome, PMS, and fibromyalgia. Like wiping people out. And that's the key to low energy, is a lot of it's caused by pain, feeling old, your joints don't move well. This kind of wipes you out. It drains your energy. And then you get tired and you go to sleep. Guess what? You don't sleep. Now, I'm telling you, like, common scenarios due to a lack of calcium and magnesium in your system. When you have the CalMax, and the first thing that happens, you take it 20 minutes before you go to bed,
7: mm-hmm.
6: you get a good night's sleep. And you wake up feeling refreshed and your energy comes back.
7: Is CalMax safe? I mean, you're telling us how powerful CalMax is, and I'm just wondering if you can ever take too much or if it's safe to take if you're already on any supplements or medications.
6: CalMax has never, ever been shown to interact poorly with any medication. Okay, it's 100% natural, it's safe. And, you know, our formula doesn't contain sugar, which is in a lot of calcium products, wheat, soy, gluten, lactose, or anything that people are trying to avoid. CalMax doesn't have any of that. But you see, the point is that if you're a person who's a diabetic, you're on high blood pressure, you've had bypass surgery, guess what? You are deficient. You are deficient in the calcium and magnesium.
7: Dr. Pincus, unfortunately, we're about out of time. 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
10: I'm Daria Albinger, a grateful President Trump.
11: To Officer Gonzalez, Secret Service, Metropolitan Police, law enforcement generally, and even all of the military around us in the room tonight, we salute you and we thank you with all of our hearts. Thank you very much. Great job.
10: At last night's rescheduled White House Correspondents' Dinner, he thanked those who may have saved him from a would-be assassin at the original event. The president says the U.S. will attack Iran until it's serious about peace.
11: Who cannot approve funding military when you're winning a war and what are you supposed to do, stop fighting? We're winning a war by a lot. We're talking to them right now. They're willing to do things that they would have never done.
10: The U.S. has carried out nearly 2 weeks of airstrikes. 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
12: L.A. County health officials have issued an administrative citation against Lineage Logistics. On Thursday, county officials cited lineage for unsanitary and nuisance conditions at its fire damage cold storage warehouse in Boyle Heights. Lineage will have to pay $500 per day until violations are corrected. The citation comes a day after the company outlined new odor control efforts following complaints about the tons of rotting food. Larry Marino in the Answer Newsroom.
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3: This pre-recorded program is sponsored by Ed Hoffman.
18: The Emperor knows too much. And as for me, it's becoming dangerous. You will be paid on my return. I give you my word. Your word. What if you don't return?
19: Do you remember what it was to have trust, Proxima?
18: Trust. Who am I to trust?
19: I will kill Commodus.
18: Why would I want that? He makes me rich. Oh, I know that you are a man of your word, General. I know that you would die for honor. You would die for Rome. You would die for the memory of your ancestors.

0: welcome to the main event. I opened up with that clip from the movie Gladiator. A great movie. I've used lots of clips from it over the years. You know, I'll come back and kill Commodus. He goes, why would I want that? He makes me rich. That's every Democrat and some Republicans right there. Why would I want you to do that? I get rich off this stuff. I get rich off all these 501c3s that we're granting money to, and then they send half of it back to me for my campaigns and for whatever else. I know you are a man of honor. I know you're a man who would die for honor. I know you're a man who would die for Rome or for the memory of his ancestors. That's what we need. In every position in government, someone that understands that they have a responsibility to the country, to the voters, to do what's right for the country, not just for today, but for the future of our country, for our kids and our grandkids and our great-grandkids, that will still, if they make the right decisions, there will still be an America for them to grow up in, and they won't be growing up in Chinese Communist Party. So, I thought that was a pertinent scene to open up with today because, you know, I just see lots of people running that just don't have anybody's best interests in mind. They're just an entertainer. I'm an entertainer. All I need to do is just say what the people want me to hear. I really don't give a crap. So anyway, I'm going to talk about what's going on in Iran and in this country today. But before I do, let me introduce myself. 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If you have comments on the show, send me an email to ed@edhoffman.net. All right, so let's get on with what's going on. We had a nice break from covering the conflict with Iran, but unfortunately, this war is dragging out, and it's time to do an update. We'll talk about the Strait of Hormuz piece of it first, and then we'll get into the very sad reality that there are four new casualties of this war. Let's talk about the Strait. First of all, it's the Strait of Hormuz, not the Straits. That's for all you Fox News viewers out there who hear it being said incorrectly every day by everybody on Fox News. After 13 consecutive nights of bombing Iranian targets, our military has been still unable to break Iran's grip on the Strait of Hormuz. After the month-long ceasefire in June, Iran started attacking these vessels in the Strait of Hormuz from July 6th through July 12th. A liquid natural gas tanker off the coast of Oman struck by a drone, fire in the engine room. Two crude oil tankers, the Wedyan and the Cyprus Prosperity, one of those led to an oil spill. And the GFS Galaxy, a container ship that was transiting the strait, one person was killed in that one. The engine room was disabled and the crew abandoned ship. On July 14th, Iran attacked a Kuwaiti naval vessel in the Persian Gulf, injuring four of its crew. The attacks on Kuwait, in case you're wondering, are to pressure us, the United States, into accepting the IRGC's demands. They think if they attack enough of our Gulf allies, we'll eventually give in. In a moment, we'll talk about these land attacks that killed four of our service members. And just this week, they seized two Greek-owned tankers and a Swiss-owned supertanker carrying 2 million barrels of oil, hitting it with a projectile. On top of that, Iran's Houthi allies in Yemen struck two Saudi tankers in the Red Sea on Wednesday. And that's what's made oil prices spike back up to $100 a barrel as of Thursday. Instead of looking at the national average like we often do, let's look at how we're being impacted locally by all this market volatility. This is from NBC Palm Springs on Wednesday. Average Riverside County gas price rises for the eighth consecutive day. The average price of a gallon of self-serve regular gasoline in Riverside County rose today for the eighth consecutive day, increasing 3.5 cents to $5.471. It goes on to say the average price locally has increased 92 cents per gallon since the start of the war on February 28th, which is a small price to pay, knowing that it's going to be temporary and we'll get back to normal shortly. Now for the national average part. The average national average is 17 cents more than 1 week ago, 13.1 cents higher than a month ago, and 91.5 cents greater than 1 year ago. It has increased $1.07.8 since the attack on Iran. Of course, the national average is much lower than the prices in California because the rest of the country doesn't have Gavin Newsom and all the climate crazies that require certain additives to the gas and actual taxes on all that stuff. So that's the economic toll Americans are taking in the battle for the Strait of Hormuz. Now we move on to the most troubling of all this, which is the land attacks that killed four young American service members last weekend. At an airbase in Jordan, three U.S. soldiers, a 25-year-old young man from Hawaii, a 28-year-old young woman from New York, and a 19-year-old girl from Texas who graduated from high school 1 year ago, were killed when an Iranian missile hit their sleeping barracks. In a separate attack on Erbil Air Base in northern Iraq, a fourth soldier, a 30-year-old young man from North Carolina, died from an Iranian attack drone. At the dignified transfer of their bodies to Dover Air Force Base in Delaware, the president answered reporters' questions on what he would say to the parents of these fallen service members.
1: Americans aren't against the war. A poll just came out. Americans don't want high gasoline prices, but they're not against the war. That just came out loud and clear in a poll. Nobody wants Iran to have a nuclear weapon. Do you want Iran to have a nuclear weapon? You think it's good? Go ahead. All I'm going to say is we love you. We love your child, and that's what they are to them. They're their children. There's no games, no nothing. That's their child. And all you can do is throw out your heart. Thank you. Thank you very much.
0: And I don't know what else could be said to the parents other than we're sorry for their loss. And, you know, when anybody dies, what do you say to the widow or widower or the kids? What can you say? Somebody died. Nothing you can say that's going to make it any better. Last weekend after the attacks, Trump posted on Truth Social that he's ordered the Pentagon to make Iran pay many times over for every American death. Is that wise? Or is dragging a nation deeper into a war he repeatedly declares we've already won a mistake? I've said from the beginning all these delays for negotiating time is just gives Iran time to reposition their weapons and reposition where their nuclear stuff is. And it's just a waste of time that you can't get a good deal from a bad guy. There's no way there's going to be diplomacy and on any agreement that Iran will accept. This week, Secretary Hegseth testified before the Senate Appropriations Committee that the cost of the war is estimated at $37.5 billion, up from previous estimates of $30 billion earlier this month and $25 billion back in April. He then said the Defense Department needs $67 billion in emergency supplemental funding in the coming months to cover the rapid military operational cost and to restock our heavily depleted weapons stockpiles. He was questioned heavily by a number of Democrats, and that went exactly how you'd expect. No matter what Democrats talking, they're insulting him and trying to cast doubt and blame him for stuff that Biden did. Here's Kirsten Gillibrand of New York.
2: You are asking for unlimited money for bombs when people can't feed their families. And I don't know how this administration intends to defend those decisions to the American people.
3: Not unlimited bombs, Senator. I'm asking for the right bombs at the right time to ensure we can deter our adversaries into the future. And that's why this is a generational investment. And it was the previous administration that didn't fund this department.
2: The reason why they are so upset with you and this administration is because the words you have used in the past don't add up. About Iran specifically, you said that we had obliterated, quote unquote, Iran's ability to create nuclear weapons. The president made the same claim. Yet 8 months later, in February of 2026, the president launched an active war claiming Iran was within 2 weeks of having a weapon. So when you say two very different things, the American people don't know who to believe or what to believe. They just know they can't afford their health care. They can't afford their food. They can't afford housing. And our farmers are continuing to suffer. So, which is true? Was it obliterated or wasn't it? What's the status?
3: The nuclear sites under Midnight Hammer were obliterated, but Iranians foolishly continued to attempt to pursue nuclear capabilities, which is why we destroyed their defense industrial base and so many of the other capabilities to ensure they can't get to a nuclear weapon. See, we're staying laser focused on the objective, and you're trying to make campaign commercials.
2: No, we're
3: and
2: not.
3: That's fine.
0: Of course, the people couldn't afford health care or food or housing before Trump even got into office. But no one said anything about that. Now let's talk about Pickaxe Mountain and yet another underground site Iran has. This week, Israel said it believes Iran moved its nuclear centrifuges, which are machines used to enrich uranium, into Pickaxe Mountain after Operation Midnight Hammer last year. If you don't know what a centrifuge is, it's a machine that spins material around and makes chemicals separate, kind of like what they do with blood when they're getting plasma. They put your vial of blood in a centrifuge, spin it around for X amount of minutes, and the plasma rises to the top and they take that off to use for medical uses. So let's get more on what the site is at Pickaxe Mountain and whether Israel could be right or not. From the Wall Street Journal on Monday, known as Mount Kolang, in Iran, Pickaxe has been under surveillance by the U.S. and Israel for years. And what little is known about Iran's activities at the site suggests it would present challenges to any airstrikes. Located near one of Iran's main nuclear installations, Pickaxe was commissioned as an underground replacement for an Iranian centrifuge assembly facility that was badly damaged after a 2020 explosion, which might have been an act of sabotage by Iran's only people, knowing that what they're doing is wrong. Experts estimate that subterranean complex reaches 300 to 450 feet deep beneath solid rock with enough room to accommodate several nuclear-related facilities. Activity has continued there steadily for the past 15 months with truck traffic, tunnel reinforcements, and a security perimeter springing up. There was also a work around an older tunnel network that dates from 2007, which Iran has since sealed up. So basically just what Hegseth said, they continue to do stuff even though we blew up all their big nuclear facilities. They still continue to try and replace them. The article then quotes an expert from a think tank called the Institute for Science and International Security who said, "It is plausible that Iran moved centrifuges into the tunnels in Pickaxe." Of course, plausible doesn't mean it really happened because, you know, this is coming from Israel, and Israel just wants to spur us into more bombings, more war. And I understand why, because Iran's been attacking Israel for years and years and years, and they just want it over with. I know Trump wants the leadership in Iran out and preserve as much of the country for the Iranian people, and that's what they want. Pickaxe is buried much deeper than Fordo was, and it's reportedly more hardened, which is why it was not hit during Operation Midnight Hammer or Operation Epic Fury. So can it be hit? Here's President Trump on that.
4: Do you believe that Iran has moved nuclear centrifuges into Pickaxe Mountain?
5: It doesn't mean anything unless they have the material. You're talking about the centrifuges. Yeah, it doesn't mean anything unless they have the material. They don't have. We follow the material. That's where the action is. And we'll be hitting that area very probably pretty soon. And there's not a thing they can do about it. You know, normally I wouldn't say that. If I thought they could do something about it, I would never say that. But we'll be hitting that area pretty soon, and very heavily.
0: So what he says when the centrifuges, that doesn't matter without the nuclear facility, without the nuclear material, that's the same as saying, hey, you know what, if you want to make a smoothie, a blender is important, but the blender doesn't do anything unless you've got the berries and the bananas and the strawberries and the other stuff to put in it. Let's go to the most remarkable development of all, which is amid all these attacks and talks of further destruction, the idea of making a deal to end the war continues to be discussed as an option. Ridiculous. From Axios on Monday, President Trump is nearing a decisive fork in the Iran war, with U.S. and Israeli officials envisioning only two viable endgames. Option one, pursue a new 10-day ceasefire to reopen the Strait of Hormuz. And this 10-day proposal was already delivered to Iran, and they said no. Couldn't have predicted that one. Option two, the only option that is viable, launch a massive joint military campaign with Israel to force Tehran's capitulation. Trump hasn't decided yet, but officials believe the next few days will determine which path prevails, which I think they said that before Iran turned it down. I think that was the Friday morning. With little room left for grinding, open-ended conflict, paralyzing the Gulf, Qatar, Egypt, Pakistan, and other regional mediators have presented the U.S. and Iran with a 10-day ceasefire proposal, two regional sources with direct knowledge of the effort told Axios. The Trump administration is exploring the proposal and has urged Israel to avoid steps that could close the diplomatic window, U.S. officials say. So, like I said, it's already been presented. They already rejected it. Iran is just a bunch of animals. They need to be taken out. Here's Secretary of State Marco Rubio.
6: If you make a deal, if you sign on to an agreement and then you violate the agreement's no longer valid. That doesn't mean you can't have a future agreement, but ultimately that future agreement will have to be judged on whether or not you're complying with the conditions. Instead, on the day they were supposed to put out that statement, instead of doing that, they targeted and blew up or hit a ship. So we remain open to diplomacy. We remain open to working it out in a negotiated way, but right now they don't seem to be serious about that. We think that a nuclear-armed Iran is an unacceptable thing. It can't happen. And that's what they were going to do if they hid behind this conventional shield that they were building. And the president just was going to stand by and allow that to happen.
0: Yeah, and I hear people talking on social media that we need to drop a nuke on it. That isn't viable because, you know, the countries that have nukes want to know that the other countries with nukes aren't stupid enough to use them. And, of course, that will kill everybody. So that's not the object of the game. It's not to eliminate Iran. It's to eliminate the leadership in Iran and let the Iranian people be free again like they were up until 1979 when the religious leadership kicked out the Shah and took it over and became a Muslim religious crazy country. Since then, punishing their own people, disarming them, and basically just acts of terrorism, supporting acts of terrorism all over the world. All right, so let's go on to what's going on in the United States. We've talked a lot about the far-left progressive takeover of the Democrat Party, particularly when it comes to candidates backed by the DSA. Who remembers what that stands for? I'll say it one more time. Democratic Socialists of America. It's important that we understand why these far-left candidates are winning primaries. It's not because they're talking about trans surgeries or reproductive issues. That's all taken a back seat for right now. It might not even be because they're talking about abolishing ICE or shouting Free Palestine. Those are things we hear them say in the sound bites, and for some Democrats, they're popular ideas. But that's not necessarily why these candidates are winning races. They're winning races because they're talking about affordability for working class voters, and that's a challenge for Republicans. Not great news, I know. And you all know this isn't my favorite subject because I don't always feel the economic squeeze as tightly as some of you do, but I do notice it, and I know you all feel it, so let's talk about it. According to the Washington Post ABC News Ipsos poll on July 16th, 66% of households describe groceries as being currently unaffordable. 59% they do not believe they have a good chance of improving their standard of living. And although I don't get stopped from buying things by the amount of the cost, but I've said it on this show many times. Don and I go to the grocery store and, you know, we fill up a basket and it's $600. And I go, how do normal people eat? I know we're buying a lot of meat more than most people do, but I can see, you know, every time we drive through a fast food restaurant, $35 for two people to eat. I can't believe that used to be able to do that for 10. And Don doesn't eat very much. The poll also shows 65% disapprove of Trump's handling of the economy compared to 33% who approve. That's because 65% of the people don't understand cause and effect in the economy. They judge the economy by how much are my groceries, how much is my gas prices, how much money am I getting paid? And they don't realize that jobs are growing in this country because of things that Trump has done. They don't realize that Trump brought in $19 trillion in from other countries to build factories in our country so that they'll avoid tariffs. But those factories will employ tons of American workers to build foreign products. So if you're going to buy a Hyundai or a Kia or a Toyota or anything else, they're putting more factories in so they can supply the whole country. And all those jobs will be taken by Americans. So you'll be buying foreign products built by American labor. And that will affect everything. But

0: But come on, adults. Those of you that have houses and have some assets in the bank and have lived your life, you know that the changes that Trump's making are the right ones for the future of our country, for our kids and our grandkids. Hopefully some of us will see some of it while we're still alive. Which brings us to what these progressive candidates are all talking about at their rallies. Their solutions might be garbage, government-run free grocery stores that look like Soviet Russia, but they are acknowledging there's an affordability crisis, which is what the voters care about. I'm going to stop right here because I'm almost out of time for this first half of the main event. So we'll talk more about everything that's going on in the country. I got lots to say, but let's take 5 minutes for traffic, weather, sports, and commercials, and we'll be right back with everything else.
1: Hi, this is Ed Hoffman with United American Mortgage and host of The Main Event, heard weekends here on AM 590 The Answer. Well, the Federal Reserve has finally started slowly dropping the interest rates last month and are expected to do it again two more times before the end of the year. How does this affect mortgage rates? 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
4: In 1862, Abraham Lincoln signed the Morrill Act, helping states create colleges focused on agriculture, mechanics, science, and practical education. The principle was not centralized control, it was opportunity. Lincoln's Morrill Act reminds us that America can support education without surrendering education to Washington. Why did it matter? Because a free nation needs citizens equipped to work, build, steward, and govern themselves. Scripture gives work a sacred weight. In Genesis, God placed man in the garden to work it and to keep it. Proverbs honors the one who works his land. Paul warns against idleness and calls believers to earn their bread. Why does that still matter today? Because education should form capable people under God, not dependent subjects under bureaucracy.
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8: Southern California officials are issuing ocean water warnings for several beaches despite the heat wave baking the region. Residents are urged not to swim, surf, or play at four beaches in L.A. County due to high bacteria levels. The beaches include Mother's Beach, Inner Cabrillo Beach, Topanga Canyon Beach, and Santa Monica Pier. This is the SoCal area is dealing with a prolonged heat wave with no relief expected to come soon. Larry Marino in the Answer Newsroom.
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0: market. Probably not interesting. But if you are in the market, if you're starting to feel the pinch of all that debt you ran up during the Biden administration, or maybe the debt you're using up on your gas cards since this Iran war started, and you need a little relief in your, I had one guy talking about, well, the credit union told me it's better if I don't pay off all my bills, pay them down to 20%, better for my credit. I go, hey, you're 76 years old and you live on Social Security. 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Anyway, if that describes anything that relates to you, call me toll free at 855-640-2020. Also, people that are shopping for houses, house prices are getting a little soft. Things are sitting on the market for longer than they used to, and there's a lot less competition. If you're looking for a house, buy it, finance it with the high interest rates, and 6 months from now, you can refinance it. And you're marrying your house, you're dating your loan. So that can all be changed. Let's get back to what's going on. Oh, anyway, if you have more questions on any of that stuff, call me 855-640-2020 or go to edhoffman.net and we'll do the cyber thing. In the first half, we ended, we're talking about all the progressive candidates, the Democratic Socialists of America is supporting, which we started to talk about what all these progressives are talking about at their rallies, and their solutions, like I said right at the end, may be garbage. Government run free grocery stores that look like Soviet Russia or Cuba or Venezuela, where you go into the grocery store and there is nothing left. But they are acknowledging there's an affordability crisis, which is what the voters care about. And that's what Republicans have to figure out as we move closer to the midterm elections in November. Let's listen to some relevant comments from one of the most talked about candidates in this new crop of socialists who are winning primaries across the country. This is the candidate we are referring to as DAC, because her name is harder to say than Alexandria Ocasio-Cortez. Okay, I'll say her name one more time. Maybe two more times. Her name is Daria Eliza Avila Chevalier. For now, it's DAC. Remember, she's the one who defeated the five-term incumbent Democrat, and that's no small feat. And he was the Congressional Hispanic Caucus chair. So the Democratic Socialists are putting out the guys that support the Hispanics. So Hispanics, that should raise your blood pressure a little bit and make sure you vote this time. Remember, these socialists are running as Democrats against other Democrats in an attempt to force them all out, take over the party. In this case, Adriano Espaillat is a Democrat who's on his way out because of this woman we're about to hear. Now, when you hear her, understand I'm not saying she isn't blowing hot air. At the same time, she definitely is. But she's talking about affordability, which shows the voters of New York's 13th district she cares about their struggles. And it's candidates like her who are a threat to Republicans keeping the majority in the House. Let's hear it.
1: We are presenting a vision of what we're fighting for. And I think for far too long, we have had politics that is reactive to what Republicans are doing. What we need is Democrats who are actually going to present a positive vision, one that sets the tone for what we should be talking about, which is the issue of affordability, which is the issue of how our budgets are moral documents. If we say that we want to invest in working people in this country, then we need to do that. And our budgets need to reflect that. And so I'm very proud of a campaign that we built that centers those ideals, that centers those values and that vision for what we need as a community. And that's how I'll continue to move forward in Congress.
0: So understand what she's saying. When she says making things more affordable, that means making things free. Somebody has to pay for, but make them free for people because that's what they want to hear. Oh, wow, I don't have to pay for groceries anymore. I don't have to pay for childcare anymore. Yeah, I'm going to drop off my little kid with some government employee and government run childcare. I don't think that's going to happen. Well, I don't have any young kids anymore, but I know my kids wouldn't put their grandkids there and they're not that young anymore either. But all these new parents, oh, we're just going to drop our kids off at free childcare place. I don't think that is what loving parents do. She also said our budget needs to reflect that we're supporting the affordability. That means authorizing more funds to go to 501c3s that are going to, you know, non-government offices, tax-free, tax-exempt organizations that say that they will spread the help to the needy people. But let me just remind you of something. Remember that big fire in Palisades a year and a half ago? Remember that telethon with rock stars and movie stars that raised $100 million in California to go directly to the victims of these fires? Remember what they did with that money? They handed out to 180 different non-government office 501c3s to distribute. Well, we don't have the means to distribute all this stuff, so we handed it out to them. And how much went to the people that lost their houses? Zero. That's what's wrong with this whole concept. The whole concept is, hey, why do I want to do smart things for the economy? Because when I do bad things, it makes me rich. I'm an entertainer. So anyway, let's get on with this. While we're already talking about New York, let's talk about the rent freeze happening in New York City. The New York City Rent Guidelines Board passed an unprecedented 0% rent freeze last month, while Mayor Mamdani did not order it. He doesn't have the authority to do that. But he did appoint six new board members. There's only nine on the board. And of course, he knew that these six had appointed were in favor of the rent freeze. The freeze applies to 1 and 2 year renewal leases for approximately 1 million rent stabilized apartments, starting October 1st of this year and lasting through September 30th of next year, at which time they'll renew it. Naturally, landlords have filed lawsuits to overturn it, and that displeases the DSA mafia as they advance their coup across New York City and eventually across the nation if our country doesn't pull their heads out of their butts. This is Gordillo Gustavo, co-chair of the New York City chapter of the DSA, being interviewed by Martha McCallum this week.
2: Landlords in New York have been making a 12% return on their investment on average.
3: How much should they make? What's fair for the landlord to make if you don't like 12?
2: They're complaining that 12 is not enough. And we don't think that anyone should have a constitutional right to double-digit returns on their investment. That's why we've implemented...
3: No one should have a right to a double-digit return on their investment.
2: No one has a right. That's not... No,
3: what are you talking
2: no
3: about?
2: One's in the, that's not in the Constitution, but what we see is that when we implement a rent freeze, we have landlords who are crying that the government is going to put them out of business.
0: So remember that cause and effect thing that I talked about? Number one, how do they know that landlords are making 12%? Because that all is all different depending on when you bought your property, how much you paid for it, and what your mortgage is, or if there's any mortgage at all. So some of them are probably making way over that, and some are probably making less. So how do they know? And what's appropriate? You don't have a right to make a double-digit return. That's why people invest in the stock market. That's why people invest in real estate, so they can increase their return from what the banks give them. Hello? And remember, like I was saying, the cause and effect. Remember in 1986, for those of you that are old enough to remember that, Ronald Reagan changed the tax laws so that all these investors that bought rental houses, just so they could use them as a tax write-off, and there was unlimited amounts of losses you could claim against your rent houses, he turned that off. And what happened? The market was flooded with rental houses going up for sale. So when this happens in New York City, there's not going to be any places for people to rent. So cause and effect, nobody understands the economy and nobody has any long-term vision on this stuff. So that's enough about New York. Here's another one of these candidates, Dr. Adam Hamowy, running in New Jersey's 12th district. Remember, he was friends with the blind sheikh, a terrorist, when he was younger. Like all these socialist candidates, he's calling for a wealth tax.
4: I'm Dr. Adam Hamowy, candidate for Congress in New Jersey 12. If we want this economy to work for working people, that means Medicare for all, free public college, universal child care. We can start by taxing the wealthy. That doesn't just mean income taxes. That means a wealth tax. See, the billionaires don't accumulate more and more through income. They get richer and richer through assets. See, a wealth tax targets accumulated wealth. That's where we could start unrigging the economy.
0: Well, once again, Dr. Adam Hamowy is an idiot. Remember, people paid their taxes on their income that they used to make the investments. Then they get returns on their investments based on interest, dividends, capital gains, and positive rent on their properties. And they have to pay taxes for that as well every year. Now what they want to do is add a tax, an extra tax for those who have succeeded too much, that have accumulated too much wealth. Well, you know what? The people that are complaining about that have never had any wealth, and that's because they've never made any investments. They spend all their money on foolish stuff, and they don't think about the future. I can tell you lots of people in my industry made huge money back, 15, 20 years ago, and they never invested it properly. And now they have nothing compared to what I did. As one of my clients asked me, he goes, hey, have you seen that new Corvette ZR1? I go, yep. I said, I followed one on the freeway a couple days ago. He goes, they got them at such and such Chevrolet place in Temecula for $110,000. I told them, when the price of a 3-bedroom, 2-bath house is more than the price of a Corvette, then I'll start thinking about it. Until then, I'm investing my money for the future. That's how winning is done. That's how wealth is created. Why don't we start teaching that stuff in the schools instead of everything that they're getting cheated out of? So before you're all thinking of me as a messenger of doom and gloom, let's look at something hopeful. This is from the Washington Post poll story we referenced a moment ago. Americans prefer Democrats to Republicans in the congressional midterm elections by only a slim margin because of partisan redistricting that favors Republicans this year. That's more good news. Analysts estimate that Democrats need to win by 3 to 4 percentage points overall to gain the majority in the House. The poll shows Democrats leading Republicans by about a margin of 48% to 45%, which is how accurate are polls? Usually not very. Well, maybe we should look at the Fox Power Rankings to determine if those polls are right. Okay, I'm just joking. In other words, the lead Democrats have is relatively narrow, and that should give us hope. Let's look at more evidence that redistricting is helping Republicans keep the majority. It comes from Fox News Power Rankings, which are compiled by the network's political division using data-driven model alongside qualitative analysis. The rankings and forecasts are calculated using a mix of polling averages, high-quality polls only, historical data, including results from previous election cycles, and the strength of individual candidates based on factors like incumbent advantage and campaign fundraising. Then that produces a model that is adjusted through qualitative review. So they monitor events, consult with local reporters and congressional districts, and talk to campaign officials from both parties. And someone makes a qualitative review, which of these facts are relevant and which ones aren't, which just because they make those decisions doesn't mean anything. So if you've been wondering where all those numbers that you see on TV come from, there's an overview. And again, we don't know that the people that are making these qualitative review decisions know anything at all about what's going on. It's just somebody's opinion. So if you watch the news, you hear, well, here's my opinion on what's going on in Iran. You don't know anything. You know the basics, you know, retired generals. You don't really know what's going on, but you're making an opinion. Then you bring on some Democrat on there that has an opinion. You bring on someone that has an opinion. But all these things are just dust in the wind. They don't mean anything because it's their opinion. So don't get too upset by those. Now let's talk about what they came up with at this point in the midterm races. Fox News Power Rankings. Democrats lead in the House, but redistricting keeps the GOP in the game. The president's party has lost an average of 25 U.S. House seats in the Trump era midterm elections, which must mean his first term because he had a midterm election in this term. But Republicans redistricting wins change that calculation. The GOP is likely to bank about a dozen seats from the new district boundaries drawn by Republican-controlled state legislatures. The power ranking showed this could happen in Texas, North Carolina, Ohio, Missouri, and Alabama, and the same possibility in Florida, Tennessee, and Louisiana, pending the outcome of redistricting lawsuits those states are currently fighting. Okay, back to the story. Democratic Governor Gavin Newsom scored his party an extra 3 to 5 seats after voters approved his gerrymandering referendum. We all know that as Prop 50. And of course, we don't know if voters approved it or if the voters had any influence on it at all. But it won. And that's how things go in California because of all the fraud. But overall, the GOP won this battle in now what looks like a redistricting forever war, meaning that this is going to be the plan every year to try and redistrict their way into an advantage. Together, this adds up to a small Democratic lead in the House. They start with 211 races in their categories, or 7 short of 218 they need for a majority. If they win more than a handful of toss-up races, they will have enough to flip the chamber. But there's enough room for Republicans to maintain control on a good night for the party, since toss-up races tend to be won and lost together. They could even improve on the slim majority they currently enjoy. So when you look at the toss-up races, some of them say leaning Democrat, some say leaning Republican. And typically on election night, we find out that they all kind of lean the same direction, regardless of what the pollsters say. Someone who seems to believe in this possibility, Speaker of the House Mike Johnson, who said this on the House Republicans' weekly press conference on Tuesday.
5: I spent a lot of time on the road when we're not in session, I'm out campaigning in the swing districts and with our candidates and our incumbents all across the country. The last 2 weeks, I've been from California to New York, Iowa, Nebraska, many points in between. And everywhere we go, the American people are seeing and understanding, and they're articulated in their own way, the stark contrast between the two sides. As we say all the time, this is not your father's Democratic Party. The chasm between the two sides and their visions for America and what we believe, our principles, our priorities, our platforms, has never been more divergent than it is right now. We're quite literally in a contest to determine whether we're going to maintain our status as the world's great superpower, the greatest nation in the history of the world, as a constitutional republic, or we're going to tear that down to the foundation like the communist Democrats want to do and go down this dark road of Marxism. Not on our watch. We're not going to do that. And I am very confident. In fact, I'm very enthusiastic about the upcoming midterm election because I believe that people are beginning to see this. And it is going to motivate voter turnout for true Americans who love their country and want to keep it.
0: Yeah, I hope Beck Johnson's right. I just don't have any faith in the voters to vote for the best thing for themselves and for the country and their family's future in that country. Most people don't pay attention. They're uninformed or misinformed. And the Democrats seem to have louder voices. I mean, there's one Fox News and one News Nation and one Newsmax, but they're all sharing the same audience. And then there's MS Now and there's CNN and every local news network across the country that's all in the tank for the Democrats. You don't see very many local news places that are pro-Republican. Maybe up here in Montana where I'm at for another week. Maybe it's like that on the local channels, but I just don't watch the local channels very often because I'm usually working or we have the cable news on. But that covers the House. Now let's look at where the hope is for holding on to the Senate. We've talked about Dr. Abdul El-Sayed running for Senate in Michigan to replace retiring Gary Peters. He hasn't won the primary yet. It's on August 4th, with early voting starting next week. El-Sayed is facing off with sitting House Democrat Haley Stevens. She must not be progressive enough for Elizabeth Warren, Bernie Sanders, or AOC because they're all endorsing El-Sayed, who's got the same affordability platform as the other far-left progressives. A 7% wealth tax, Medicare for all, and eliminating corporate tax credits. Really? You want us to watch corporations stop expanding and hiring more people? Just eliminate their tax credits. Would any of that put money in your pocket? I doubt it. Seriously doubt it. It's going to put more money in the politicians' pockets because they're going to allocate more money to these 501c3s and they're going to get kicked back and make the money on the backside, filtering them to various LLCs in their family's name like the Biden crime family did. Anyway, here's some of his rally last week.
6: Both the Democratic Party and the Republican Party over decades have become completely enmeshed in a corrupt campaign finance system that has stopped serving working people.
7: Brothers and sisters, let me tell you, change is coming. Progressives have been defeating establishment candidates all across America.
8: A lot of Democrats wringing their hands. They tell you they're so worried that I can't win. Let me tell you what they're really worried about. They're worried that I will win.
0: Yeah, I would say I'm worried that he will win, too. I don't know that he will. I don't think there's that much hope for that. But I would be worried if any of these Democrat socialists get in office. But the race is not necessarily in the bag for El-Sayed. Conservative columnist George Will, we don't see him on TV anymore, but yes, he's still alive at 85 years old. He wrote this opinion piece for the Washington Post on Wednesday that explains, now the Democratic Party's self-destructive wing turns to Michigan. In the August 4th primary, Michigan's Democratic Party will select its Senate candidate. Three stalwarts of the National Party's Kamikaze Caucus, two of them fresh from telling Maine's Democrats whom to nominate for Senate, are now instructing Michiganders. They are Senator Elizabeth Warren, who called Maine's Graham Plattner my kind of man, and Senator Bernie Sanders, another Plattner enthusiast. These two and Representative AOC, who flinched from Plattner, had discovered a new paladin, which means champion, of progressivism. Today, El-Sayed says, Israel is a rogue state, guilty of genocide. Who's the one that attacked Israel? Was it Hamas and the Palestinians? did genocide in Israel, or was Israel attacked then? I think it was they got attacked. He says openly there should be certain kinds of law enforcement at America's borders, but immigration and customs enforcement should be abolished. So just like another crazy DSA leader said a couple of weeks ago, well, we won't have a president anymore, but we'll call him maybe a prime minister or the head honcho or the grand poobah of the United States. They're going to have some sort of law enforcement, but not ICE. They're going to change the name to it. But here's what we need to remember. Will writes El Sayed has already lost a race before, and that means he can lose again. It turns out El Sayed ran and lost a shot at being governor in the not-so-distant past. Abdul El Sayed is 41. In 2018, he lost the Democratic gubernatorial primary by 21 points to centrist Democrat Gretchen Whitmer, who is now completing her second term. If El Sayed is nominated to replace retiring Democratic Senator Gary Peters, his Republican opponent will be former seven-term Congressman Mike Rogers, who in 2024 lost a Michigan Senate race by just 0.34%. Pretty slim margin. In that case, Rogers almost certainly will win. Republicans almost certainly will retain control of the Senate. So let's hope that George Will is right. Meanwhile, there are still influential Democrat voices who are not okay with this takeover. For example, CNN's Van Jones has been doing rants like this for the past couple of weeks.
9: I am tired of a set of people on the very far left in the Democratic Party, my party, telling us that in order for us to be progressives, we now have to believe ideas and support ideas that are completely nuts. I am a progressive Democrat. Everything that's good in our party, I believe in, have believed in for a long time. I'm the author of the Green New Deal. The Green New Deal is my phrase from my first book in 2008. There's nobody more committed to criminal justice reform than me, ecological solutions, the whole deal. These are our ideals as progressives. But what does it have to do with supporting Hamas? What does it have to do with putting up candidates who say we should have no police, no prisons, we can't deport anybody, even if they commit rape or murder, Israel shouldn't exist? These are terrible ideas. These are awful ideas. Where did these ideas even come from? If we want people to join this party, when people come to the party, you want to give them a wonderful punch bowl of wonderful ideas like this. Why are these ideas in our punch bowl? Who is putting the poop in the punch bowl?
0: Yeah, I love hearing Democrats, especially progressive Democrats, recognizing that their party is lost. Lost at sea, no rudder. The answer to Van's question, of course, who's putting the poop in the punch bowl? That's the DSA. That's who's backing these candidates. But where does the DSA get its money? That's starting to come to light. From News Nation, DSA's growing power tested as platform funding and rhetoric draw fire. The Democratic Socialists of America is drawing new scrutiny after more than 35 DSA-backed candidates won primaries heading into the November midterms, forcing what analysts call an identity crisis inside the Democrat Party. DSA membership has grown from 24,000 in 2017 to 120,000 today. Democrat Party fundraiser Evan Barker, author of Nothing Left, Confessions of a Democratic Operative, has said DSA and DSA-aligned candidates benefit from far more organized money than their grassroots image suggests. Barker mentioned wealthy donors and outside groups like Way to Win and Soros Family. Is everybody as shocked as I am that these far-left crazies are funding these DSA candidates? And I don't think anybody's surprised at that. Hey, I had a little bit more to go, but I ran out of time, so that's all we have for this episode of The Main Event. So thanks for listening. My name's Ed Hoffman, and I'll be back again with you next week.
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13: 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Due to ongoing uncertainty surrounding overseas travel conditions and future international travel considerations, the Italy Unfiltered Tour has been canceled. As a result, the Italy Unfiltered Dream Vacation Sweepstakes has also been canceled and no prize will be awarded. We understand this may be disappointing and appreciate your interest and participation. Additional information regarding the cancellation is available on our station's website on the Contests and Sweepstakes page. The Italy Unfiltered Tour has been canceled. As a result, the Italy Unfiltered Dream Vacation Sweepstakes has also been canceled and no prize will be awarded. 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
16: Paul Stevens, President Trump at the rescheduled White House Correspondents' Dinner last night. The president praising Secret Service member Victor Gonzalez and others for their actions at the first dinner.
17: To Officer Gonzalez, Secret Service, Metropolitan Police, law enforcement generally, and even all of the military around us in the room tonight, we salute you and we thank you with all of our hearts. Thank you very much. Great job.
16: Democrats in Maine holding a convention to nominate a new candidate for U.S. Senate.
18: It's not the voters picking this time. It's Democratic delegates. And they're going to vote in what's expected to be a pretty short convention. Former Maine Senate President Troy Jackson is expected to win that nomination. He secured the support of a majority of delegates ahead of the convention.
16: Fox's Alexis McAdams in Bangor, Maine. 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
15: The Answer. Breaking news.
19: Paramount will not close its multi-billion dollar merger with Warner Brothers until the court decides whether the deal violates antitrust laws. The deal would combine two of Hollywood's five biggest film distributors and two of the five major cable channel companies. However, a coalition of states led by Democratic attorneys general filed a lawsuit alleging the merger violates a section of the Clayton Act barring mergers that would substantially lessen competition or create a monopoly. Larry Marino in the Answer Newsroom.
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21: In 1862, Abraham Lincoln signed the Morrill Act, helping states create colleges focused on agriculture, mechanics, science, and practical education. The principle was not centralized control, it was opportunity. Lincoln's Morrill Act reminds us that America can support education without surrendering education to Washington. Why did it matter? Because a free nation needs citizens equipped to work, build, steward, and govern themselves. Scripture gives work a sacred weight. In Genesis, God placed man in the garden to work it and to keep it. Proverbs honors the one who works his land. Paul warns against idleness and calls believers to earn their bread. Why does that still matter today? Because education should form capable people under God, not dependent subjects under bureaucracy.
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22: 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So when it comes to drawing conclusions about your retirement accounts, the process of thinking that just because my account started at, say, point A and then grew to point B, so obviously it is going to continue to grow to some fictitious point C, has been proven to be a delusional concept. Just like all delusions, there's a clinical name for it. It's called the appeal to probability. The appeal to probability is defined as the assumption that something will happen because it can happen. Could stocks continue to rise instead of crashing after the dot-com bubble? Yeah, absolutely. It was possible. Could housing prices have continued to rise after 2006? Once again, it's very possible. The problem is that many investors take what is possible and they start to believe that it is probable. Or worse yet, that it's a certainty. Adding fuel to this fire, there are plenty of people that contribute to this appeal to probability. Just watch the financial news shows on cable television. When the market goes up, you can literally feel the energy coming from the talking heads on your TV. They're so excited and happy when the market goes up just 100 points in a day. And, you know, to me, that really makes no sense, because what does one day have to do with anything as it relates to the 30 to 40 plus years you could spend in retirement? How is one day of stock market gains going to help you guarantee that you won't run out of money before you die? You know, everyone is jumping for joy about something that really doesn't mean anything. All too often, one day of stock market gains is like a sugar rush after eating a candy bar. Lots of energy for a while, but in a couple of hours, there's going to be a crash. Wouldn't you rather count on guarantees than assumptions? Wouldn't you rather have your retirement plan based on up to a 7.5% growth rate inside a lifetime income account that can be used to guarantee you a lifetime of income that you can never outlive? Wouldn't you rather know that in retirement, you can have tax-free income, enough tax-free income to last the rest of your life and the life of your spouse? If you saved at least $100,000 for retirement, then give me a call right now and we'll show you exactly how to create your very own private tax-free pension, a pension plan that will provide enough tax-free income for you for the rest of your life. You can reach me now at 909-321-9737. That's 909-321-9737. Make sure you ask for a free copy of my conservative investor book. It's 115 pages of information to show you how to keep your money safe, protected, and how to make sure that it lasts as long as you do. Again, that number is 909-321-9737. That's 909-321-9737. You see, the appeal to probability when applied to games of chance, it's called a gambler's fallacy. Gamblers believe that because there's the possibility of winning for everyone, that it's a probability that they will be the one that wins. After all, if a gambler didn't think his odds were better than everyone else's, he probably would never play. And betting on the stock market during the critical years of your retirement could also be called a gambler's fallacy. You know your fellow retirees are losing money, yet you think somehow it will be different for you. I mean no insult here, but investing your money in variable products with high fees during your retirement is gambling. And unless you are extremely wealthy, you have to ask yourself if you can afford to come up a loser. Did you know that if your retirement account declines by 25% this year, it would need to grow by 33% the following year just to break even? If it declined by 33%, it would need to grow by 50% the following year just to get your money back. And if it declined by 50%, your retirement account would need to grow by 100% the following year just for you to tread water. And you may be thinking, well, oh, the market will never drop 50%. Well, you don't really have to go back too far to find two examples of when it did. From 2000 to 2002, the market dropped nearly 50%. And in 2008, or I should say during the greatest recession period since the Great Depression, the market dropped well over 50% during the last major bear market that we've experienced over the past 20 years. That's two drops of over 50% just in the past 20 years. How many market crashes or bear markets do you think you'll experience in a 20-year or 30-year retirement? You might see two, possibly even three major market corrections during your retirement years. And if all of your money is invested in the stock market, or I should say is at risk in the stock market, if you're gambling your retirement security on market speculation and the hope that you can just ride it out at a time when you're now taking distributions from your retirement accounts. Remember, you weren't doing that during your working years. You're contributing to those accounts. But now in retirement, the rules of the game change because you're no longer contributing to those accounts. You're taking withdrawals from those accounts. You're having fees deducted from those accounts. And if at the same time you're experiencing losses in those accounts, you could find yourself in a very precarious situation. Why live through the stress of losses and wondering if you'll live long enough to get your money back? Why live with risk when you can retire off of guarantees? Retirement is not the time to gamble away everything you've worked hard for your entire life. I'm here to tell you that there's a better way. And if you'd like a lifetime income account that isn't wasted away by fees, that comes with upfront bonuses of up to 10% or more, that will never show any market losses no matter how far the market falls, and allows you to plan for living as long as possible, then give me a call right now at 909-321-9737. If you saved at least $100,000 for retirement, I can show you how to make sure that your income lasts for the rest of your life and that it's not dependent 100% on the stock market. That phone number again is 909-321-9737. That's 909-321-9737. 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I'll be right back after this informative message.
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22: 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I'm Billy Miles, your host of the Miles Financial Show. I'm a no market risk retirement specialist working with clients right here in Southern California. You know, when my kids come to me and want help, it always amazes me how their interest in learning something is not always equal to their motivation. Have you ever noticed that with your children, or at least maybe when they were a little bit younger? You know, maybe instead of wanting to learn something, they just want you to do it for them. And so whenever I run into this behavior, I always tell my kids, I can't steer a parked car. In other words, taking advantage of education requires action. It requires that you do something with the information you have so that you can get to where you want to go. You know, so many times I provide people with the opportunity to learn something new about how to protect and, more importantly, use their retirement money in a way that provides safe returns and a lifetime of income, but they're happy to sit in their parked car. Unfortunately, all parked cars have one thing in common. Eventually, they rust away. Inflation and missed opportunity can have that same effect on your retirement if it's parked in the corner. And by the corner, I mean CDs, money market accounts, or very low interest accounts that don't really allow you to keep up with the impact of inflation. Now, don't get me wrong. There's nothing wrong with those types of accounts when you need the money for emergencies. In fact, every time I meet with someone, my first and foremost priority is to make sure they have money set aside for emergencies. You always want to put aside at least 6 months of expenses just in case for emergency. You keep that in cash, liquid that you can get your hands on whenever you need it. And some of my clients even like to have a full year's worth of expenses set aside. Because if they don't, then I have to respectfully let them know that I can't work with them until they set up an emergency fund. I believe having emergency money on the side, in other words, parked, is the most important thing you can do for your retirement or any stage of your financial life. So I want to be clear about that. But the problem is that many of you are treating your retirement money like your emergency money. It's sitting on the side doing nothing. Isn't it time to do something? When a broker tells you to get your money active, he or she is most likely telling you to put your money at risk in the stock market, inside mutual funds, inside accounts that can lose money. That is not what I am talking about. What I'm telling you is that you need to get your money participating in contractually guaranteed returns without any market risk. And you may have never heard that before, but let me tell you, my clients do it every single day and they absolutely love it. I want you to put your car in drive, but at the same time, keep your car from crashing. Don't let your retirement get into an accident or rust away sitting in the garage. Let's work together to put your retirement into action, providing you with guaranteed growth and a lifetime of income you cannot outlive. 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If the markets crash and go down tomorrow, your money is still safe. It's protected. If you're ready to turn on income and provide a pension for the rest of your life, we can show you how to do that. And we can even show you how to get tax-free income in retirement. 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If you saved at least $100,000 for retirement and you're tired of keeping your money on the sidelines, or you're concerned about what the next market crash is going to do to your assets, you're concerned that there may be another 2008 right around the corner and you're ready to get off the Wall Street roller coaster, then now is the time for you to give us a call. That's 909-321-9737, or text the word income to 909-321-9737. Wouldn't it be nice if just once in your life you could know about something bad that was going to happen before it actually happened? Just think how different our lives would be. Market corruption, terrorist attacks, and all of the ills of this world would never be a problem because we could always stay one step ahead. That would be great. Unfortunately, though, the world we live in is very different than the ideal, and when we wake up in the morning, we never know what the day has in store for us. The good news is the unexpected can be planned for financially with no market risk strategies that lock in market gains and never, and I mean never, experience market losses. I want you to dwell on this point. No matter what you see on the news any day of your life, and no matter how bad Wall Street responds to the news, your account will never go backwards due to market declines. If the market performs, you have the opportunity for gains. And if the market crashes, then your money does not participate in losses. Give us a call right now at 909-321-9737. That's 909-321-9737. Well, I have to take a short break. 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
22: Thank you for tuning in to the Miles Financial Show. I'm Billy Miles, a no market risk retirement and asset protection specialist. Have you ever heard the term Black Swan event? That term was coined by Dr. Nassim Taleb and refers to events that are rare and unpredictable. The term refers to a 17th century idea because until the 1600s, it was an accepted truth that all swans are white. In fact, all swans are white had been used for a long time as the standard example of a scientific truth. The equivalent today might be that the Earth rotates around the sun. So, you know, today we would call that an undisputable scientific truth, right? So what were the odds of seeing a black swan back in the 1600s? Well, it's impossible to calculate, but considered impossible only until 1697, when explorers found black swans in Australia. Think about that. They had a black swan event. They actually found black swans in Australia when at that time it was considered impossible. In today's times, 9/11 was an example of a big black swan event in 2001. The events leading up to the Great Recession was another major black swan event. And most recently, the coronavirus pandemic, which caused one of the fastest slides into a bear market in the history of our country in March of 2020, is another example of a black swan event, a rare event, totally unpredictable, but it caused a major impact on the markets worldwide. So the chances of black swan events today, we see that they're happening at a much higher clip than just a decade or two ago. And yet many people continue to invest as though the stock market will continue to rise forever, with no significant black swan events along the way, with nothing to worry about, still holding on to what their broker told them to just ride it out. Doesn't that seem a bit odd? Doesn't it seem like in today's times that we need to have more of a defensive focus as it relates to your investments, especially if you're in or nearing retirement? Because when you were younger, you're probably still contributing to your retirement accounts. Time was on your side. You could afford to ride out ups and downs in the market. And having time in the market was the right strategy versus trying to time the market. But as you get closer to retirement, time is no longer on your side. You cannot afford to go backwards. What you want to do is have a mentality of preservation of principal, protecting what you've worked so hard to acquire over your lifetime, and making sure that it lasts for the rest of your life. So let me ask you a question. How would you like a guaranteed bonus of up to 10% on your investments and 9% increases on your deposit every year towards a lifetime income account with a 100% guarantee of safety from market risk? Oh, and by the way, since your money is always safe, it can never go down due to market volatility, due to the next black swan event. It can only increase and go up in times when the markets are doing well. But you also have guarantees of growth each year, regardless of what happens in the market. And no more market losses during black swan events. That's the key, is to protect your assets from ever going backwards and from ever having to give back the assets that you've worked so hard to accumulate. So if you've saved at least $100,000 towards retirement, give us a call right now and be sure to ask for a complimentary copy of our 115-page conservative investor book. It's an insider's guide to no market risk, retirement and income strategies that will show you how to protect your money from fees and market downturns. If you're one of the first 10 callers, you'll also be eligible to receive, at no cost and no obligation, a complimentary retirement analysis of your current portfolio. We'll go through your existing positions and take a look at your current risk exposure. We'll take a look at the current fees that you may be paying, both direct and indirect fees. We'll do a full-blown tax analysis to help you determine the tax efficiencies or inefficiencies that may exist in your current portfolio. We'll also do a Social Security optimization report. So if you're wondering about when should I take Social Security, how do I take Social Security, or if you're just confused about the over 500 different ways to claim your Social Security benefits, we'll show you exactly what you should do as it relates to your overall portfolio. All of this at no cost and no obligation. And all you have to do is give me a call right now to 909-321-9737. That's 909-321-9737. Or simply text the word income to the same number. And we'll send you immediately a copy of our Income Bridge report that will show you the five things you need to know to protect yourself, to make sure that your income in retirement is the best outcome that you can hope for. That number again is 909-321-9737. That's 909-321-9737. Well, that's all the time I have for this week. But before I go, I want you to know that I sleep at night knowing that none of my clients have ever lost a single penny to market risk. I want you to sleep at night too. Until next time at the same time, I'm Billy Miles, reminding you to stay safe for the miles ahead.
3: 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Optional lifetime income benefit riders are used to calculate lifetime payments only and are not available for cash surrender or in a death benefit unless specified in the annuity contract. Fees may apply. 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No information presented today should be acted upon without meeting with a qualified and licensed

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5: Covered California health insurance rate are set to rise by about 10% in 2027.
6: Rates already increased by just over 10% last year. Officials say, though, rising health care costs and the end of $2.5 billion in federal aid are driving the increase. About 10% of customers who make too much for subsidies will pay the full price hike. The state has also set aside $300 million to help low-income people keep their coverage.
5: That's Gina Kodiak. I'm Larry Marino in the Answer Newsroom.
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9: All right, folks, quick question. Be honest with yourself. Do you remember when you were 25, when you could eat anything, sleep like a rock, wake up with energy to burn, and your body just worked? Yeah, me too. Those were the days. Then somewhere around 30, 35, 40, things started to change. Now I have a salad for lunch. I somehow gained 3 pounds. What is happening? Is anybody with me on this? I'll tell you what's happening. David James, welcome in. More importantly, we're going to tell you what you can do about it, because my guest today has been quietly helping tens of thousands of Americans reverse their aging symptoms.

0: since 2004. And his team just dropped what I personally believe is one of the biggest upgrades in supplement history. His name is John Fleming. He's the CEO and nutritionist of Nature's Technology, Inc., and he's helped develop a brand new formula with Dr. Randall West and the legendary Dr. Emmick Blair. It's called GHR Platinum 7. John, welcome to the show, man, because I've been waiting a long time to talk about this.
1: Well, Dave, I am absolutely fired up to be here. And honestly, this product has been in the making for the last 20 years. And I feel like a kid on Christmas morning right now yeah. because I'm so excited to make the big announcement.
0: Well, and that is the energy we need today, John. All right, let's get into it. I mean, Nature's Technology has been at this since 2004, John, right? 20 plus years of real customer results. So what made now the right time for the biggest upgrade in your history?
1: Well, yes, Dave, the new GHR Platinum 7 now has 50 ingredients designed to reverse aging symptoms and feel 10 and 20 years younger in just a matter of weeks. Newer, stronger benefits you can feel and see at an unprecedented level. We have three improvements. Number one, and this is going to change really everything in the industry, GHR Platinum 7 is now the world's first liposomal HGH releaser. We partnered with Dr. Emmick Blair, who has a PhD in chemistry and has integrated his patented cell gate liposomal delivery technology into the formula. And what this means in plain English is that they wrap ingredients in a natural coating so that your body absorbs it up to 10 times more than regular vitamins. 10 times, Dave. So now the GHR Platinum ingredients will be hitting your body at a completely higher level.
0: So, John, people who tried HGH supplements before and thought, yeah, it's okay. Well, they were getting maybe a fraction of what they could have been getting, right?
1: You're right, a fraction. And that changes today. So number two, we didn't just upgrade the delivery. We expanded the mission entirely. We identified seven major causes of the aging process, not just one, not just the HGH decline. And we built a dedicated targeted blend to fight every single one of them. Seven blends, 50 ingredients, one formula for men, one for women. And we'll go through all seven in a minute. Each one of them is going to hit home.
0: And number three, by the way?
1: So number three, the HGH formula itself got a complete overhaul. New ingredients added, existing ingredients upgraded. The core blend is more powerful than anything we've ever put in a bottle in over 20 years. So you're getting a stronger HGH formula delivered up to 10 times more effectively, plus six additional blends fighting six other causes of the aging process simultaneously. That's why it's called GHR Platinum 7, and nothing like it has ever existed.
0: So you're talking a better formula, better absorption, fighting seven causes of aging instead of one. John, I don't know how anyone finishes a show without calling. I mean, let's get into these seven blends right now, okay?
1: Yeah, science finally has caught up with what we always believe was possible. The original GHR Platinum was laser focused on one cause of aging, which is the HGH decline, and it works beautifully. We have tens of thousands of customers, doctors taking it themselves. Some people ask their doctor if they can take it, and their doctor says, I'm taking it, so you can. But people are feeling 10 to 20 years younger consistently in just a matter of weeks. But our team, working with Dr. Randall West, doctor of osteopathic medicine and former physician of the year for California, and Dr. Emmick Blair, who has a PhD in chemistry from UC Irvine. We keep asking the same question. HGH is one piece of the puzzle. What are all the other pieces?
0: And you found seven?
1: Yeah, there's many causes of the aging process, but we found seven major causes of the aging process that we can have the biggest impact on through natural science. So HGH decline is one, but there's six more, and every single one of them is quietly accelerating how fast you age. So we built a targeted blend that fights each one. Seven blends, 50 ingredients, one specifically made for the men and one formula just for women.
0: So John, seven targeted blends to fight seven causes of aging. I love that. Would you walk us through them?
1: Absolutely. So cause of aging number one, that is HGH decline. Our first blend is the GHR Platinum 7 with the patented CellGate liposomal delivery. This is the HGH releasing powerhouse that started it all 20 years ago, but now supercharged. We have the L-arginine, L-lysine, L-glutamine, L-glycine, L-tyrosine, the key amino acids your pituitary needs as raw materials to build the HGH. Then there's the anterior pituitary and hypothalamus support, alpha-GPC, GABA, L-DOPA, colostrum, and our newest addition, chlorella, L-cysteine, coconut oil, and now liposomal quercetin from Cellgate. We're keeping our core GHR Platinum formula and enhancing it with new ingredients and using nature's technology to increase that absorption rate by up to 10 times more than regular capsules.
0: And that's just cause number one of seven?
1: One of seven, you're right. But cause of aging number two is age-related cognitive decline. So our brain ages, Dave, mental sharpness goes, the memory, the focus, it just all softens over time. Our Platinum Brain 7 blend fights directly with acetyl L-carnitine, CoQ10, and phosphatidylserine, three of the most clinically studied nutrients for brain health on the planet. So we want your brain firing up like it did when you were sharp, quick, and on it.
0: John, I think I need that blend by itself, honestly. I mean,
1: yep. Well, I think y'all do.
0: Oh, man. Hey, so you were saying cause of aging number three, stem cell exhaustion, right?
1: Yeah, absolutely. And this one gets into some seriously exciting cutting edge territory. Now, we know your stem cells are your body's repair crew. Think of them as the emergency response team. When the tissue is damaged, stem cells are called in to regenerate it. So the problem is, as we age, stem cell activity plummets. But what we're seeing is a lot of people to fix that are actually going to getting, even in other countries, stem cell injections, and it's working. They're getting completely healed with lifelong issues in just a matter of weeks. It's crazy. However, that's the synthetic route. The GHR Platinum 7 contains a natural platinum stem cell blend, which contains astragalus extract, vitamin D3, spirulina, turmeric, and stem cell aloe, ingredients that research actually shows can help produce and reactivate your body's own stem cells.
0: All natural, too, and none of that synthetic garbage. So good. Mm-hmm. And stem cell exhaustion, it's fought in a capsule, right?
1: Yeah, absolutely. And then that leads us to the cause of aging number four that we addressed, and that is telomere shortening. Now, this is one of the hottest areas in longevity science right now. Telomeres are the protective caps at the end of your DNA strands. Think of it as like the plastic tip at the end of a shoelace, protecting it from fraying.
0: Ah.
1: Every time a cell divides, those caps get shorter.
0: Okay.
1: And when they get too short, the cell can no longer replicate properly. Scientists now consider telomere length one of the most accurate predictors of our biological age. So in our GHR Platinum 7, we have a telomeres blend that fights us with phytosin and grapeseed extract, two compounds getting serious research attention for their telomeres production.
0: Ladies and gentlemen, this is David James along with John Fleming. We are talking about an amazing breakthrough and discovery, all natural. GrowYoungNow.com, GrowYoungNow.com. John Fleming joins us, and we're literally fighting aging at the DNA level with GHR Platinum, right?
1: Yeah, absolutely. And that leads us into cause of aging number five, which is the aging heart. Circulation slows, arteries stiffen, your cardiovascular system just doesn't hum like it used to. Our Platinum Heart 7 blend in the GHR Platinum 7 fights this with beetroot powder for nitric oxide and circulation support, vitamin K2 as MK7 for artery flexibility, and hawthorn berry, which is one of the most time-tested botanicals for heart health going back to, for centuries. And then that brings us to the cause of aging number six, which is free radical oxidation. Every single day, your body's under attack from free radicals caused by stress, pollution, processed food, medications, just breathing. So think of it as cellular rust. Think of it as when you bite into an apple and it starts to oxidize and change colors. You know, that's what happens to our bodies. So our Platinum Antioxidant 7 blend fights all of this with alpha lipoic acid, OPC, organic goji berries, and pomegranate, which is four of the most potent antioxidant compounds on the planet, working synergistically to neutralize those free radicals.
0: John, you're talking just now six causes of aging. six blends fighting every single one. What's the seventh?
1: Well, the cause of aging number seven, and here's where the men's and women formulas split into something very special. For men, the seventh cause is the declining testosterone. Low testosterone, it's real, it's common, and most men just quietly accept it. But our Platinum Testosterone 7 blend fights it with Rhodiola rosella, Tungkat Ali root, Turbulus terrestrialis, and fenugreek extract. So men are reporting much more drive and more strength, more vitality, you know, in every sense of the word. For the women, the seventh cause is the diminishing collagen. And ladies, this one's personal because collagen loss is a silent driver between wrinkles, thinning hair, joint discomfort, and the loss of skin elasticity that ages you faster than almost anything else. So our Platinum Collagen 7 blend fights this with bamboo, horsetail, maca root, ashwagandha, and actual collagen, as well as hyaluronic acid. This blend was built specifically and lovingly for you women.
0: That's just wonderful. Seven causes of aging, seven targeted blends fighting each one. 50 ingredients total, formulated completely differently for men and women. This is not a supplement. This is like the most complete anti-aging system ever put in a capsule.
1: Mm-hmm. And that's exactly what it is. And we haven't even talked about the delivery system in detail yet, which honestly might be the biggest story of all.
0: This is really special. John, I want to ask you this. What should our listeners expect from GHR Platinum?
1: 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People are actually enjoying the reversing of aging symptoms. You know, so they're feeling the energy, the sleep. They're increasing muscle, restoring their hair growth. They're
0: wow.
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0: Nice.
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0: 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It's Big Wave Dave, David James with John Fleming of GHR Platinum 7. Hey, John, let's briefly discuss why addressing HGH is so important to our daily health. Can we do that?
1: Yeah, absolutely. And Dave, I did want to mention that your free bottle is not going to be taken by anyone. I will have one for you after
2: the show. Thank you, John. Thank you very much. Yeah.
1: With all your hard work, we appreciate you. But studies show that HGH rapidly declines with age. We know this, and this is directly linked as one of the biggest causes of the aging process. But did you know that by the time you turn 60, your body may be producing 95% less HGH than you did in your 20s? And the crazy thing is, your body still has the ability to make it. The question is, are you giving it what it needs to turn the switch back off?
0: Ah, good point, John. I mean, many of us don't know that we can do that. But I have to ask the question all of us are thinking. Well, most of us anyway. HGH, isn't that what all the celebrities and pro athletes are taking? Like, isn't this the stuff that's controversial in the news right now?
1: That's a great question, Dave. And yes, there is a form of HGH therapy that's controversial, and that's the injections or HGH IV therapy. This is the synthetic HGH, human growth hormone, that gets injected directly into the body. And Dave, it works. And that's why you see 6-year-old celebrities on magazine covers all ripped out looking like they're 40 years old. And that's why athletes have risked their entire careers of the last 20 years to use it.
0: Is HGH therapy a thing of the past, or are more people taking it?
1: You know, and that's also a very important thing to ask, because it's been around for a while, but more and more people are becoming more educated and aware of how powerful restoring your youthful HGH is, and it's not going anywhere. Because of the consistent, remarkable results that thousands upon thousands of people are getting through HGH therapy and supplements and the IV drips right now, you're seeing tons of wellness IV clinics popping up all over California for NAD drips, HGH drips, peptides, etc. But regarding the HGH industry, the HGH market was valued at $6 billion in 2024 and is projected to hit $13 billion in about 6 years. So the industry is growing because people simply love the results that they feel and see.
0: Well, with that being the case, then why isn't everyone taking these?
1: Well, not everyone does. And there's three reasons why. Number one is the cost. And we're talking about anywhere from $10,000 to now $60,000 a year.
0: Good grief.
1: That's more than some people make in a year.
0: That's like a hard no for most of us.
1: Mm-hmm. Yeah, absolutely. And then number two is the side effects. You know, according to an article by Harvard Health Publishing in 2021, up to 30% of patients who take synthetic HGH injections experience serious side effects, including fluid retention, joint pain, carpal tunnel syndrome, and high blood sugar. This is common because it's unnatural. You know, you're injecting a synthetic hormone. You're overriding your body's natural regulatory system. The pituitary gland says, oh, we've got plenty and I'll stop producing. But over time, you can actually make your body worse at producing its own natural HGH. And we don't want that. And then number three, you need a prescription, a doctor supervising, regular monitoring. It's a whole medical process. And unfortunately, in this new world of peptide injections, lots of people are taking HGH injections without a doctor's supervision, which is not only dangerous, that's just really scary.
0: Yeah.
1: Now, here's where it gets exciting, because there is another way, a way that provides the same category of benefits without the injections, without the synthetic hormones, without the side effects, and without spending your entire retirement savings.
0: And that is?
1: And that is the growth hormone releaser, which is the GHR Platinum 7. Instead of putting HGH into your body from the outside, we're giving your body the precise nutritional building blocks it needs to produce more of its own HGH naturally.
0: Nice.
1: At the dose that your own biology determines what's right for you.
0: So you're not adding a synthetic hormone. You're actually waking up a sleeping system.
1: Mm-hmm. Yeah, and that's beautifully put. Your pituitary gland is there. It knows how much HGH to produce. It's done it your whole life. What happens with age is the communication process breaks down. The hypothalamus stops sending the right signals, the amino acid building blocks become depleted, and the factory slows down. And GHR Platinum 7 restocks those raw materials and replenishes what the body loses as we age, and it improves that communication process. It's like reconnecting the phone line between the hypothalamus and the pituitary gland.
0: Nice. John Fleming joining us. Big Wave Dave, David James here. You can go to growyoungnow.com, growyoungnow.com. John, When that line gets reconnected, what happens?
1: What happens is the factory fires back up.
0: Yes.
1: And people fill it fast, you know, usually within the first 2 to 4 weeks. And the first thing people start noticing is sleep. Deep, real, dream-filled sleep that they haven't had in years. Now enter Dr. Emick Blair, who has a PhD in chemistry, over 2 decades of innovation. And what he developed is called CellGate, which is a patented liposomal delivery technology that's been backed by human clinical studies.
0: John, what is a liposome?
1: Great question, Dave. A liposome is a microscopic bubble made up of the same phospholipid material as your body's own natural cell membranes. Dr. Blair essentially wraps each nutrient inside this tiny bubble that your body recognizes as its own. It's like putting the nutrient in a disguise that gets passed and waved through security straight through your cells.
0: Ah, so instead of your digestive system chewing up the nutrient before it can work?
1: Yeah, it travels deeper. It bypasses the breakdown. It gets where it needs to go. And the result, backed by Dr. Blair's clinical studies, is the absorption is 10 times greater than conventional supplements.
0: 10 times?
1: 10 times. And let that sink in for you listeners. If you're taking a regular HGH supplement or any other supplement and you're getting, let's say, 10% absorption, CellGate technology takes that to potentially back to 100%.
0: Wow.
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7: Hey, it's Larry Elder, and I'm going to be at Town Hall 2026. 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
8: News of Daria Albinger. Maine's Democratic Committee has selected Troy Jackson to run for the U.S. Senate. The former Republican state senator replaces primary winner Graham Plattner, who stepped down over sexual assault allegations. The Justice Department is suing Colorado for giving in-state tuition assistance to undocumented immigrants.
9: It's up to each state to decide who is a Coloradan, who's a Texan, who's an Oklahoman. Of course, it's up to the United States of America to decide who's an American, but there's a big difference there, right? Like, you have to be in Colorado 6 months in a day, and then you have to pay taxes in Colorado.
8: Governor Jared Polis speaking to Fox News. He says under those terms, the students qualify as state residents. The U.S. has carried out nearly 2 weeks of airstrikes on Iran. President Trump says they will continue until Iran is serious about a peace deal. 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
16: 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Welcome to The Gold Show, sponsored by my good friends over at Reagan Gold Group. I want you to jot this number down throughout the show. I want you to feel liberated and encouraged to call me directly. If I'm not available because I'm in studio, my good friends at Reagan Gold will assist you with any questions that you have in regards to the information, the wealth of information that I'm going to share with you. The number is 888-351-8999. Again, that's 888-351-8999. Also during the show, commercial breaks, heck, during the week, you could also go to ownsomegold.com. Who doesn't want to own some gold? Again, ownsomegold.com. Two or three simple questions. You can even elect to have me personally call you. Literally, do not be surprised if you hear from me, your good friend, Michael Hayes. My good friends actually call me Precious Mike. I will call you and talk to you about the absolute benefits of owning physical hard assets, specifically gold and silver, how that can help protect, hedge, safeguard everything that you have worked for. And what you have worked for thus far are fake IOUs. I'm going to talk about IOUs. My sound engineer here, Sammy, she's like, since last week, all I could think about is the subject of IOUs. She talked to her mom about it. I want all of us to be on the same page. We're working for fake money. Fake money. It's fiat. It's being devalued as we speak by the very bankers who are buying gold and not telling us. It's a scheme, I tell you. It's a scheme. Let's talk about big news that's going on in the world right now. As we all know, Senator Lindsey Graham is no longer with us. May he rest in peace. Those of you that loved him, you're going to think that. Those of you that hated him, you're happy he's gone. Mitch McConnell, is he alive? Is he dead? Is he with us? Does he have a pulse? Is he being propped up in the corner like Weekend of the Bernies? We don't know. These are all things that are out of our control. Just like the Strait of Hormuz. I've talked about this in weeks of this content, this show. Do we have a ceasefire? Do we not have a ceasefire? Is it closed? Is it open? Who's managing it? Are we? Are they? Wait a minute. We're bombing them, but now they're bombing us. So it's this perpetual war. It's this endless cycle of debt. It's this geopolitical chaos that exists all throughout the world and here at home. And that's scary because it's going to have a direct impact on you. And how it's going to impact you is that maybe there's a correction that's around the corner. I mean, there's a lot of pundits that are talking about that. There's a lot of people that are saying that we are at the top of the market. Like it cannot go any higher. And the market being the paper markets that you are in. If you have a 401k, you've been going to work like a good boy. You've been clocking in and clocking out and sitting in traffic. If you're in LA and you're commuting for 2 hours to go to a job that you hate. Your boss is an a-hole. You've been dealing with him for years. He has halitosis. That stinky breath that you've been dealing with, and you're paying taxes on money that isn't even real, and you're plowing it into a retirement system that's not even in your control. If the market corrects, what happens to it? It drops, just like in the 80s, just like in 2008. Corrections that are out of your control. Well, what do you do? What do you do, Precious Mike? What do you do? I mean, is there an alternative? Is there a better way of maybe having a safeguard or a safe haven? Well, there's a safe haven asset that was created by God himself. God Almighty created real money. It's called gold. And you should own it. You should diversify. You should take a portion of your 401k, your 403b, your Swift savings account. If you're silly enough to have $50,000 in cash sitting in a safe, if you're ignorant enough, and I use that word all the time. I'm an ignorant person when it comes to certain matters, Sammy. Like I don't know everything about everything. That makes me ignorant. That just simply means I do not have the knowledge, right? So if you have $100,000 or $200,000 laying around, it's in a CD, you're earning 1%, 1.5%, 2%, while the money is devaluing by 3% or 4%. And how does that work? Well, look at inflation. Look at inflation. If inflation's at 5% and you're earning 2%, you're actually losing 3% on your money. That's ding-dong math. Ding-dong, like ringing a doorbell. Yeah, knock yourself in the head. You're earning 3%. Oh, good for you. Inflation's at 5%. Some people are saying actually inflation is a lot higher. But maybe the numbers are cooked. Do you trust all the politicians? Do you trust the politicians? Huh? The very politicians that are continually putting us in wars? Do you trust the politicians that have been in power for 10 years, 20 years, 30 years, 40 years that earn $175,000 a year, but when they retire they have $60 million in the bank? Do you trust that? So ask yourself this question. If you're high on the hog and you have a retirement and you gave up your life for that, what's your life? It's your time. You gave up half of your day every day for 20 years for a nest egg for you to have someday in the distant future. Ask yourself this simple question. Sammy, we did it last week and I'm going to do it this week. Are you confident that when you need it and it's time for you to retire, which means sit around and read books and do nothing, that that account will be there for you? If you do not touch it and leave it there, 99% of people I talk to shake their head and say, oh, hell no. Because if there's a correction, and people are saying the next correction is going to be the big one, 70% correction. Imagine you have $200,000 in your account and you wake up one morning and there's only $24,000 left. How long before it comes back? So if you're a retiree right now, and I talked to my sound engineer about this, her mom is of retirement age. Can you afford to have those fake IOUs sitting in the stock market drop by 70 or 80%? Because there are pundits right now. There are pundits, like economists, that are calling that type of correction. So what do you do? What do you do? You call me. Call me. Call Precious Mike. 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Self-directed meaning it's yours. S-E-L-F. It's in your control. You take a portion of your assets. If you're wanting to, you can take all of your assets and buy gold. God's money. True money. Because it's never gone to zero, Sammy. But every currency in human history has gone to zero. And if you think the U.S. dollar will never go to zero, ask yourself this question. 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Answer a few simple questions. It's not a test. 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I'll call you. The team at Reagan Gold is standing by as I speak to talk to you about owning the hard stuff, the physical assets that is tangible. 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Like your dog? You can do that too by calling 888-351-8999. Again, 888-351-8999. See, I might not be the smartest person in the world, the sharpest tool in the tool shed, but I am going to listen to the experts like Robert Kiyosaki. You know, the guy who wrote the book, Rich Dad, Poor Dad, who's been buying gold and silver. He never sells. Sammy, he never sells. He just keeps buying it. So he goes to work. He earns an income that's paid in IOUs. He pays his taxes, but he's plowing it in gold and silver. And he keeps buying and buying and buying and buying and buying and buying. You know why? Because he thinks there's a correction that's going to be so big that he's projecting gold to hit $35,000 an ounce. 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Why would you not want to buy it now at $4,000 and watch it go up to $30,000, $35,000 in the future and think to yourself, God, thank you for Precious Mike. Thank you for Reagan Gold. Do the right thing. Call them now at 888-351-8999. We're going to go into a commercial break, and we'll be right back.
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16: Folks, welcome back to the Gold Show. I'm your host, Michael Hayes. My good friends call me Precious Mike, and hopefully I'm precious to you. I'm giving you a lot of information. I know it's overwhelming. I know at times I get very animated. I get passionate about what I'm talking about, because this is talking about preserving what you worked so hard to attain and getting out of the freaking system, the banking system. It's all a hoax. The money that you think is money is nothing but an IOU. It's a piece of paper printed out of thin air that's backed by the full faith of the U.S. government. What does that mean? Huh? What does that mean? It means nothing, because it's backed by nothing. The paper in your wallet is backed by nothing. What do you think the stock market is? Think about that. How do you know the buying and the selling and the trading is all legitimate? I don't know. Sammy, do you know? Oh, the market's up 2% today. Market's down 6% today. Oh, SpaceX. What is it? What is it? Is it real? Is it a hoax? Is it a form of making the ultra wealthy even wealthier? Right? While the common man, the white collar worker, the blue collar worker is just slaving away. You're going to work. You're giving up your time for fake money. You need God's money. God's money. And if you have any doubt, wise man once told me, sometimes your gut, right, is speaking to you. Your brain is always talking to you, right? That inner voice. But then there's that gut, man. There's that gut. That gut's telling me, maybe I should buy some gold. Maybe this precious guy is onto something. I mean, it's never gone to zero. You look at historical facts. I wish I was Egyptian. I wish my ancestors were Egyptian and they just blessed me with gold. They were wise enough to know that it was God's money. It's never gone to zero. And it keeps going up. And it keeps going up because the value of the dollar keeps going down. It's dropped by 96%. And we'll go over the numbers in the next segment. This segment, I want to talk to you about the U.S. government setting the price of the gold it holds at Fort Knox. The U.S. Treasury, on their balance sheet, they show we have 8,100 and I think 13 metric tons of gold. But they're valuing it at $42 an ounce. So I sit here and scratch my head, and I'm scratching my head right now. I wish you could hear it. Maybe I can scratch the mic. Why is it pegged at $42 an ounce when just earlier this year, gold went to $5,500 an ounce? So there's this theory, some people might say a conspiracy theory, that over all these years, after the U.S. dollar was removed from the gold standard, by who? Central bankers? And politicians, the ones that we probably shouldn't trust with our future, that they've run a racket and the U.S. dollar has dropped by 96%, that maybe pretty soon they're going to reprice the gold at today's market price. Can you imagine? And if they waited this long, wouldn't they wait until maybe it goes to 5,000 or 6,000 or 7,000 or 8,000 or 10,000? I mean, Robert Kiyosaki thinks that it might be 35,000 an ounce. Peter Schiff, look it up. Look him up. Peter Schiff sees $14,500 per ounce after the next market crash. And Sammy, how did he come up with this number? It's not some arbitrary number. He made a calculation. And the calculation was based on the market crash of 2008, the Great Recession, right? Where Bear Stearns went bankrupt. One of the biggest banks in the world went bankrupt. Bye-bye. Bankers walking out of their offices with their banker boxes, photos of their dogs. Just walking out, building's on fire. I'm out of here. And so what did he do? He looked at the crash and he saw what the price of gold did right afterwards. It skyrocketed by 178%. So he's calculating the next crash that's coming, and everyone thinks it's coming around the corner within maybe the next couple years, that afterwards, the same thing's going to happen to gold. History repeats itself. And if gold goes up by 178%, his calculation is we're going to hit 11,400. So why don't you, Ted, why don't you, Jason, John, Barbara, Samantha, if you're listening to my voice, we're having a conversation. We are talking as if I'm sitting in your family room. So if this wise guy thinks it's going to hit 11,400, why not buy now at 4,000? Be smart. Diversify. Take those fake fiat IOUs that you've stacked in your safe, or you plowed into a CD, or you have in the market, and take a portion of it and call Reagan Gold at 888-351-8999. They'll help you roll it into an IRA. An IRA! And you buy some gold. And then you sit back and you wait for history to repeat itself. And how does history repeat itself? Look back. Market crashes over and over and over and over again. That's how they do things. They just reset the clock. So when the next reset comes around, you bought gold. You bought silver. You bought silver at $60. You bought gold at 4,000. And then you sit back and you watch it go to 12,000. Robert says 35,000. Peter Schiff thinks it could go as high as $100,000 an ounce. David Rosenberg, famed economist who called the 2008 housing crash, sees gold skyrocketing to $12,000 per ounce. Guys, I am not making this up. Do the research yourself. Google it. I mean, it's a keystroke, right? So these are all economists. They're pundits, and they think that this is going to happen in the very near future. So if you're sitting in a 401k and you have $500,000 and you do nothing, you're screwed. And you only have yourself to blame. You only have yourself to blame. At that point, don't say it's the bankers. Don't say it's the, you know, Wall Street guys. Don't say it's the politicians, because you have been informed. You are now informed. And once you're informed and you don't do anything, that's when you can be called worse words than ignorant. Right? 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Sammy, since the year 2000, gold has outperformed the U.S. dollar by, I think, 1,600%. I'm going to say it again. 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I'm going to leave you this question. 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Are you confident the money will be there when you need it? 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We're going to take a commercial break. I'm going to recharge, and the next segment is going to be fantastic.
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4: More than 900 complaints were filed about the odor coming from the Lineage Logistics warehouse site last week alone. The complaints were sent to the South Coast Air Quality Management District. People in Boyle Heights have now been dealing with the fire and its aftermath for more than a month. State air regulators recently said Lineage must deliver a more robust approach to controlling the putrid smell coming from millions of pounds of rotting food. Larry Marino in the Answer Newsroom.
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5: 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No one is going to be, critiquing you. This is not a judgmental conversation or transaction. Everyone qualifies. As long as you have a minimum of 25,000 fake U.S. dollars to invest in God's money, literally until I'm blue in the lips, Sammy, until they have to wheel me out in a gurney, like, God forbid, the body, they're getting Precious Mike out of the studio because the guy will not stop talking about the fake currency, the fake money, the fiat money. We were all bamboozled, tricked, sucker, go to work. Go make some fake money. And while you're doing that, we're devaluing it. It's called currency debasement. I might have to touch on that too. Piss people off. Pissed me off. Got me upset. Should get you upset. You go work for a dollar, but it's worth less. What? How does that work? Does that make any sense to you? Like going to the grocery store and buying a pound of lemons, but they give you 3/4, but you paid for a pound. How's that even legal? How's that even right? How's that moral? I don't know. But what I do know is that gold is God's money.

0: owning it is as simple as calling Reagan Gold at 888-351-8999. If your gut's telling you to do it, do it. Do not sit on your hands and wait for the market to crash and watch your 401k or your IRA go down by 10%, 20%, 30%. Jeremy Grantham, billionaire fund manager who called the dot-com bubble. Do you remember that? Year 2000? Some of you may. Some of you probably remember because your 401ks crashed, went to hell in a handbasket. He called it. And now he's saying he expects the next crash to be a big one. How big? A 70% correction in the stock markets. And what happens? What happens when that occurs? There's a flight to safety. Listen to what I'm saying to you. Flight to safety. That means money is going to flow out of the stock market in droves. So fast, the selling will be so ferocious, the value of stocks will go straight down. And the money that flows out, it goes into safe havens. Safe havens. Type it in Google. Ask your buddy, Mr. AI. Hey, Mr. AI, what is a safe haven? And it's going to spit out some answers. And one of them is gold, gold, gold. God's money. And you can own it by calling Reagan Gold at 888-351-8999. 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I'm just some dude who's passionate about gold. And I'm just going to give you the facts. Here are some facts. Fun facts. Reagan Gold has an A-plus rating with the BBB. 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They'll get that additional star because they're that good. They're professionals. They're trained. They have 25-plus years experience dealing with God's money. So if you have no experience, you rely on facts. Facts. Here's a fun fact. The U.S. government holds 8,000 metric tons of gold. Central banks throughout the world are buying gold. China has the largest deposits of gold on earth. It is illegal to export gold from China. And even though they have the biggest deposits, they're one of the biggest buyers of gold. Why is that, Sammy? Do they have a crystal ball? We talked about this. Have they been watching The Simpsons on repeat and saw the episode where they see the U.S. dollar literally going up in flames? And it's the fake currency that has run the world. So what are they doing? Safe haven, safe haven, safe haven. I'm gonna tattoo that on my arm. Safe haven. It's a safe haven. Your money, which is fake, which is an IOU, it's a piece of paper that was printed out of thin air. It's backed by nothing that you put into a stock market that's just numbers. It's just numbers. You hit enter, you buy, it's a number. You don't physically get anything. You don't even get the shares. Sammy, if I go online right now and I buy some SpaceX, what do I freaking own? Other than making Elon Musk richer, what do I own? Do they send you stock certificates? You don't even get stock certificates. It's just a promise on a promise on a promise that, yeah, you own some of it. But we're going to trade. We're going to trade. We're going to trade. Pluses and minus. Pluses and minus. It's all fake. Gold is real. It's tangible. So getting back to the U.S. government, our dear government, the U.S. Treasury, if you look at their balance sheet, and you can look it up online, I say this all the time. Look it up online. It's for everyone to see. They priced the gold at $42. $42. I think in 1896, the U.S. government priced their gold holdings at $20. 1896, $20? 1973, $42? Seems kind of fishy to me. When you can buy it at $4,000. So that leads me to believe, and this is based on what other people are telling me, that when the you-know-what hits the fan, okay? I can't say the S word. When it hits the fan, and we're all covered in it, and we stink like doo-doo, the U.S. government might say, hey, you know what? That 8,000 metric tons of gold that we hold, we're repricing it at 15,000. We'll reprice it at 20,000. We'll price it at 30,000. We'll reprice it at 100,000. And now we're sitting on $100 trillion of gold, baby. And you don't own any of it. You never pulled the trigger. Pull the trigger. It doesn't cost you anything. We've talked about this in the past. The freaking call is free. It's an 888 number. That denotes a free conversation. When you call, no one's going to ask you for money. No one's going to ask you for your social security number. You're not applying for a loan. Every single person qualifies. You got crappy credit, you got strong credit. You're 6'9", you're 4'2". Literally, you're a giant, you're a midget. 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You speak Hindu? 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Everyone qualifies. But you got to have $25,000. Don't call us and ask for $100 worth of gold. That's the pawn shop. You got to go to the seedy side of town for that. 888-351-8999. I am standing by to talk to you. Get on my calendar. Go online and select. Literally, there's a question. Do you want to talk to Precious Mike? It's a drop down. Select yes. And don't be surprised. Don't be surprised. I'll say it again. Don't be surprised. Call's going to come through. Barbara, it's Precious. And you're going to say, who? Precious, Precious Mike from the Gold Show. And you're going to go, oh, but you're a radio guy. You actually call? Yeah, I call because I care. If you're 65 years old and you're retired, or you're 65 years old and you're like, I can't retire. I just got to keep working because everything's so freaking expensive. Why is everything so expensive? It's called currency debasement. Look it up. Look it up. They're doing it by design. If the value of the dollar keeps dropping and they keep flooding the system with more fake fiat U.S. dollars and yuan and yen and rubles and liras, and they keep printing and printing and printing, everything gets more expensive. There's more money in everyone's hand to basically, what? Fight and buy and bid for one thing. So the prices of things just keep going up and up and up. And it's not going to end well. $40 trillion in debt. $1 trillion a year in interest payments. We cannot print ourselves out of this mess. And that's why Robert Kiyosaki is saying there's a big crash coming and gold will hit $35,000 an ounce. 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Don't wait until it's $4,500. Don't wait until it's $5,000. Don't wait until it's $7,000 because you'll end up getting less gold. See? See, Sammy? See how my brain works? I want as much gold in my hands as possible. And when it goes to $30,000, when it goes to $40,000, that gold that's in my hand, I'm going to feel so good. And you will too by calling 888-351-8999. 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What do we do? I'm going to take a commercial break and we'll be right back.
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0: Folks, welcome back to The Gold Show. 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I'm calling this Dare to Compare. I dare you. I triple dog dare you. 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Call me out. Precious Mike, you're wrong. I dare you. I triple dog dare you, because the numbers don't lie. Sammy, I don't care where you're from. You literally could be an alien sitting on the dark side of the moon. Maybe there's a colony there and we don't know. 1 + 1 = 2, right? The sun rises and sets the same, and it has for billions of years. And that shiny stuff that doesn't rot, doesn't tarnish, right? Doesn't decay, cannot be made by man. I'm talking about gold and silver. It's God's money. It was created billions of years ago. It's finite. There's only so much of it. Unlike the IOUs, the fake IOUs. And I brought up 1973 in the previous segment because the gold that the government holds is pegged, meaning it's set to a price that was 50 years ago. 50 years ago. Why are they not repricing it? Someone tell me. Someone with a wild theory, tell me. Why is it? Is it so that over the course of 50 years, they could just devalue the fake money? I mean, think about the timing. Think about the timing. Sammy, this is a Simpsons episode. We remove the U.S. dollar from the gold standard. It's not backed by anything. We set the price at $42 an ounce. And then we devalue the dollar by 96%. That means you're working for a dollar, but you're not getting a dollar. I went over these numbers last week. And if this doesn't work you up, my God, you are dead. You literally have Mitch McConnell syndrome. You literally, your pulse is barely there. $100,000 cash in 2000, the year 2000. We all remember 2000 is equivalent to $194,612 today. You need literally twice the amount of money to buy the same stuff. If that does not piss you off, work you up, make you angry, if it doesn't jar your mind, if it doesn't get you to say, what do I do? What do I do? Own some gold. Own some gold. Because since the year 2000, look at the graphs. What has gold done since the year 2000 compared to the same fake money? It's gone up by 550%. Sammy, guys, just so you know, Sammy is not some fake arbitrary name that I pull out of my hat. Okay. It's my sound engineer. She's amazing. She is absolutely amazing. And God bless her, when I'm talking to her, she nods or she agrees or she cries, right? In the year 2000, $100,000 is equivalent to almost $200,000 today because it was designed to devalue. You're working for nothing. You're working for fake money. One call to Reagan Gold Group, one call to me, to Precious Mike, at 888-351-8999. 8999 is the gateway. It's the pathway to owning gold. You wire in $25,000, and within a week, a FedEx truck shows up at your house, Sammy. An unmarked box. You cut that thing open, and then there's the shiny stuff. And here's a cool fact that I haven't even shared with you. You buy $25,000 worth of gold, the market crashes. Let's say it goes up to $35,000, $40,000, $10,000, whatever the number is. I don't know what the number is. There's a lot of professionals that are saying it's going to be anywhere between $11,400. That's Peter Schiff. Peter Schiff's actually saying it can go to $100,000 an ounce. But here's the cool thing. And I got a gold coin right here in front of me. Right? You call Reagan Gold at 888-351-8999. Your gut's telling you that you should be doing this. You've been listening to the show for weeks. You're fact-checking. We hear about fact-checking, right? You're fact-checking what I'm telling you, and you're like, oh, my God. Oh, my God. This guy is honest. This is the truth. It's not, you know, a verse out of the Bible, but it's the truth. And you buy some gold, and the valley keeps going up and up and up and up and up. Guess what? While you hold these hard assets in your pocket, in a shoebox, in a safe, you hide it in your attic behind a plank, you don't pay any taxes while it's going up in price. How cool is that? It's appreciating in value while you're holding it in your freaking possession. You pay no taxes. And you feel like $1 million. You sleep better at night, knowing that you have purchased a safe haven. Central banks are doing it. Billionaires are doing it. You're telling me Mark Zuckerberg doesn't own some gold? Are you freaking telling me Elon Musk doesn't have gold? Are you telling me Jeff Bezos? You're telling me he doesn't own gold? So if all these smart people own gold, the government is asking you to go to work, to give up your time and freedom for fake money that they are purposely devaluing, that you're paying taxes on, but they're buying gold? Why shouldn't you? Why shouldn't you? Sammy, this is a great segue to the central bank of you. The central bank of you. Create your own central bank. You can show them. You're going to buy gold and tell me to buy stocks. And then it goes up to an all-time high, and like a balloon, it pops, pop, and it drops like literally lead weight straight down by 70%. And you have not hedged. You have not accumulated like Robert Kiyosaki. You have not accumulated silver and gold. Then guess what? 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You answer two or three questions. Hopefully you have hundreds of thousands, if not millions of dollars to invest. The experts at Reagan Gold have a price protection plan. You buy some gold. If in the next 30 days there's a decline in the value of gold, guess what? The difference? They send you free gold. It doesn't get any better. 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Look at his homes. Look at the inside of his planes. It's clad in gold. You don't think our president wants gold to go to 10,000 or 20,000 or 30,000 or 50,000? And then boom, they reprice our gold that we hold at Fort Knox. All our debt wiped out. Now we're the strongest economy in the world again. That's a reset button. If it happens, what did you do? What did you do? You bought some gold. You did the right thing. You took that Roth IRA that has $300,000 in it. You called Reagan Gold at 888-351-8999. And you said, get me out of the frickin' system. 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I want to own God's money. 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Thank you for enlightening us. Thank you for connecting us with Own Some Gold and Reagan Gold Group at 888-351-8999. 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
5: 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Welcome in. It is the Saturday edition of the Weekend Magazine. It is a heat wave Saturday as well. The hot weather continues right into next week. Stand by. Coming up next, it's Firing Line, and then it's This Week on the Hill.
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7: In 1862, Abraham Lincoln signed the Morrill Act, helping states create colleges focused on agriculture, mechanics, science, and practical education. The principle was not centralized control, it was opportunity. Lincoln's Morrill Act reminds us that America can support education without surrendering education to Washington. Why did it matter? Because a free nation needs citizens equipped to work, build, steward, and govern themselves. Scripture gives work a sacred weight. In Genesis, God placed man in the garden to work it and to keep it. Proverbs honors the one who works his land. Paul warns against idleness and calls believers to earn their bread. Why does that still matter today? Because education should form capable people under God, not dependent subjects under bureaucracy.
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10: News. I'm Carmen Roberts. Iran-backed Houthi rebels say they fired missiles and drones at Saudi Arabia after Saudi airstrikes on a port in the Yemen's Red Sea. Meantime, in the Strait of Hormuz,
11: U.S. has a naval blockade around Iran's key ports. A merchant ship tried to break that naval blockade. It was warned four times before U.S. forces fired and disabled that ship.
10: Fox's Steve Harrigan in Tel Aviv. Maine Democrats delegates choose Troy Jackson as their nominee to face U.S. Senator Susan Collins in November. He told delegates,
12: "You know, we all have eyes. We can see what's happening. We can see our paychecks and the bills that we have. And we know that we are getting screwed. And we also know who's to blame. And I'm running to change that."
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5: The University of California system will be reviewing high school course requirements as it decides whether to reinstate the SAT and ACT for college admissions. UC Academic Council has ordered the university's admissions board to conduct a review. It'll analyze whether high school courses are preparing students enough for UC schools or if certain classes need to be added or dropped from the list of requirements. Larry Marino on The Answer with breaking news and talk you can trust.
13: Important information regarding the Italy Unfiltered Dream Vacation Sweepstakes and the Italy Unfiltered Group Tour scheduled for September 2026. Due to ongoing uncertainty surrounding overseas travel conditions and future international travel considerations, the Italy Unfiltered Tour has been canceled. As a result, the Italy Unfiltered Dream Vacation Sweepstakes has also been canceled and no prize will be awarded. We understand this may be disappointing and appreciate your interest and participation. Additional information regarding the cancellation is available on our station's website on the Contests and Sweepstakes page. The Italy Unfiltered Tour has been canceled. As a result, the Italy Unfiltered Dream Vacation Sweepstakes has also been canceled and no prize will be awarded. 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
20: 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But today, our tailgate is here at a very comfortable place where I'm meeting with a longtime friend. And I'm so excited to bring this story in this episode to you because there's not a lot going on in Sacramento legislation because the kids, i.e. the legislators, are out on recess, which I thank God for because no legislators in the Capitol is actually a good thing. And then, you know, we have some Second Amendment news, but we're going to save that for a later show. What we're going to talk about is my good friend. I had the privilege of becoming friends with Chris Chang, whom some of you may know from America's Top Shot season 4. He was the champion. He is one of the finest and most advanced marksmen, not just in the state of California, not just in the country, but around the world. Chris is passionate. He is one of the kindest people. I've seen him work with all sorts of people from all sorts of backgrounds. And so, Chris, I just want to open up with welcome to the show. So good to see you, friend.
21: Thank you so much for having me on, Rick. It's always wonderful to see you, and I'm excited to chat with you and your viewers today.
20: So, folks, a little bit of my background, and I'll let Chris explain his own background. I was not your typical white boy growing up in Southern California. I grew up in a town called Gardena. I was the only white kid in my Cub Scout and Boy Scout troop because the town at the time I was growing up in the late 60s, early 70s was like 90% Japanese. And then it had everybody else's cultures kind of mixed into that. So I'm very, very in tune with a lot of what Asians went through. And it was difficult because as I was growing up, my grandfather had survived Pearl Harbor. He was a member of the USS Oklahoma, carried a lot of issues and died at an early age because he had survivor's guilt, is the best way to put it. I also, most of my friends were Japanese, and they had a very different experience from many of them. Their parents and grandparents had actually been in the camps that our government had set up with. And so that provided a very mixed perspective. And so I'm really happy because today Chris is here to talk about a new book that he is coming out with that's called The Purple Heart Battalion. It is an incredible book. I've got to read a little bit of an advanced copy and already I'm hooked, Chris. Your writing is so great. So I want to ask you, Chris, as a Chinese-Japanese American who is very dedicated to your country, what led you to dedicate so much of your life? Because already from reading, this is not something that you just pulled together, you know, used AI and did what a lot of cheesy authors did. You have like both feet, both arms, your family, everything dove into this project.
21: It has been a 6-year passion project for me. And, you know, the inception of the Purple Heart Battalion novel for me started 6 years ago at the start of the pandemic. And I live in San Francisco, and we were seeing this terrible increase in anti-Asian attacks here in San Francisco, in Los Angeles, Seattle, New York, and other parts of the country. And it was so terrifying. And for the first time in my life, I was actually concerned about my personal safety because of my race. I've dealt with racism before, and, you know, usually it's just whatever, insults and like no big deal, but this was different. Criminals were attacking particularly elderly Asian Americans on the streets, and many succumbed to their injuries and they died. So people were getting murdered on the streets of San Francisco and LA, New York. And so I was just so disheartened. You know, I grew up in Orange County in Mission Viejo. I went to, you know, school in LA now, and then went to grad school in Monterey, you know, live here in San Francisco. So, you know, I'm a native Californian, born, bred here. And I had never felt that level of fear, disappointment. And so then to focus on safety, like my family safety, I have my relatives, you know, up here in San Francisco. My parents and I, we had some of the most uncomfortable conversations I think I've ever had, which was, how do we keep our relatives safe when they're just going to the store to get groceries? You know, the pandemic lockdown here in San Francisco and obviously California was very extreme. It was really suffocating. And a lot of people, right, the simple fact of, you know, needing to get some exercise, taking a walk around the block, like that was sort of what a lot of people's exercise, you know, regimens kind of boiled down to. And to know that that walk around the block could be your last walk. It could be where you get attacked, where you perish on the sidewalk. I mean, it's a crazy thought, right? That was happening, right? That was the level of fear happening in the Asian American community throughout the country. And
20: excuse me for a second, but then you have a guy, if I remember right in our conversation, there was a gentleman, and I always screw up Thai last name, so I'm not going to try to even attempt it. But wasn't there like a 74, 75-year-old gentleman not too far from you that suffered this very fate?
21: 10 minutes away from where I live in San Francisco, a 74-year-old man named Vicha Ratanapakti. He was attacked. He died. And that was the straw that broke the camel's back for me, right? That is unacceptable level of violence. And it was a lot of these young criminals and perpetrators who were basically scapegoating Asian Americans for COVID and blaming us for, you know, a virus we had nothing to do with.
20: Right.
21: And, you know, the way that I generally try and live my life is, you know, whenever we have these terrible things, either that happen to us, that are happening around us, I ask myself the question, you know, what is my place in this situation and how can I make it better? I refuse to be a victim. I refuse to let negativity and violence define, you know, kind of what my community is, or, you know, I don't want that to define and become the community that I live in. Right. So it was a very, very tough question for me to ask, right? What am I going to do to make the situation better? Initially, you know, I leaned on some of my existing background as a firearms expert, you know, CCW advocate, started talking to Asian Americans about concealed carry, about considering purchasing a firearm, right, for self-defense. So really put situational awareness at the forefront of people's minds. So that was the first baby step. Little fun tangent. At the beginning of the pandemic, I got an email from a casting director for a TV show, and she was looking for marksmen and weapons experts to come onto this show that Snoop Dogg was starting up called The Go Big Show on TBS. And they wanted extreme performances, like a America's Got Talent on steroids kind of thing. And they found some of my old YouTube videos where I am shooting guns at steel targets that emit musical tones, where I'm basically playing songs with guns. Yeah. So they wanted me to come onto the show, perform, you know, shoot some guns and, you know, play some music. And so as I was researching what my performances were going to be, I had a whole World War II themed performance, and, you know, the Thompson submachine gun, 12 gauge shotgun, 1911 pistol, M1 Garand, M1 carbine. And so I Googled guns of World War II, Asian Americans. And the first result was the Purple Heart Battalion. And I had never heard of these guys. And as a native Californian, my jaw just dropped. And, you know, when I read this incredible story of Japanese Americans, many of whom volunteered from the incarceration camps to fight for the U.S. Army and fight for America the country that put them and their families behind barbed wire unconstitutionally, and they became the most decorated unit in U.S. military history for the size and duration of service. I mean, that is an incredible. I was like, who are these guys? Like, I just naturally wanted to know more. And so for the past 6 years, I have gone to the battlefields in Italy, in France, where the men of the 100th Infantry Battalion and 442nd Regimental Combat Team had served. I have talked and met veterans. I've met the veterans' families. I have consulted on a lot of primary historical resources, diary entries. The Purple Heart Battalion earned 9,500 Purple Hearts, 7 presidential unit citations, which is unprecedented, and 21 medals of honor, which is tremendous. And the Purple Heart Battalion novel that I've written, it is in the historical fiction genre. However, some of the characters are fictionalized, but they are all built and inspired by actual soldiers and real events, real people. All the historical pieces of the Purple Heart Battalion are true.
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20: Welcome back to Firing Line Radio. I'm your host, Rick Travis, Legislative Director with the California Rifle Pistol Association. 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And coming back with Chris Chang, America's Top Shot, author of The Purple Heart Battalion, a book that we're talking about today. I want to point out something that Chris said in the last segment. He very very much brings home a point. We are so detached from our history. Look, folks, I don't care even if you took history in college level. It is literally like 0.01% of what actually happened. And I encourage you to go look at the history, because when you go look at the history, it gives you a different flavor and taste. And this battalion is incredible. You know, as a veteran, when Chris is rallying off the, you know, number of Purple Hearts, that's over 9,000 people, folks, that took it, took the bullet, you know, got cut up for their country. And one of the things that I'll put in here is veterans make up less than about 1% of the population. But veterans are people who gave up their constitutional rights, part of what we're talking about. These were men that had been stripped of them by a brutal order that we'll talk about in this segment. And they did so with writing a blank check payable with their lives. And there were many members of this unit, as well as other units, that have paid that price. And so, Chris, this is really, really interesting, because on the morning of December 7th, a phone call is what spared my grandfather. He got off to Oklahoma about 20 minutes before the attack happened.
1: Wow.
20: And went to take it. My dad was really sick. It was a miracle that both of the guys, my dad and my grandfather, survived. But one of the things that I really thought about was he always said that there were Japanese people that he worked with that were like in the, you know, National Guard units, different places on the island, and everything went to, you know, in a snap to crap, because then everybody became suspect. Obviously, you know, in here in California, when I think it's Order 9066, signed by Roosevelt, that was very slanted, in my opinion, because we didn't see this happen to Germans in Minnesota or New York or Italians in New York. It just happened to the Japanese here in California. It was brutal. They lost their land. Anybody that lives in L.A. or around L.A. knows the whole story of how their neighborhoods were not returned to them, you know, all these things. And yet, like you said, in your research, why did these people choose, after being so brutalized, to lay it all on the line?
21: It's a great question, right? And so you have to imagine that one day your life is going on like usual, right? Then the country, right, comes under attack. And next thing you know, the president has issued Executive Order 9066 saying, right, if you are of Japanese descent, that you are basically declared an enemy alien. And next thing you know, you've got government agents knocking on your door at home or at your work saying, you and your family need to report to a, quote, relocation center, big euphemism. And nobody understood or knew, well, what exactly was going to happen. They just told you pack one. You have like one luggage, you know, one piece of luggage that you can bring. And next thing you know, you're on a train or you're on a bus to an outdoor prison camp in America, in some of the most desolate environments that our country has. And it's just wild, right? Next thing you know, you and your family, you are behind barbed wires. You have had your constitutional rights stripped from you. 120,000 innocent Americans of Japanese descent were unconstitutionally incarcerated by President Roosevelt's executive order. And so now you have the situation. Well, you are with your family in this prison camp and you have done nothing wrong. And then all of a sudden, the military says, well, hey, you know what? If some of you do want to fight for the country that just put you here behind barbed wire, we're going to give you the opportunity to do so. That created a huge controversy in pretty much all of the incarceration camps, where you had some of the elders saying, absolutely not, right? Why would you go fight and risk your life for this country that put us here behind barbed wire? But then you had the other part of the argument, which was, this is an opportunity to fight for American values, to prove our family's loyalty to the United States. And that is what a large majority of the men in these incarceration camps decided to do. And so they signed up for the army. And, you know, it was not just about fighting fascism abroad. And it wasn't just about defeating Hitler and defeating the Nazis. And it wasn't just about liberating the Jewish people. It was about liberating their families who were locked up here in America. And it was about restoring their families, restoring their honor and proving their loyalty to America. Many of them paid the ultimate price.
20: Yeah, I just think it's such a incredible story. And one of the things I wanted to talk to you was there, you know, whenever you do history and you go into it, there are people, you don't meet them face to face. We'll get to that in the next segment. But were there some particular soldiers that just when you first learned about them, you were like blown away?
21: Reading and hearing about a number of the Medal of Honor recipients was just simply astounding. George Sakato in particular is top of mind. He had a whole just an extremely valiant and brave moment, you know, capturing, overtaking Nazi machine gun nests, putting his life at risk to protect his brothers in his unit. And I got to meet his daughter, Leslie Sakato, on my trip in Italy, right, visiting the battlefields where her father served. And, you know, this was such a special experience for me. You know, I'm a civilian. My father and father-in-law, both U.S. Navy. I have other in-laws, you know, U.S. Air Force. And so, you know, I come from a military family. And to be a part of Leslie's experience, it was her first time going to Italy. Mm-hmm. And she's older, you know, she's maybe in her 70s or early 80s. And so this was the first and probably last time that she will walk on the same ground where her father fought, where a lot of his friends and fellow soldiers died on the battlefield. And so she was extremely moved and overcome by emotion at a number of points. And so that really informed my book, though, right? As I was writing the Purple Heart Battalion, learning about George Sakato, also learning about a former you know, Senator Daniel Inouye from Hawaii. You know, the Honolulu Airport is named after him. He's also it was extremely decorated soldier from World War II. And so learning about him was another just like wonderful experience, and that informed the book as well. And he's also in the book, which is a fun section.
20: He was a part of that same battalion or unit?
21: Yes. Yeah. Daniel Inouye was part of the 442nd Regimental Combat Team. And he was another incredibly brave individual. His injuries were major. I mean, he basically had his arm blown off by if I remember correctly, it was a rocket propelled or a rifle propelled grenade launcher, and took a round in the gut. Got shot in the leg, and he was just like kept on pushing through. And I put what actually happened to him is in the Purple Heart Battalion. And so this is where I wanted to bring that level of realism to the story, mm-hmm. right? At the core, the Purple Heart Battalion is a war story. It's a war novel driven by the protagonist. His name is Daniel Tanaka. We see him go from UC Berkeley back home to little Tokyo in LA. The family gets sent to an incarceration camp. He goes to boot camp, and then he goes off to Europe to fight. And then it ends where the Purple Heart Battalion came across one of the satellite camps in Dachau. So we see that full circle of Daniel's experience going from civilian to soldier. And then we see a little bit of the aftermath of, you know, post-World War II and the rebuilding and how hard that part was as well. Like you said, a lot of the Japanese Americans had their land taken from them, or other people basically squatted and moved and just stole land and took over businesses that the Japanese Americans had owned. So it's a really incredible story. And I'm excited to bring that to readers all across the country.
20: Yeah, and when we come back in this next segment, we're going to be talking about what it took to do that, because there are some, I feel like we could do four of these episodes. So great. So we'll be back on Firing Line Radio.
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2: In 1862, Abraham Lincoln signed the Morrill Act, helping states create colleges focused on agriculture, mechanics, science, and practical education. The principle was not centralized control, it was opportunity. Lincoln's Morrill Act reminds us that America can support education without surrendering education to Washington. Why did it matter? Because a free nation needs citizens equipped to work, build, steward, and govern themselves. Scripture gives work a sacred weight. In Genesis, God placed man in the garden to work it and to keep it. Proverbs honors the one who works his land. Paul warns against idleness and calls believers to earn their bread. Why does that still matter today? Because education should form capable people under God, not dependent subjects under bureaucracy.
3: The Answer. Breaking news.
4: California killed a plan to buy new air conditioners for schools, leaving nearly $200 million unspent. The state presented schools with a chance to opt into a ratepayer-funded grant program in 2020. In 2024, the California Energy Commission decided to end the program 2 years earlier than planned. More than 4,500 schools assessed their heating and cooling systems and determined they were in disrepair. Larry Marino in the Answer Newsroom.
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6: Welcome back to Firing Line Radio. This is your host, Rick Travis. It's an honor today to have Chris Chang with us here at the tailgate talking about the Japanese during World War II and his book that you're going to get to hear about in our next segment of how you can be part of this project, the Purple Heart Battalion. Chris, in the last segment, we were discussing some of the people you got to meet. One of them was Leslie Sakato, her father, a Medal of Honor winner, along with Daniel Inouye. I have a question for you. Now, she's obviously in her late 70s, early 80s, which meant she would have been a child in the camp. Did she say anything to you about, like, you know, the camps were bad? I've talked to people. I was involved decades ago with a gentleman that used to fish out of the camp that was up off of the 395 here in California, and sneak out every night to go fishing and sneak back in. I thought that was pretty funny. But one of the things was, you know, for him was the horror of realizing he wasn't sure if it was better inside the camp or outside the camp with everything that was going on during World War II. It was brutal. And I don't think our generation has any idea of that. So what was that like? Did she say anything of like, wow, like this is what I went through, but now I'm seeing what my dad went through? Was there any of that conversation?
7: You know, for her and a lot of children who were in incarceration camps here, they don't remember a lot. My intuition tells me it was probably a real traumatic time to be relocated and put in prison in an outdoor environment. Most of these were like desert environments, super hot in the day, super cold at night, to be surrounded by barbed wires with watchtowers, with American soldiers pointing the guns, not outward. The guns were pointed inward.
6: Right.
7: And you have done nothing wrong. So as a child, you're right. That is not a normal experience.
6: No.
7: To be in an outdoor camp, a prison camp. And so, you know, what was, I think, really notable about me living through Leslie and her experience in Italy was, I think, being able to sort of replace some of those bad memories that maybe are, you know, in the back of our minds.

0: those bad memories associated with that part of her life and with that part of the war. But being able to now come to Italy and to see the impact that her father had. And so what was happening in a lot of these tours that we were doing, we were retracing the steps of the Purple Heart Battalion as they started at the, you know, south of Italy, south of Rome, and working their way up, right, to push the Nazis, back into Germany. We were meeting World War II survivor children who are Italians, right? These were Italian boys and girls who were 6 and 7 years old, right, during World War II. And we were getting to meet them. These boys and girls who are now, you know, in their 80s and some in their 90s, they were telling Leslie about how they would see, you know, her father and the Purple Heart Battalion in their Italian towns, liberating their townspeople, and they were telling her these amazing stories of what her father's battalion were doing to protect and to free them from the Nazis. And so to see Leslie receive this information, you know, she also told me growing up, her father did not talk about his time in the war, right? So she really had no idea. She knew her father was in the army, but right. She didn't really understand as a young adult, even like, well, what did that mean? And it really wasn't until her, you know, older adult years where the gravitas of what her father and the Purple Heart Battalion accomplished, the tall odds that they were facing through many of these battles, you know, she was learning how brave, how risky these battles were. And so for me to be witness to seeing these children, right, her as an American, and then these Italian, you know, elders conveying, right, having that shared history, that they are both standing on that Italian soil today and they're alive because of the actions of her father was very touching. And again, very much informs the Purple Heart Battalion novel that I wrote. And I wanted to make sure that, you know, not just the historical pieces, right, of this war story are accurate, but I wanted to make sure that I'm conveying the emotional component, the mm-hmm. high stakes involved in not just defeating fascism, but what the men of the Purple Heart Battalion were facing to free their families at home and to secure their own freedom through also defeating fascism and defeating Germany. And they accomplished both.
1: You know, you're one of the most honest people I've ever worked with in the Second Amendment community. And I have a deep respect for you, Chris, but I can see it because I've known you. But what monument, place, or experience when you were over in Europe was like, you know, life-changing for you? Because, you know, you and your husband and everybody have been such good people. But like, I know these things, you don't walk away as a writer the same as you did into it when you walk away from it.
0: Yeah, it's a great question. You know, when we read about history and you see the words on the page, or even sometimes you watch a video about a certain, you know, place in history, right? That's one way of learning. For me, I have realized that physically standing in the place where the history happened has been one of the most, and probably for me personally, just the most impactful way for me to really understand and appreciate what was going on. And so when I visited the Gothic line in northern Italy and saw the terrain that they were fighting in, it really helped me understand how notably challenging and kind of crazy it was for the Purple Heart Battalion to go and try and break through the Gothic line. So the Gothic line, it's sort of this it's a steep mountain range, and the Nazis had months in advance to set up. They dug in lots of machine gun nests. They had all of the tactical and strategic advantages of being up on a high ground. They had a full, you know, communications and logistics network to get all the ammunition and the guns and the provisions, right? All secured, right? On the Nazi line and securing the Gothic line. The Gothic line was significant because it was the last line of Nazi defense. And so if the Allied forces were able to break through the Gothic line, then we would have a straight shot into Germany. And so when I visited the Gothic line and saw how thick the forests were, how steep this terrain was, and if you can imagine, right, you add rain on top of that. And so now we're talking about slick mud. You've got, right, a 60-pound pack. And you are tactically disadvantaged. You are trying to go uphill and the enemy already has machine guns positioned, pointed down. And it's almost like shooting fish in a barrel. Yeah. Yet so right, somehow, well, and I go through, there was a very good strategy, right? Break through the Gothic line. The Allied forces had failed for months to break through the Gothic line. And to give you one example of how effective of a fighting force the Purple Heart Battalion was, what took months and months of repeated failures by the Allied forces to break through the Gothic line, the Purple Heart Battalion broke through in 32 minutes. 32 wow. minutes is, I mean, that's is just astounding. And it basically came down to not just having good strategy, but you have to have men who are willing to execute the strategy and put their lives at risk. And we've all seen sort of these war scenes where, oh, you know, it's a stalemate. Everyone's sort of, you know, hunkered down in foxholes. And the Purple Heart Battalion, they were the kind of like, you know what? We're not going to win the war if we're just sitting here in foxholes. We have to stand up and charge and take over this particular battle. And so that's what happened, visiting the Gothic line for me.
1: Yeah. So I want to highlight to all our listeners, go to a battlefield. I've been to several, have been blessed with it, but it completely changes your perspective when you see the terrain, the size of the people, as you said, the weather, the uniforms, the equipment. You will come back humbled, not just in what these brave men, and in many cases women, also did in these different terrains and the systems that went on, but you'll also come back less likely to gripe about how bad your day's been, because it does not compare to what these people have went to. They have secured the history and the rights and privileges we all have. When we come back, we're going to talk about how you can get involved with this wonderful project that is long overdue on Firing Line Radio.
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1: Welcome back to Fine Line Radio. This is your host, Rick Travis, along with my good friend, America's Top Shot, Chris Chang, talking about his book and how you can get involved in this wonderful project called the Purple Heart Battalion. Chris, I know you and I both write articles, both have worked on book projects. You're way ahead of me on the book project side. But I know this is not an easy thing to do. People think, oh, you just write a book. And so talk a little bit about how people can support and why you chose this method called Kickstarter.
0: I'm really excited to bring the novel and the story of the Purple Heart Battalion to the world. And I chose the Kickstarter.com platform to raise funds to help cover these costs involved in self-publishing the book. And so, you know, the Kickstarter campaign is where you can purchase an advanced copy of the Purple Heart Battalion, an ebook, paperback, or hardcover. I have some Kickstarter exclusive rewards that are available too, such as a pre-production manuscript. It's a, you know, 8.5 by 11, a spiral bound notebook where you get to see a more raw version of the book and you get to be connected to the process, you know, where me as an author, you know, not only did I write the book, but I've reviewed the manuscript hundreds of times. And so that this manuscript is a way for Kickstarter backers to help support me and support getting the book published, but it's also going to be a Kickstarter exclusive. If you love being a part of history, and if you want to really connect with the Purple Heart Battalion, that is one amazing reward option. And then there are luxury hardcover options as well. There will be serialized and non-serialized versions, luxury, embossed cover, possibly, you know, going to be like a cloth cover with a slip cover, gold foil, you know, paper edges. And then there's even some real top tier rewards. If you want to come stay with me at my forest property here in the Santa Cruz Mountains, I have a private shooting range. There's a half day excursion, or if you and up to five friends want to spend a full weekend with me, and we can obviously do a whole array of outdoor activities, talk about the Purple Heart Battalion and the amazing men of the 100th Infantry Battalion and 442nd Regimental Combat Team. That's another Kickstarter exclusive reward that is available. And so, you know, self-publishing, it's, you know, as an author, it's hard, right? Yeah, you don't just write the book and then it does not sell itself. And so with this Kickstarter, it's an opportunity to not just raise funds, right, to help me cover these costs to publish the book, but it's a way to generate excitement, right? And this is one of the most exciting stories that I have come across in my life. The way that I have approached writing this story is that, you know, if I execute this to the level that I dream about in my head, this will be probably the greatest, most impactful thing that I will have ever done in my life. And, you know, the ultimate goal for this project is I want the Purple Heart Battalion not to just be a book, but I would love for it to become a major motion picture movie in the vein of Saving Private Ryan. I would love for it to become an HBO miniseries in the vein of, you know, Band of Brothers. Mm-hmm. And to really get this incredible story of the Purple Heart Battalion, you know, out in front of as many Americans as possible.
1: So I know you have to raise $20,000, but the end date for this, so people you can't sit and contemplate, is August 3rd, correct?
0: Correct. Yeah. The Kickstarter campaign goes through August 3rd, and I need to raise $20,000 in book sales. And so we're about $12,000 of the way there. So, you know, we're doing really well, but, like anything, I can't do it without more support. And hopefully, you know, if you're listening, please go to Kickstarter.com. 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
1: Folks, I'm supporting the project. I'm going to tell you a couple reasons why. You know, most would be like, oh, because you and Chris are friends. That's a part of it, not going to deny it. But it's also because this history is not isolated to those of Japanese American descent. This is our history. It had some of these critical moments in history not happened, like when he is talking about the line and having to break that line. That line doesn't break. We might be talking German today. There were a lot of things that had to happen for us to be successful in that global conflict and to be able to bring all the peace that we've been able to bring to the world. So for those of you who are Second Amendment advocates listening to the show, look, this is part of your story. This is where people literally lived through what it's like to have a government go rogue. And our government did go rogue when we incarcerated those people. That's a part of our history as well. That's in here. It's also about the average person. Look, we all bleed red. And this could happen to any of us. And has happened to many of us. And there's many cultures who have suffered and need you to really take a good hard look. I mean, there are several parts of this. I mean, you can spend thousands of dollars in this Kickstarter campaign and you can spend $25 in this Kickstarter campaign. I'm going to argue with all of you and say, give up 3 cups of coffee, give up a couple 6-packs of beer, jump in on this bandwagon, because this is a bandwagon worthy. If you look at this, we have never done any Kickstarter promotion ever in our 150-year history. But we're all in on this one. And why? Because this is a story that needs to be told. Chris, in the last couple of minutes that we have on this Saturday, what do you hope the individual reading this book is? How do you want to change? What is your goal? For the individual. Yeah. I know what the goal is for the global scale of this, but
0: it's a great question. And that's exactly a question I'm excited to answer because, right, like, even though these events happened, you know, over 80 years ago, the lessons learned are highly applicable to today, where we have our country perhaps has maybe never been more divided, you know, in our lifetime. And, you know, it can be discouraging sometimes for a lot of people to see our government and our politicians doing things that, you know, we may or may not agree with. And so, you know, while there is this major division, I look back at the actions and the accomplishments of the Purple Heart Battalion. And it is inspiring to me, right, that in some of the darkest moments of our country, and it feels similarly dark, you know, right now, these men, you know, what they walk towards the light, right? They took the high ground. They say, you know what? The American government unconstitutionally took away my civil rights. Yet, you know what? I am going to still fight for my civil rights. I am going to put my life at risk, fight for American values. I will fight for American liberty. I will fight for freedom. I will fight for justice. I will earn and prove my loyalty to my country. And I think that mentality and that attitude is exactly what we need right now. And that comes from each of us as individuals, right? It's not going to be the government telling us, hey, you know, be more patriotic and support your country. And no, it's going to come from us. And I hope when readers learn and read the Purple Heart Battalion and understand the circumstance, the tumultuous, impossible, trying circumstances that these men experienced, and yet how much they succeeded, not just at home, but on the battlefield. And I think that is the main message, that is the main sentiment and the main emotion that I want people to come away with, is that it's really, really, that we're all really, really proud to be American. And thanks to the men of the Purple Heart Battalion for doing that for us.
1: Thank you for being on the show today. And as I say every week, be safe, shoot straight, and fight back for your rights with the California Rifle Pistol Association and join the Purple Heart Battalion on Kickstarter.
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13: I'm Paul Stevens. State Democratic Committee folks in Maine selecting Troy Jackson to run for the U.S. Senate. The former Republican state senator replaces primary winner Graham Platner, who stepped down over sexual assault allegations that he denies. The Justice Department suing the state of Colorado for giving in-state tuition assistance to undocumented immigrants.
14: It's up to each state to decide who is a Coloradan, who's a Texan, who's an Oklahoman. Of course, it's up to the United States of America to decide who's an American, but there's a big difference there, right? Like, you have to be in Colorado 6 months and a day, and then you have to pay taxes in Colorado.
13: And that's Governor Jared Polis telling Fox News under those terms, the students qualify as state residents. The U.S. carrying out nearly 2 weeks of airstrikes in Iran. President Trump saying they'll continue until Iran is serious about a peace deal. 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
18: In 1862, Abraham Lincoln signed the Morrill Act, helping states create colleges focused on agriculture, mechanics, science, and practical education. The principle was not centralized control, it was opportunity. Lincoln's Morrill Act reminds us that America can support education without surrendering education to Washington. Why did it matter? Because a free nation needs citizens equipped to work, build, steward, and govern themselves. Scripture gives work a sacred weight. In Genesis, God placed man in the garden to work it and to keep it. Proverbs honors the one who works his land. Paul warns against idleness and calls believers to earn their bread. Why does that still matter today? Because education should form capable people under God, not dependent subjects under bureaucracy.
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23: Welcome to This Week on Capitol Hill, where we go beyond the headlines to bring you the story shaping Washington and the world. I'm Tony Perkins. This week we're joined by a live audience at the SoConCon 2026. The Social Conservative Policy Conference brings together lawmakers, scholars, and leaders from national and state policy organizations to address some of the greatest challenges facing our nation, including the growing threat of socialism.
24: Socialism, communism, I mean, my view, and I think in reality, socialism is just communism light. It is a step, as my mother says, it is a step to full communism. If socialism succeeds, then you get communism.
23: That was New York Congresswoman Nicole Malliotakis, whose mother fled Fidel Castro's communist regime. A reminder that socialism is far more than an academic theory. For millions, it has been a lived reality. Today, we'll hear from two of the nation's leading voices on challenges facing America, House Speaker Mike Johnson on the domestic agenda before Congress, including the rising challenge of socialism, and former Secretary of State Mike Pompeo on America's role abroad and the growing threat posed by Iran, and what comes next for U.S. policy in the Middle East.
25: I just don't think they're serious about making a deal. These guys, I mean, the more the president's gotten to know them, the more he's come to that realization. I mean, he said it yesterday, I believe. He gave a speech in Georgia. These guys, the problem with them is you can't make a deal with people unless they're going to keep it. And these people make deals, and then they break it almost immediately. Or they decide, oh, let's change the deal. That's not how deals work.
23: That was the current Secretary of State, Marco Rubio, signaling that diplomacy with Iran may have reached its limits. Former Secretary of State Mike Pompeo joins us later with his assessment. We'll also examine what has fueled socialism's growing appeal, the Marxist ideas behind it, and how we counter them. All of that and much more coming up on this week's edition of This Week on Capitol Hill.
4: Today's edition of This Week on Capitol Hill is being presented by AARP.
23: Well, House Republicans delivered major results this week. Lawmakers passed the annual National Defense Authorization Act, approved the Stop Insider Trading Act, advanced a framework for Reconciliation 3.0, and passed a clean continuing resolution to keep the government funded and avoid another Democratic shutdown. The focus now shifts to the Senate, where the fate of each of the measures will be decided. Joining us here before the SoCon 2026 is House Speaker Mike Johnson. Mr. Speaker, welcome.
26: Hey, Tony. Great to be with you. Thanks.
23: When we talked last week, I talked about how aggressive the agenda was going into this week, and you accomplished it.
0: Yes, you know, the pundits always say we won't be able to accomplish it, but we did, and I never doubt that. We have a small majority, the smallest in most times in U.S. history. As you know, most of this Congress has been a one- or two-vote margin at any time, but we were able to get it done, and those are big seismic achievements, landmark achievements, and moving the ball forward. And as I said in my press conference after we delivered all that on Thursday, we're going to continue to do this. The American people can trust House Republicans, the Republican Party, to run this government, and we keep delivering. We're going to do that, run all the way through the tape towards the end of the year, to the end of the year, and I believe for this reason we're going to win the midterms. I'm very bullish about the outcome, and we talk about it all the time. With each passing day, I'm more confident, Tony.
1: As you repeatedly say, you exceed the expectations of the pundits. They still don't understand the power of prayer.
0: That's right. And look, I've been openly saying this. I told a big gaggle of Hill Press reporters yesterday at an event. I said, listen, this is a God thing. It really is. I mean, we have intercessory prayers who are on the ground at the Capitol praying each of these things through. My colleagues know that. They know I believe that. And that we're watching it happen. More and more people are understanding there must be something to this because this is an impossible agenda. But look, this is not a radical thing. It's what the framers of our Constitution did. The founders' generation, they all believed in the power of prayer, the divine hand of providence, as Washington himself, the father of our country, often talked about. And we do well. We're one nation under God. We should remember and govern like that.
1: All right, let's talk about some of those accomplishments this week, what was accomplished this week, and how that sets up action now in the Senate.
0: It does. I mean, each of those measures is important. You know, the National Defense Authorization Act, as you know, sets policy for how we govern ourselves and how we fund our military in a very dangerous time. Big, big thing.
1: And in spite of that, this is being blocked in the Senate repeatedly. The Senate has tried to advance its version, and the Democrats have blocked it.
0: It's a very important thing to note. I mean, for 65 straight years, this was a bipartisan product because at the end of the day, people would put their political weapons down and recognize this is serious. This is about the nation's security. We ought to do it together. And that increasingly has not happened. This Democrat Party, as I say all the time, is not the party of our fathers or grandfathers. They don't have any interest in keeping the nation safe because they think there's some political advantage installing all of this. The same thing applied to the other big bill, the continuing resolution. We passed a totally clean, non-gimmick continuation of funding through November so that we don't have Americans suffering unnecessarily because government's wheels have ground to a halt.
1: You did get some Democratic support for that.
0: Small handful. And that's good.
1: Which should show that the Democrats in the Senate should be willing to vote for it as well.
0: That's our hope and our expectation and our prayer. And Leader Thune believes that he will get Democrats to do that. It's just too dangerous. And there's some Democrats, I think, Tony, who have calculated that they would get a political advantage if TSA lines backed up at the airports again and soldiers weren't being paid and all these other, you know, critical functions of government stopped, that they would get points for that. I think they're wrong. This same group already forced us into the two longest shutdowns in U.S. history, this Congress already. One of them was 78 days. No one gained a thing out of that. They didn't get any political advantage, but the American people are made to suffer. That tells you where their head is.
1: All right, let's talk about Reconciliation 3.0 that has the Save America Act included.
0: Yes, we need to do reconciliation because it is the vehicle that allows you to avoid that 60-vote threshold in the Senate. And these Democrats, as we're discussing here, have no interest in advancing the simple priorities of the American people. What do I mean by that? This reconciliation bill, the resolution we passed in the House that now goes to the Senate, will set up a simple measure. It has three components. We want to fund the troops, farmers, and election security. It has the Save America Act in it, which is very basically requires proof of citizenship to register to vote and a valid ID when you show up to do so. That's like a 90-10 public opinion poll issue, Tony, and Democrats don't want to support it. We're also going to put in essential funding for the military to replenish stockpiles of our missiles and the other equipment and make sure the troops are paid and equipped. And then we have a little bit for the agriculture community as well that desperately needs it. I don't know how any member of the Senate can vote against any of that. Certainly not Republicans, so we'll see.
1: Well, we were told that there was not an issue with non-citizens registering to vote. But we just saw this week in New Jersey the Democratic governor admitting that 6,600 non-U.S. citizens were registered to vote and 400 of them actually voted.
0: We know this kind of stuff happens around the country, and it is remarkable when a Democrat governor is forced to come out and admit it. But this is the reason that the American people are for this, and by the way, more than 70% of Democrats say that you should be a citizen to vote in a U.S. election. It's already federal law. It's just not enforced in the blue states. And you have to have a valid ID to show up to vote. That's not a controversial notion. But in spite of the fact that almost every American sees that that's common sense. These Democrats will not lend a vote, not the House or the Senate. They will not support it. So we have to do it on our own through a reconciliation package. So we certainly hope and believe and expect that this is going to make its way through. I was with the president last night in the Oval Office for 2 hours. We talked about this at great length, as you can imagine. And he is very anxious to get that measure to his desk because he believes, as I do, it's the most essential thing. If you do not have a free and fair election, it's very difficult to keep a constitutional republic, and that's why we're pushing this so aggressively.
1: All right, so there's only one hurdle between you and the president getting that legislation there.
0: Yes, it's the Senate, and look, I'm very insistent about this. I believe we have to have a one-team approach. The House and Senate Republicans are all one team, and I don't disparage anyone or anything. I don't tell Leader Thune how to run the Senate. He doesn't tell me how to run the House. But we are coordinating on this, and I'm very hopeful that he'll be able to shepherd that through. I pray that he will, because so many people agree with us that it's so critically important. So we need to support the Senate Republicans and let them know, I know you all will hear, how important that is to all of us and to them and to the country.
1: Now, if they do not advance the House versions of that, then this is going to be September before we see movement on these issues.
0: Yes, it may well be a September exercise. It takes some time to move these things through, but that will be timely enough before the election in November, and it's, again, a critically important priority. I think the government funding on the CR and the budget reconciliation, it's hard to imagine anything more important than that. Another thing we did this week, though, is we banned stock trading for members of Congress. And you know what? Almost every Democrat voted against that. They're going to have a lot to answer for in the election.
1: How big of an issue was that?
0: It should have been done a long time ago, but it's been difficult to get a consensus for it. As usual, on most things, you have a small handful of members who are the bad apples, who give it all a bad name. There are lots of members who do that, you know, faithfully and in accordance with the law and in blind trust and that sort of thing. But it's gotten so abusive, the insider trading aspect of it, that we just had to get rid of it. And I'm really glad we finally got that off the House floor.
1: Are you confident that the ethics and the standards that are in the House are sufficient?
0: We're doing everything we can to enforce those and to continually improve upon them, and that's an ongoing process that will continue to the end of this Congress and into the new one when we still have a Republican majority in the Congress, okay?
1: All right, Mr. Speaker, we're going to go to a break. When we come back, I want to talk about something you have been saying regarding the threat of socialism, that the barbarians are not at the gate, they're inside the gate. We want to talk about that when we return. What's given rise to this Marxist ideology that is actually fueling campaigns and winning elections?
0: Yes.
1: Folks, stick with us. We're back with more of This Week on Capitol Hill right after this.
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23: Capitol Hill, I'm Charlie Perkins, and we're here before a live audience at the SoCon 2023. As you can tell, a very live audience, geared up and ready to go with our conversation with House Speaker Mike Johnson, who represents the 4th Congressional District of Louisiana. Mr. Speaker, appreciate you staying around and joining us here on site for this week's program. All right, we set this up as we were going into the break. You have not been shy about this. In fact, I watch your mannerisms. I've known you for quite some time. You're animated by what is happening in some of these elections where we see these Democratic Socialist candidates being elected. You see this as a real threat.
26: It is a very real threat. And I try to be a happy warrior, you know, in the mode of Ronald Reagan.
23: You're usually a good poker player, but...
26: Well, yeah, not so well. But look, this is serious business. And I think people understand the stakes are so high. You and I were talking off stage a little while ago, and I said, you know, if somebody had told us even 10 years ago that on the 250th anniversary of the greatest nation in the history of the world, we would be in an open contest about whether we're going to maintain a constitutional republic or go down this dark, dangerous, deadly road to communism. But that is what we are facing in a midterm election. And that's why I think this midterm is unlike any other. We are deciding, somebody said outside, this isn't a referendum on Donald J. Trump. It's a referendum on Thomas Jefferson. I mean, the foundational principles of the nation are imperiled. And you have a rising number of barbarians who are coming up through the primary system in the Democrat primaries.
23: And they're going to win these seats because these are in deep blue seats.
26: By my count, we're up to, I think, 29 of these people, okay? And they espouse crazy, radical, un-American views. They want no borders. They want no prisons. They want to eliminate entire institutions like the U.S. Supreme Court. They want to remove the presidency. They want to pack the Supreme Court. They think the House itself should run the whole government, which, by the way, they want to assume all the power control over production. And it's madness. And there's a bunch of them coming up through the system. I will be administering the oath to people who have open disdain for the founding principles of their country. It's an unprecedented time. And so I'm telling you, people who love America and common sense have to get off of their good intentions right now and get engaged. Your neighbors, your family, your friends at church, everybody needs to understand this one's for all the marbles. And we are not overstating that. It's not campaign rhetoric.
23: So really, this has to be addressed on two fronts. First, we have the short-term front of this election,
26: yes,
23: where we need to encourage our friends, family, church members to be registered and to be voting. But long-term, I think we need to step back and ask, how did we get here?
26: It's an important question, and it reminds us that we have an educational component to this. When we fail to be students of history, then we're apt to repeat it. And communism, socialism, is a step towards communism. That's what this is. It's a battle towards communism, Marxism. It has never, never worked. It won't, because it defies the most basic principles of the fallen nature of man and the existence of God. Communism begins with a premise. Marxism begins with a premise that there is no God. The state is the God. It will never work. And it has led to the murder of tens of millions of innocent people in the 20th century alone. And we have to recognize that. This is what we're up against, and it is an un-American proposition.
1: Is it not filling a vacuum that's been created by the retreat of that moral component of our society?
26: I think you're right to point that out. I mean, I think when we lose our bearings, when we lose our sense of what the founding and guiding principles are of the nation, which, of course, derive from Scripture themselves, that's how our framers set it up, then we are apt to fall into a lot of untruth, and that's what's happened. So you have a lot of young people who are swayed with this idea that they'll get free stuff, you know, and no one seems to want to finish and explain to them, you might get a few free things for a short while, but you're going to give up your freedom, and ultimately you might have to give up your life. That's what's happened in history. Again, not hyperbole, but on the 250th anniversary, you and I, all of us, have a great opportunity to engage in this sort of educational process, to remind the people coming behind us of what the truths are and why they must be defended. Reagan, I always think of the words of Reagan on this point. He said, you know, remember, freedom is never more than one generation away from extinction. And we do not pass it in the bloodstream. As we fought for, protected, taught, passed along the people coming behind us, so they'll have the same liberty, opportunity, and security that we've always known and, frankly, too often taken for granted.
1: You mentioned being a happy warrior. We, as most of our audience are Christians, conservatives. You know, we come at this from a position of hope, regardless of what may happen. However, we are at a moment where I think the church, Christians, let me use that term, have been somewhat timid to bring their faith into the public square because, you know, all this stuff from the left separates church and state. And so we've just kind of, you know, we don't like conflict. We don't want to force it.
26: Yeah.
1: But we're at a point where we've got to be bold and courageous, do we not?
26: We have to, or our system cannot survive. I have a little whiteboard illustration I do when I'm on university campuses, and I walk them through a little word picture of why our nation's different and extraordinary, different than any nation ever before or since. In 1776, a band of patriots came along, and they rejected the divine right of kings philosophy, where there is an almighty hovering up in the sky, but the lowercase k, the king, is the sovereign, and he's the one that gives the people their rights. We just erased the middleman, and we said, no, we're one nation under God. As Lincoln articulated, summarized in the Gettysburg Address, he said, we're dedicated to this proposition that we are one nation under God and a government of the people, by the people, for the people themselves, shall not perish from the earth. The only way to maintain that, they understood, if you don't have an earthly king, a sovereign, a boss, and the people are their own boss, it's self-government, it's our experiment, they must be guided by religion and morality, because the fallen nature of man will lead to chaos. Washington said, of all the dispositions and habits which lead to political prosperity, religion and morality are the indispensable supports. John Adams came next. He said, our Constitution is made only for a moral and religious people. It is wholly inadequate to the government of any other. If we abandon those basic principles, we're in trouble. Reagan also summarized, he had a way with words. He said, if we ever forget that we're one nation under God, we'll be a nation gone under. And that's what we have to remind the generation coming behind us.
1: So it's time not to be silent, but to be bold, courageous, and to engage in the process. All right, we've just got a couple minutes left, Mr. Speaker. August, the members of Congress are back in their districts working, also on the campaign trail, going into the midterm elections. We're really into the home stretch now.
26: Yes.
1: How do you see this playing out in terms of the midterm elections? In terms of the majority, how many seats do you think the Republicans may be able to pick up?
26: We're less than 100 days from the election, but who's counting? And it's going to come down to a handful of votes in just a couple of districts. One of the groups that monitors all this, Cook Political Report, currently says, they're nonpartisan arbiter, they say on election night you should expect 212 Republican seats, 205 Democrat seats. It leaves less than 20 seats in the middle as the jump ball. So the whole balance of Congress, think of it, will come down to less than 20 seats, the outcomes. And so we are putting lead on target, all of our energy force. We have great candidates there, better candidates. candidates, great record to run on. We have a slight fundraising advantage over Democrats right now because people believe the stakes are so high. I'm absolutely convinced God's not done with America yet. We're going to grow this House majority, and we're going to keep this thing going so we can save the greatest nation in history.
1: And what are you're anticipating coming back in the majority in January of next year. What are going to be the top priorities for the
26: country? Well, we have two more years of a four-year Trump administration, and we were handed an absolute disaster by the Biden-Harris administration. Every metric of public policy was a disaster. We've been moving as quickly as we can to do it. A lot more left to do for affordability and the economy, to shore up national security and make sure America is the dominant force on the planet. We can do that, but we need the right people in the seats to make it happen.
1: All right, Mr. Speaker, one final question for you. How can folks be praying as we go into this midterm election?
26: My familiar refrain, we need wisdom, stamina, discernment, probably in that order. So we appreciate those prayers.
1: And a few extra hours of sleep.
26: Yeah, that. One day.
1: All right. Mr. Speaker, thanks so much for joining us. Always great to see you.
26: Thank you, my friend. God bless you all.
1: Thanks. All right, folks. Stick with us. After the break, former Secretary of State Mike Pompeo joins us for this week on Capitol Hill. So stay tuned. We'll be right back with more.
9: The Answer. Breaking news.
10: L.A. County health officials have issued an administrative citation against Lineage Logistics. On Thursday, county officials cited Lineage for unsanitary and nuisance conditions at its fire-damaged cold storage warehouse in Boyle Heights. Lineage

0: I'm Marino in the Answer Newsroom.
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8: Welcome back to This Week on Capitol Hill. I'm your host, Tony Perkins. Thanks so much for joining us. The United States and Iran continued exchanging attacks this week after multiple U.S. service members were killed last weekend. As the conflict intensified, President Trump warned that the United States would destroy a bridge or power plant each time Iran targeted a ship transiting the Strait of Hormuz. Joining us now to discuss the growing conflict is former Secretary of State and former CIA Director Mike Pompeo. Secretary Pompeo, welcome to This Week on Capitol Hill. Thanks
9: for
8: joining
9: us. Great to be with you, Tony.
8: So let me ask you this question. Let's just start right here. When you left office 6 years ago as Secretary of State, did you believe the United States and Iran would eventually find themselves in this direct military conflict that we see today?
9: Tony, I did. I believed it was inevitable that we would have to go in and eliminate their capacity to have a nuclear weapon or be a nuclear-capable country. We'd worked on this tirelessly. We got out of the crazy deal that President Obama had put the country in with called the JCPOA, their nuclear deal, which had created a pathway for nuclear weapons. Our method in the first term was to use maximal economic pressure, and we'd been pretty successful at draining the Iranian regime's funding sources and money. But President Biden turned it back on and gave him money. And so I did believe that in the end, this is

0: what it was going to take, not because the United States ever wants war,
1: right,
0: but because this Islamist regime, right? These are radical Islamists. These are terrorists who have been threatening the United States since 1979 and Israel for the same time. It was going to take someone to go in and rip these nuclear weapons out of their cold hands.
1: Now, when you were CIA director, obviously you had a better understanding than most of what was happening in the world. But and you made your first speech. I remember this because I commented on it. You made your first speech in Cairo as Secretary of State. And in that speech, you articulated your worldview, if I can use that term. You didn't use that term, but you said you were a Christian.
0: Yeah.
1: That understanding, I think, helps you and help the State Department better understand the long-term threat of Iran and the regime that was there. Is there, with that understanding, is there a diplomatic solution?
0: The answer to that is these things almost always end with some form of arrangement, but it all depends on how much leverage the other side has. And so long as the Iranians have the capacity to threaten Israel, to threaten their, you see, they're firing on their fellow Muslim brothers, right? They're firing on Qatar and Bahrain.
1: But behind that is that ideology.
0: But it's no. This is it. This is why capitulation, forced capitulation, is likely the only outcome that will get the American people what they need: the security and peace and stability in the Middle East that benefits the United States of America. And I think your point's really well taken. When you think of the United States as a Judeo-Christian nation, we sometimes can't understand these folks.
1: Right.
0: We sometimes think, oh, there's a deal to be done. They're rational people. The pain level must be high. 90 million people suffering in Iran. Surely the government's not going to let that happen. We're Christians. We believe that people are rational and decent and care about their fellow human beings. That is not the case for the Islamic Republic of Iran's leadership.
1: But there's also a deeper understanding of the Judeo-Christian biblical viewpoint that there is good and evil, and there are evil forces at work in our society, and they're manifesting themselves, and oftentimes it is in regimes like this that is a deadly regime.
0: I talk about this all the time when folks ask me, Mike, we don't like war. I remind them that from biblical times, from nearly the beginning, there was evil in the world, and that evil requires good people to do the necessary to protect from that evil. Goodness requires, indeed, I think the Lord requires us to do the necessary to push back against this evil. And pastors do this in churches on Sunday mornings. The governments have a responsibility to protect their people from this evil. You see it with Vladimir Putin today. You see it with Xi Jinping in China. And you see it with the Ayatollah in Iran. They want the United States, they want the people of the United States to live in a country that is very different than the one that we know and love and appreciate.
1: Mr. Secretary, we're almost up against a break, a little less than a minute left. The world today, safer, more dangerous than it was when you were at the Department of State?
0: Oh, goodness. It's never a safe place. These things go on forever. The good news is President Trump's decision to go after the Iranian regime's nuclear program made us all safer. There's still more work to do.
1: All right, when we come back, I want to talk about, speaking of nuclear programs, this week announced that there may be a deal with Saudi Arabia and the U.S. allowing them to actually partner with them and setting up nuclear facilities in Saudi Arabia. I want to talk with you about that. Also, long term, the Middle East, much different than it was 6 years ago. Some positive developments. We want to talk about that as well. Folks, I want to thank you for joining us here on This Week on Capitol Hill. Still to come, we're going to be continuing our conversation with Secretary Mike Pompeo. Also, a few final thoughts on what has taken place here in our nation's capital this week. So don't go away. A lot more straight ahead on This Week on Capitol Hill.
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8: With voices telling you the truth about today's news.
1: Capitol Hill, continuing my conversation with former CIA Director and Secretary of State Mike Pompeo about the escalating conflict in the Middle East. Mr. Secretary, thanks again for sticking around. So let's start first with the positive. A lot of negative going on out there, but you know we're seeing relationships, conversations taking place between Israel and Lebanon. Israel, I think, is in a much stronger place now than they were 4 years ago, even though they've gone through, really, the refining fire. Your thoughts?
0: I think Israel is absolutely in a stronger place than it was, and they are determined. October 7th changed things for them. We're never going back to October 6th world in the Middle East, and I think we all need to take that on board as we think about how is that you get peace and stability. I think what they're doing in Lebanon is fantastic. The fact that the Israelis and Lebanese, right, the Lebanese leadership, President Aoun, is the only Christian leader in the region.
1: And he met this week with President Trump.
0: And he was with President Trump this past week, working on trying to figure out how is that you get the Iranians out of Lebanon? How do you get Hezbollah out of Lebanon? How can you, together, the United States, Israel, and Lebanon, achieve that? I'm very hopeful that President Aoun and Prime Minister Netanyahu can achieve that. Note, too, This past week, lots of missiles landed in the Middle East. None of them in Israel. I think the Iranians have learned a great deal about if you provoke this powerful military, that this will end badly for you. And so the oddity of the fact that in Tehran they are now firing at Muslims, not Jews. They're now firing their missiles at Muslims, not Christians. They're firing their missiles at their own co-religionists, I think is very telling about the evil nature of the regime itself.
1: And desperation?
0: Desperation, fear, and a deep commitment to continuing the power of the regime. So I think what you can clearly see now is they have put all their chips on the table. They're going to try and stay in power, and it's going to require an effort, not just from the United States, but Israel and our Gulf Arab partners, to make sure that regime no longer has the power that it's had for 25 years.
1: Clearly, they've been degraded, but not neutralized.
0: That's right. That's exactly right. Still the capacity to threaten the Strait of Hormuz, and frankly, to threaten their Gulf Arab partners as well.
1: Time is on their side, not ours, and they know that. That has historically been how they negotiate. They drag things out knowing that the political will of the West is sometimes a lot weaker.
0: We've seen this in history before, Tony. Western societies are difficult to manage conflicts, right? It's difficult to do. A much easier an authoritarian regime because you don't have to respond to the will of the people. They're trying to figure out how to get through the last 2 years of this administration. They're trying to convince the New York Times to continue to write pieces about how Israel and the United States are the problem, not the Iranians. All of those things trying to undermine the will of the American people and run the clock.
1: Does that necessitate strike fast, strike hard?
0: Yeah, my view is we've made a mistake too.
1: Yeah.
0: We took a 60-day pause and let them rearm a bit and get some, and most importantly, get some money.
1: But we didn't strengthen in that. We only weakened because, as you said, managing the public opinion on this is not moving in the right direction.
0: We have an end state goal. The President Trump has laid out very clearly. We should maximize and compress the time period by which we achieve that goal.
1: Let me switch gears to another topic in the Middle East. Saudi Arabia, the administration, the president, suggesting, this is not formalized yet, but that there might be room to allow the enrichment of uranium in Saudi Arabia, allowing them to establish nuclear power, supposedly for civilian purposes, but the enrichment of uranium is something that's been very closely guarded. Is this a good idea?
0: You know, I always think the fewer nations that have the capacity to enrich uranium, the more safe the American people are. We've all seen the concept of mutually assured destruction. It gets really complicated when 30 nations have the ability to enrich uranium. So, we always had countries that were coming asking us for this. We would put in place what was called the gold standard 1-2-3 rules. I haven't seen the shape of this agreement. It sounds like it's American companies that are doing it. That gives me more confidence. But man, less nuclear enrichment.
1: I'm going to be very candid about the when I look at this internationally, having served as chair of the U.S. Commission on International Religious Freedom, I look at those countries that embrace religious freedom as the most stable, peaceful countries that allow 100%. For prosperity. That's what the facts show. Saudi Arabia is one of the most closed societies in the world. I mean, there are no churches in Saudi Arabia.
0: Yeah. Look, we've been trying to convince the Kingdom of Saudi Arabia to join the Abraham Accords in the same way that the Emiratis did. Right now, there are Christian churches inside the United Arab Emirates.
1: There are a lot of them, right? and they're very welcome.
0: And lots of space for Christians and people of all faiths to practice their faith. I hope the Kingdom of Saudi Arabia, and every Muslim nation, whether that's Indonesia or Malaysia, wherever, Pakistan, I hope they will all come to see that their country will be better off with more religious freedom. And the Kingdom of Saudi Arabia is certainly a nation that needs to continue to move down that path in a way that is serious and reflects an understanding, which is exactly your point. The world is safer when nations accept the fact that people are going to practice the faith to which they believe.
1: I want to bring this home for our last 2 minutes. One of the projects you did when you were Secretary of State was looking at first principles, looking at the foundation of the United States, religious freedom here, and it was a project you took on that was highly criticized even back then. But when you look at this rise of socialism within the Democratic Party, which is an anathema to those founding principles, I mean, you were on to something. Our institutions have been hollowed out with this secularism, and if we don't return to those first principles, I think we lose our country.
0: I believe this with all my heart. And Tony, by the way, you were an important part of helping me achieve that. The Family Research Council was an important part of that. We worked on what became known as the Minister for Religious Freedom. We built a chaplain's corps at the CIA. These are the core institutions of America being imbued with the central idea of America as a Judeo-Christian founded country. If we walk away from that, if we are just a secular society, we will look much more like parts of Europe, which are falling away, right? They're not protecting the unborn. They're not building families. They're not doing the things that have been the central guarantor of freedom and liberty in the United States of America. I pray that we will continue to get that back. The Democrat Party today is not going to move that direction. We need a political movement that's going to do that.
1: A political movement anchored in a moral and transcendent truth with a transcendent truth anchor.
0: Amen. Basic principles.
1: Because without it, we just have two competing parties with two different ideologies that ultimately lead to the same place. One gets there faster than the other.
0: That's absolutely true.
1: Mr. Secretary, I want to thank you for joining us. Always great to see you.
0: Great to see you too, Tony. Bless you.
1: All right, folks. 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
6: In 1862, Abraham Lincoln signed the Morrill Act, helping states create colleges focused on agriculture, mechanics, science, and practical education. The principle was not centralized control, it was opportunity. Lincoln's Morrill Act reminds us that America can support education without surrendering education to Washington. Why did it matter? Because a free nation needs citizens equipped to work, build, steward, and govern themselves. Scripture gives work a sacred weight. In Genesis, God placed man in the garden to work it and to keep it. Proverbs honors the one who works his land. Paul warns against idleness and calls believers to earn their bread. Why does that still matter today? Because education should form capable people under God, not dependent subjects under bureaucracy.
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1: Back to This Week on Capitol Hill. Speaking to the rise of socialist candidates within the Democratic Party, House Speaker Mike Johnson warned that, quote, the barbarians are inside the gate. He went on to explain, quote, we are fighting right now in Congress over whether we're going to maintain our status as a constitutional republic or go down this dark road of death to communism, end quote. The speaker isn't crying wolf. The threat is real. But the battle to preserve the republic will not ultimately be won in Congress. There will be legislative fights. There will be elections where your vote could determine the balance of power and whether socialist policies further undermine our freedoms. But if the barbarians are already inside the gate, we need to ask, how did they get in? And how do we get them out? Congress reflects culture more than it creates it. Laws can restrain evil, but they cannot create virtue. A constitutional republic depends on citizens with the moral character to govern themselves and families that instill virtue in the next generation. Culture is ultimately shaped by what people believe about God, truth, and morality. When those foundations erode, political institutions follow. To understand how this ideological and spiritual challenge gained traction in America, we have to look beyond politics to the forces that shape a nation's character. In his 1983 book, The Gravedigger File, author and social critic Oz Guinness warned that secularization was hollowing out the institution that had long guided Western civilization, the church. As biblical faith weakened, society's moral foundations weakened, creating a vacuum secular ideologies would inevitably fill. A little more than a decade later, Judge Robert Bork approached the same crisis from a different direction. In his book, Slouching Toward Gomorrah, he argued that America's moral and cultural foundations were being eroded by radical individualism and radical egalitarianism, weakening the institutions upon which constitutional government depends. Nominated to the Supreme Court by Ronald Reagan in 1987, Bork was rejected because of his originalist views of the Constitution. Though writing as a constitutional scholar rather than a theologian, he arrived at a remarkable similar conclusion as Guinness. When I first came to Washington, I had hoped to meet Robert Bork, and so I called him and invited him to lunch, and he graciously accepted. During our conversation, I asked for his prognosis of America's future. He replied, quote, the culture is too far gone for the country to turn around. For a moment, I thought there was no hope, but then he added this, there is one thing that could save the country, a genuine renewal of religion in America. But he continued, unfortunately, the church has been and continues to be in decline. So how did the barbarians get inside the gate? Through the church's loss of its preserving influence as the salt of the earth. And how do we secure that gate once again? Jesus said, you are the salt of the earth. Salt preserves what would otherwise decay. History has confirmed what Christ taught. The decisive battle for America's future will not ultimately be won in Congress, but in the church as it once again shapes the nation's moral character. Change the nation's character and its policies will follow. In God We Trust cannot remain merely a motto etched in stone. It must once again become the conviction written upon our hearts and reflected in how we live. And that has been This Week on Capitol Hill.
11: 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It's Striking Gold with Kenny Michaels coming up next. 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
14: Carmen Roberts. The conflict with Iran widened this week as Iran-backed militants in Yemen attacked ships in the Red Sea, helping push oil prices higher. And the U.S. and Iran, however, held off on attacks overnight.
15: For 13 nights in a row, U.S. forces targeted military positions inside Iran. Last night, quiet for the first time in those 2 weeks. President Trump has talked repeatedly over the last few days about consideration of a possible massive attack on Iran. But the president made sure to say all options for the U.S. still on the table.
14: Fox's Steve Harrigan from Tel Aviv. Belgium authorities arrest a Canadian intern at NATO on suspicion of spying. Officials say NATO security services flagged suspicious activity involving the female Canadian citizen who is originally from China. America's listening to Fox News.
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17: 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Adam Carolla, investigative journalist Nick Shirley, Steve Hilton, Larry O'Connor, Alex Marlow, and more. 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
18: Hey, it's Larry Elder, and I'm going to be at Town Hall 2026. 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
25: All right, welcome to the show, everybody. I'm your host, Kenny Michaels. This is Striking Gold. Am I juiced up or what? Wait till you hear what I got to tell you. You're never going to believe it. All right, welcome to the show, everybody. The number to get me live, 888-961-0222. The amazing Wendy is on phones today. Be nice to her when you call in, please. The number to get me live, 888-961-0222. The phone lines are on. We're ready to roll. If you can also go to kennysgoldquiz.com. By the way, you can follow me on Instagram. Don't forget to do that. Become a follower of mine on Instagram. Go to Striking Gold with Kenny Michaels. All one long word. Striking Gold with Kenny Michaels. And you got it. You'll be following the good-looking Brad Pitt of Precious Metals, the sexiest guy on radio, Kenny Michaels. All right, welcome to the show, everybody. Here we go. Remember I told you that the Trump administration wanted to audit Fort Knox. Remember I told you that. And I said that when it happens, I'll let you know. It has happened. Some people believe gold's not there. Some people believe gold is there. 3 days ago, Jesse Waters from Fox News was given a tour of the Treasury by our Treasury Secretary, Scott Bessent. And they came to a portion of the Treasury where in a gold frame, there were all the different currencies throughout the years. And Jesse Waters asked Scott Bessent, what about Fort Knox? What about gold? Have you guys audited Fort Knox? Listen, this was a video 3 days ago. Listen to this.
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27: The treasurer has been to Fort Knox. I am happy to say all gold is present and accounted for. The U.S. has the largest pile of gold in the world, over $1 trillion at current market value.
25: There you go. All gold accounted for. The audit has been done. This is what Trump has been waiting for. That's why everyone now thinks the revaluation of gold is going to be quick and going to be soon. That means it's going to drive the price of gold through the roof. That's what that means. He said we are the largest owner of gold in the world. He says over $1 trillion. The guy underneath him went to do the audit. He says we're closer to $14 trillion. Who cares? $1 trillion to $14 trillion. Who cares? We got the most gold in the world. And now Scott Bessent is saying we're bringing more gold in from Venezuela. Trump said the other day, the oil in Iran is ours. The gold in Iran is ours. Here we go. Trump's becoming Robin Hood. Becoming Robin Hood, baby. If there's gold in the world, Trump's going to get it. He's going to pile it up, pile it up, pile it up, and then revalue it. And if you're invested in gold, your IRA, your 401k is going to look better than it's ever looked in your lifetime. if you stay in paper, you're going to be the loser. The audit has been done at Fort Knox. This is what Trump has been waiting for. If you have not yet moved your retirement account into gold, you better hurry the hell up. As of July 24th, all major banks in China are suspending paper purchases and are told to only focus on physical gold. Wow. The battle is on between the United States and China as to see who revalues gold first. We are imminent. We are on the cusp right now. And you're going to think I'm not an American when I say this, but I am an American, proud to be an American, because at least I know I'm free. Listen to me. I don't care who wins the battle between China and the U.S., who reprices gold first. Why? Because the winner is gold. Whoever gets to the finish line, I don't care. Because the winner's gold. And my IRA is in gold. China is suspending paper purchases as of July 24th. What that proves to you is that paper gold is not the same as physical gold. China's abandoning paper gold. They're going to physical gold. They just converted their yuan to now be backed by gold. Trump is getting more gold from Venezuela. Trump has now audited Fort Knox. Trump is getting gold from Iran. What are you doing? Are you invested in what was? Or you want to be invested in what is? Now that the audit has been done, there is article after article after article that says that this revaluing of gold is going to happen. I've never been more excited. So if you have an IRA, 401k, 403b, whatever the hell it is, if the winner is gold, go to gold. Golden Crest Metals will do it for you. Call them up. They're there right this minute. You'll get somebody if you call. Their number is 888-406-6222. Again, 888-406-6222. That's their number. They're there right now. Or if you want me, the good-looking, sexiest guy on radio, to help you, no problem. Go to kennysgoldquiz.com and I'll help you. My goodness, the audit has been done. And investing.com is reporting, listen to this, that the revaluation of gold is no longer a choice. It's now necessary. Wow. It is no longer a choice. It is now necessary. Do you realize that if we have $14 trillion worth of gold in Fort Knox, as they're saying? Do you realize if Trump revalues that $14 trillion? Guys, our debt is $41 trillion. If he revalues gold at the right number, bye-bye national debt. Bye-bye. Bye-bye. And all of a sudden, we're not in debt anymore. He'll go down as the greatest president of all time, like him or not. If we're at $14 trillion now, and they revalue gold on the books, can you imagine what happens to your retirement account? Can you imagine what happens if you take the money out of your bank account and buy gold and have it sent to your home? Or if you move your IRA, your 401k, can you imagine? And the audit's been done. Okay, you heard me play the video just a few minutes ago. The audit's been done. The Trump administration has audited Fort Knox and is proud to say all gold is accounted for.
27: Have you visited Fort Knox? The treasurer has been to Fort Knox. I am happy to say all gold is present and accounted for. The U.S. has the largest pile of gold in the world, over $1 trillion at current market value.
25: There you go. Hear what he said? over $1 trillion in current market value. But the U.S. Treasury is showing the value of gold at the price that it was in 1973. So if the value is $1 trillion based on that number, my God, what the hell is it today? Unbelievable. Hey, guys, I'm telling you right now, my IRA is in physical gold and silver. And I tell you every week, I'm crushing it. When this revaluation takes place, I'm telling you now, you're right now able to watch me on YouTube do this show. If you go to YouTube right now, type in Striking Gold with Kenny Michaels, you'll be able to see this show live, right? And you'll see how stinking good looking I really am. Okay, this is the Brad Pitt of precious metals right here, okay? But if my IRA goes the direction that now it's going to go when the revaluation happens, I'll be doing these shows in a tuxedo with a top hat, with tails. I'll be looking fly, baby. You know what they say? The young kids today, they say, I'm looking fly. Okay? I don't want to be a fly. You know flies vomit every time they land? Tell me that wouldn't upset your stomach. Think about this. If every time you stood still, you vomited, that would be just a horrible feeling. Gosh, I don't want to be a fly. But I want to look fly. Okay? China is now suspending paper purchases, telling their banks to focus on physical gold. Our Treasury Secretary has verified the gold is in Fort Knox. Okay? This is all Trump has been waiting for, to revalue gold. We are here. It is upon us. We're on the cusp of a major gold change in value on the books. And when he changes that value of gold, when he reprices that value of gold, and your retirement is in gold, wow. Bye-bye paper. Hello, physical assets. And the funny part about this, I've been telling you this was going to happen. If you don't move your money now into gold, you're going to price yourself right out of the opportunity. So do it. Call Golden Crest Metals right now, 888-406-6222. Again, 888-406-6222. They're there right now. Or if you want me to help you, no problem. Just go to kennysgoldquiz.com. Answer a couple questions. It'll come to my email. And of course, who wouldn't want Brad Pitt of Precious Metals to call him? You know what I mean? Think about this. You're talking to me on the other line when I call you. And I know what's running through your head. I am talking to the sexiest man on radio. Holy smokes. How powerful is that? Think about it. All right, the number to get me live here in studio right now, 888-961-0222. That's the number to get me live. We got open phone lines. If you're excited as I am about this repricing of gold, about what's happened now, the audit on Fort Knox has been done. It's here. It's exciting as hell. It's exciting as hell. Okay. You can call me here. The amazing Wendy is handling our phones today. When you call in, be very nice to her, please. Okay, she does a fantastic job. But call in if you got questions about moving your retirement account or about taking your cash out of the bank, which would be really smart, and buying physical gold and silver. That's what this show's here for. This show's here to educate. So use the phone lines, 888-961-0222. All right, here's something else you should know. China and India are going away from the U.S. dollar. Big article in investing.com. They are turning their back on the dollar. What are they doing? Well, you guessed it. They're stacking gold. China and India are stacking gold. That's right. China and India are stacking gold. They're going away from the U.S. dollar. Why are they going away from the dollar? Well, did you guys hear about that story on the news about that lettuce outbreak from Taco Bell? Did you hear about that? Taco Bell. Poor Taco Bell. I feel bad for them. Okay? But it's a diarrhea outbreak. There's a diarrhea outbreak. I don't think it's from the lettuce. I think it's from the fact that people's dollar is dropping. Things are costing more money and it's making them sick. That's why there's a diarrhea outbreak. You don't take Pepto-Bismol to fix it. You just buy gold. Once you're in gold and your money's going up, the diarrhea comes to an end. That's it. That's it. It's that simple. Poor Taco Bell, they're blaming Taco Bell. But the fact of the matter is, it's because the U.S. dollar is dropping and our money's not going as far and people are getting sick. They're getting sick. Now, I don't have the outbreak because I'm in gold. So, poor Taco Bell, they're blaming Taco Bell, but I don't think it's Taco Bell. I don't. I think it's bad money, honey. And that ain't funny. So, I'm telling you now, I have good money. You have bad money. If you're in stocks, you have bad money. If you're in gold, you have good money. Period. And now the audit has been done in Fort Knox, and we are proud to say all gold is accounted for, as I thought. And we got anywhere from 1 to 14 trillion. The largest owner of gold in the world is the United States of America. The red, white, and blue, baby. And now Trump is bringing more in from Venezuela, according to Scott Bessent. Trump himself said the oil in Iran is ours and the gold in Iran is ours. Let's go, Robin Hood. Bring it in. Let's go. If you wait any longer to move your retirement accounts, you're going to spend a lot more on the gold and get less ounces. Don't be stupid about that. Do it now. 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All right. We have our gold miner this week. Yeah, beautiful. We're going to go to the phones. Let's bring on Randall. Randall, welcome to the show, buddy.
0: Wow, Kenny, I can't believe it. You've been talking about this for months and months and months. And you know what? I'm emotional right now. I'm sorry, but, you know, I talked to you about a week ago, and you set me up, and I bought some gold, and my gut told me to do it. And we've been waiting and waiting and waiting for the repricing. And they finally went in Fort Knox. You said it was going to happen, and it happened. And I got to tell you something, man. I am so glad that I called you and you hooked me up, because this is my retirement. You know what I'm saying? And I'm so glad I followed my gut and talked to you. I've been listening to you for a long time, but especially the last few months. Every Sunday I listen to you, every word. And I've kind of educated myself, but I got to tell you, I'm so grateful to you, and I'm so glad that this happened before the repricing. I bought my gold before the repricing. Can you imagine how I'm going to feel once they do it? How much, you know, and instantly the gold is going to be worth so much more money than it was a day earlier.
25: Randall, I can tell you how you're going to feel. My IRA is in gold. I take a lot of my cash. I put it in silver and gold. When Trump reprices both silver and gold, I know how you're going to feel, buddy, because I'm going to be feeling the same way. This is something we've been waiting for. This is something that the whole, literally the whole world has been waiting for. And all that's been holding Trump back is finding the time to have his administration audit Fort Knox. And now 3 days ago, Jesse Waters on Fox News was given a tour of the Treasury. And I'm not going to play it for you right now, but you'll be able to hear it in a minute, where Scott Bessent, our Treasury Secretary, says he's proud to announce all the gold is there. We have over $1 trillion. Okay. And then the guy below him who did the audit says we're closer to 14 trillion. I don't care the amount. I don't care the amount. What I care is there's a battle going on between the United States and China now as to who's going to be the first one to revalue gold. And for the first time in my life, I always root for the USA. Always root for the USA. In the Olympics, I root for the USA, right? I always root for the USA, and I'm a proud American. But when my money is in gold, when my IRA is in gold, I don't give a you-know-what as to which country does it first, because it's not the country that wins. It's the gold that wins. And if gold wins, I win, because I'm in gold. So absolutely, I'm invested in a winner. So are you. Now, let me ask you a question. How was the process when you contacted Golden Crescent Metals and you contacted me? How was that process, Randall?
0: From the very beginning, from step one, everybody was knowledgeable, patient, very kind. Listen, I know what service is. I've been a waiter for 37 years. I know what service is and what service is not. You guys gave me stellar, stellar, stellar service. Every step, every process. I even had to text back because I'm kind of blind right now. I couldn't, I had to, couldn't read it very well. You guys are so patient. Every time I texted you, you texted me right back or called back. Every time. I never had to wait, never was put on hold, nothing. You guys were there all the time. And I can't recommend you enough to everybody. I mean, and Kenny, just to hear that news, knowing that I bought it before this happened, you can imagine how I feel right now. My heart's pounding out of my chest with gratefulness. And, you know, it's, God bless you, Kenny, for telling everybody about this. I mean it, sir.
25: Well, you know what, sir? My job is to educate. People think, oh, you know, he's going to sell me gold. I'm not going to sell you anything. I don't care whether you buy or don't. That's your problem. You want to stay in paper? Go stay in paper. You're going to have the diarrhea from the lettuce at Taco Bell if you stay in paper. If you get the gold, you're not going to have the diarrhea. It's your choice. Now, listen. I know you got a bunch of free silver. How much free silver did you end up with?
0: $7,000.
25: Boom! So listen to this.
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0: Yeah.
25: Not only did you buy gold and silver with your hard-earned money, and obviously when it reprices, that will do well. But think about this. When he reprices silver, and everybody's getting free silver for coming to me and tuning into my show, everybody that I give free silver to, imagine what the free silver is going to be like when he reprices gold. And that was free money.
0: Yes, exactly.
25: It's crazy.
0: Exactly.
25: All right, listen, Randall. I appreciate the call, buddy. I'm glad we were able to help you. When you started crying in the beginning of this, I'm not going to lie, I got teary-eyed, and it takes a lot to get Kenny Michaels teary-eyed. Two things make Kenny Michaels teary-eyed: happy customers and gold going up. Anyway, listen, for being this week's gold miner, buddy, I'm going to ship you a case of Omaha steaks courtesy of myself and this show. I appreciate you very much. Thanks. Enjoy the journey, buddy. Enjoy the journey. Well,
0: oh, Kenny, thank you so much. Oh, I can't thank you enough, buddy. Thank you.
25: All right, buddy. Have a blessed day. Bye-bye. Bye-bye. All right, the number to get me live, 888-961-0222. That's the number to get me live. I'm Kenny Michaels. This is Striking Gold. My goodness. Do you hear the emotion in that guy? Do you hear the beginning when he started crying? He said, oh, I'm getting teary-eyed. I'm starting to cry. He told me when this guy called off my show, he said, Mr. Michaels, I've always wanted to buy real gold and real silver and never thought I'd be able to. Now I have some money and I want to do it. You want to talk about timing? This guy buys his gold and silver just before this video comes out from Scott Bissett and Jesse Waters. It's crazy. Now, has Trump repriced it yet? No, he has not. But now that the audit has been done, that's all that's been holding him back. So now there's a lot of fever. There's a lot of energy. There's a lot of excitement that this is going to happen here. So people by the droves are heading to gold, and they should. Get the hell out of the market. I ask this question all the time. How much do you trust Wall Street? If your answer is I don't, my answer to you is, do you always give your money to people you don't trust? How much do you trust God? If your answer is I do, then why are you not in his money? Look what he's doing for this, okay? The audit has taken place. The gold is there. The repricing and the battle between the U.S. and China is going on. We're going to take a quick break. When we come back, we're going to continue Striking Gold with Kenny Michaels. I am the Brad Pitt of Precious Metals, the sexiest guy on radio. We'll be right back.

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2: In 1862, Abraham Lincoln signed the Morrill Act, helping states create colleges focused on agriculture, mechanics, science, and practical education. The principle was not centralized control, it was opportunity. Lincoln's Morrill Act reminds us that America can support education without surrendering education to Washington. Why did it matter? Because a free nation needs citizens equipped to work, build, steward, and govern themselves. Scripture gives work a sacred weight. In Genesis, God placed man in the garden to work it and to keep it. Proverbs honors the one who works his land. Paul warns against idleness and calls believers to earn their bread. Why does that still matter today? Because education should form capable people under God, not dependent subjects under bureaucracy.
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3: The Answer. 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
4: Southern California officials are issuing ocean water warnings for several beaches despite the heat wave baking the region. Residents are urged not to swim, surf, or play at four beaches in L.A. County due to high bacteria levels. The beaches include Mother's Beach, Inner Cabrillo Beach, Topanga Canyon Beach, and Santa Monica Pier. This is the SoCal area is dealing with a prolonged heat wave with no relief expected to come soon. Larry Marino in the Answer Newsroom.
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0: show, the number to get me live right now, 888-961-0222. If you have a retirement account and you're sitting in stocks, bonds, mutual funds, my condolences to you. Get the hell out. When in doubt, get out right now. The audit of Fort Knox has happened. Here, if you missed the beginning of the show, I'm going to play it for you. This, ladies and gentlemen, was a video that came out 3 days ago in a live interview with Jesse Waters from Fox News, who was given a tour of the Treasury by our great Treasury Secretary, Scott Bessent. And when they got to a certain part of the Treasury, there was this gold frame on the wall. And inside the picture were all the different currencies that the U.S. had gone through in its time being a country. And then Jesse Waters asked Scott Bessent about gold and Fort Knox. Listen to this.
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2: The treasurer has been to Fort Knox, and I am happy to say all gold is present and accounted for. The U.S. has the largest pile of gold in the world, over $1 trillion at current market value.
0: Now, the guy underneath Bessent himself didn't go do the audit. He says that in the video. He said, I didn't go. But the guy below him did. And the guy below him says it's closer to $14 trillion. Now, I don't care the amount. I could care less the amount. I don't know who's right, who's wrong. I could care less. All I know is the winner's gold. The only thing that has held Trump back from repricing gold is you can't reprice something until you know how much you have, right? Then you can do the calculation. Now he knows how much he has. The audit's been done. The gold's been accounted for. Okay, if you wait too long to move your retirement account or your cash from the bank into gold and silver, you're never going to buy it because it's going to be too expensive for you. But if you buy it now and all this fun stuff happens with the repricing and China's in the middle of it right now, so one of these two countries is going to hit it first. And I don't care. All I know is the winner is going to be gold. That's all I care about. Now, you heard me talk about the diarrhea outbreak that's going on with Taco Bell, and they're blaming it on lettuce. What I believe is, what they mean by lettuce, they mean let us get out of the dollar and let us get into gold and silver. The people who are in the dollar are feeling the diarrhea outbreak because their money doesn't go as far and they're struggling to stay afloat. Their IRAs aren't going anywhere. Their 401ks are dropping. They're not making enough money to retire, so they think they have to work longer, and it gives them an upset stomach, and that's where the what do they call it, cyclosporasis, the thing that's come out, is happening to people. When they mean lettuce, they mean let us get out of the dollar, let us get out of paper, and let us move to gold. China doesn't have the diarrhea outbreak because as of July 24th, all major Chinese banks are told by the government to no longer handle paper purchases and to focus on physical gold. That is very exciting. If you're not in gold, get in gold, and you better hurry the hell up.

0: because now that the audit's been done, a lot of people think the repricing by Trump is imminent. And if that happens, can you imagine your IRA in gold? Boom! Silver, boom! And you get free silver for tuning into my show. Imagine what you make on the free silver. 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This dude got $7,000 free silver for tuning into the Brad Pitt of Precious Metals, calling me directly or going to kennysgoldquiz.com. And he follows me on Instagram at Striking Gold with Kenny Michaels. He watches this show on YouTube, Striking Gold with Kenny Michaels. And so he came to me. 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And you know what that does? That triggers an email to me. Then I call you. You're mesmerized by the fact the sexiest dude on radio is calling you, Brad Pitt of Precious Metals. Here I am, right? And then I will take over your account personally and help you. Hurry up. The audit at Fort Knox has happened. Hurry up. All right, let's go to the phones. We're going to go to line two. We'll talk to Steve in San Francisco. Man, I love San Francisco. Steve, welcome to the show.
1: Hey, thank you. So I'm a believer in gold. Just want you to know that. I bought gold before 2000, and I bought it for around between 800 and 1200, about 30 bars of it, or whatever they're called, the little medallion things. And I used it a little while ago to buy a watch that I spent $12,000 for. That was worth about $30,000. So I'm a true believer. My question is now that gold has gone way up and then now down, I don't know if it's below 4,000, now, but, is there a chance that at some point in the near future, cause I think overall gold's going to always go up. It just has to. What would be a good time? Would income averaging?
0: No.
1: Buying gold?
0: No. Okay. So let me explain something to you, Steve.
1: Go ahead.
0: I know what you're asking.
1: I know
0: what you're asking. You're asking, when would be a good time to buy it at the bottom? Sir, the bottom is over. If you've been listening to this show, I played a video. Wait. I played a video already three times that came in 3 days ago. And it talks about the audit of Fort Knox. That's all Trump was waiting for. That audit has been done, sir. China on July 24th has told their banks to suspend all paper purchases and focus on physical gold only. And they just backed the yuan with gold. Now, sir, if you're paying attention, the only reason gold has come down a little is because of oil prices. Okay, when oil goes up, gold dips a little. Who cares? The oil going up is a temporary issue. Once we wipe out Iran and they're no longer left, oil, of course, goes back down. Trump's taking the oil, which is going to bring oil prices back down. It gives the United States control of the oil, which will bring oil prices down. And oil prices and gold work in an inverse relationship. There is no downside to investing in gold. Steve, I have sat 3 times at my kitchen table with a pad of paper, drew a line down the center. On the left, I wrote pros. On the right, I wrote cons. And this applies to IRAs and retirement accounts and cash. And I tried to find a con in moving to gold, and I cannot find one. It is a safe haven. It is a massive reduction in taxes. It is private from the U.S. government. It is the only form of real money there is. Everything else in the world's credit. And our own president is obsessed with gold.
1: With gold.
0: Now, Steve, I do have a question. Yep. I do have a question for you. You live in San Francisco. Is that right, sir?
1: Oh, yeah.
0: Okay. Have you ever had dinner at a place called Firenze by Night?
1: I don't think so, but I've eaten in San Francisco many times.
0: Okay, yes. Well, there's an Italian restaurant called Firenze by Night. They're near Chinatown. I don't know the street, but look it up. Sergio, the guy that owns it, is one of the top 10 chefs in the world. If you're looking for fabulous Italian, food, go to Firenze by Night. Tell him the good-looking Brad Pitt of Precious Metals, the sexiest guy on radio, Kenny Michael, sent you. And take your little gold coins in there, absolutely, sir, and enjoy dinner on God's money. Because at the end of the day, I have a question for you, sir. How much do you trust the federal banking system? How much do you trust the federal banking system?
1: None.
0: None. How much do you trust Wall Street, sir?
1: None.
0: None. So, do you always give your money to people you don't trust? If you don't trust your next door neighbor, are you going to give him your life savings to hold on to?
1: So can I ask you one question? If I had, say, a couple million dollars, how much of that should I put in gold?
0: It depends
1: as
0: on.
1: As opposed to, because right now I've got 30 ounces of gold.
0: Okay, so it depends on how much of that $1 million you need to live on. Okay. You have to keep some cash in the bank because you got to live, right? We got to pay our bills, right? But at the end of the day, the money you put into physical metals is money you either are going to, like retirement accounts, all should be in physical gold. Cash, put whatever money you're sure you're not going to need to live on for a while, stick it in physical gold and silver. It's the best advice I can give you right now, sir. This news that I announced today, sir, did you by chance hear the video that I played?
1: No.
0: Okay, stay with me on the line. Okay. Yeah. Steve, stay with me on the line. This is a video that was done 3 days ago with Jesse Waters from Fox and Scott Bessent, our Treasury Secretary. Jesse was given a tour of our Treasury Department. And listen to what Jesse asks our Treasury Secretary, and listen to what he says. Listen to this. Go ahead, play it.
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3: The treasurer has been to Fort Knox. I am happy to say all gold is present and accounted for. The U.S. has the largest pile of gold in the world, over $1 trillion at current market value.
0: Now, not only that, they're bringing more gold in from Venezuela. They're bringing gold in from Iran. Our president is obsessed. Where do you think gold's going to go?
1: Well, it's always going to go up eventually. It just depends on when you have to sell it, because everything except Beanie Babies goes up, but then it goes down.
0: Well, sir, Beanie Babies, sir. Beanie Babies are cute little squishy things, and Beanie Babies aren't real money. Gold and silver is God's money. If you trust God, invest in his money. The last thing I'll tell you, you made a comment early in the show that you have bars. Stay away from bars. Bars are reportable to the federal government. You don't want bars, but we'll get into that another time. If you want to buy more, you got two choices. 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Okay?
1: Thank you.
0: Bye-bye. All right, the number to get me live, 888-961-0222. That's the number to get me live. I'm Kenny Michaels. This is Striking Gold. So the other thing I want to mention is, for the first time, the central banks are planning on the first dollar decline in 3 years. And they say the winner, you guessed it, gold. Gold is the winner. You see, China is now on a tear to reprice gold. For them to instruct their major banks that on July 24th and going forward, they are not to, they are to suspend paper trading and only focus on physical gold means, and they just converted their yuan, they just backed their yuan by gold. So they are a little further ahead than we are as far as the revaluing of precious metals. But it doesn't matter which country revalues it first, because the ultimate winner is gold. And the ultimate winner is people invested in gold, like me. Where is your retirement account right now? Where is it? Is it in stocks? Is it in bonds? Is it in mutual funds? You're in a loser. You're in a loser. Okay? If the ultimate winner is going to be gold, stick your retirement account in physical gold. Then you get peace of mind. You don't have to worry about anything. Couple questions. How much do you trust Wall Street? If you're sitting there saying, Mr. Michaels, I don't, do you always give your money to people you don't trust? Do you always do that? How much? Here's another question. How comfortable do you feel? And I ask this every week. How comfortable do you feel that your money is going to be there when you need it, if you left it where it is based on everything going on in the world today? If you are not 100% comfortable, when in doubt, you know what I say, get out. The difference between you and me, the difference between you and me is if you asked me the question, Mr. Michaels, how comfortable do you feel that your money, your retirement money, will be there when you need it, when you're ready to retire, based on everything going on in the world, I would say 1,000%, because I'm in physical gold. I trust the Bible. I read it. I go to church every Sunday. I trust the Bible. Jesus is my Lord and Savior. And I trust what that book says. And that book says that if I'm invested in physical gold and silver, it gives me divine wealth and divine peace. I am at peace with the fact that my retirement account will be there when I need it, right? Because I'm in God's money. I trust God, so I'm in his money. He's my financial advisor, not some guy in a leisure suit at Charles Schwab, okay? So if you don't trust Wall Street and you leave your money with people you don't trust, well, that's on you, right? That's on you. If you trust God, put your IRA in his money. I have no doubt my money's going to be there when I need it. You do. I don't. Okay? And I agree with you. I don't trust Wall Street. I don't trust the federal banking system. Do I have money in the bank? I have to have some. I got bills to pay. If I didn't have bills, I'd be a rich man. But I got bills like everybody else. Should I keep some money in the bank? Sure, I got to pay bills. But because I don't trust the federal banking system, I keep very little of my money with people I don't trust. The bulk of my money is in what I do trust, real true money, God's money. That's just smart. That's called diversification. You want a lot more in hard asset, much less in paper. If you have not yet moved your retirement account or your cash into physical gold and silver, you better do it now. The Fort Knox audit has been done. It's been verified. We know it's there. You're running out of time. That's all Trump has been waiting for, to pull the trigger. And you don't want to sleep on this and then wake up one morning and see gold went from 4,000 to 9,000 and you missed out. Nah, you missed out. Okay, don't be stubborn, don't be stupid. You this is your money. Your money. It's not your financial advisor's money. It's your money. It's your legacy, it's your children, your grandchildren's money. You have an opportunity of a lifetime. When did you think in your lifetime you'd see a presidential administration audit Fort Knox? Last time it was done was Roosevelt. So if you if you were born after that, you've never seen it. It's happened. It's here. It happened. That's nothing but great news for gold. The fact is, another country, the two biggest economies in the world, are battling to reprice physical gold and silver. The ultimate winner is gold. I don't care if China wins first or the U.S. wins first. The winner is gold. And my IRA's in a winner. That's it. Done. 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Nobody fails the quiz, okay? So calm down. If you're not a good test taker, calm down. Nobody fails the quiz. Answer a few questions. It comes to my email. And then, of course, the Brad Pitt of Precious Metals will call you. 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Now, lastly, we had a diarrhea outbreak from lettuce at Taco Bell, they say. 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What they mean by lettuce, the reason people have a diarrhea outbreak from lettuce is because let us get out of the dollar and let us get into gold. You understand? Because your dollar doesn't buy enough. Gold does. You understand? That would give me diarrhea too if my money wasn't going far enough. All right. Thanks for tuning into the show. 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Ladies and gentlemen, I am Kenny Michaels. This is Striking Gold. Follow me on Instagram, Striking Gold with Kenny Michaels. Ladies and gentlemen, thank you for tuning into the show. How exciting is this, huh? Wow. We will see you next week. God bless.

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7: Paul Stevens, decision made. The Democratic committee members in the state of Maine selecting former state Senate member Troy Jackson to run for the U.S. Senate this November. Jackson was once a Republican, but now embraces progressivism and is backed by Vermont Senator Bernie Sanders. He, of course, replaces the primary winner, Graham Platner, after sexual assault allegations forced him out of the race. He denies those allegations. Jackson will face longtime incumbent Republican Senator Susan Collins in the fall election. President Trump saying the U.S. will keep attacking Iran until it's serious about a peace deal.
8: And by the way, they are talking to us right now. They'd love to make a deal. I don't think they're ready to. I don't think it's time yet, but I'm willing to listen. But they cannot have a nuclear weapon.
7: The president last night at the rescheduled White House Correspondents' Dinner. 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
3: Paramount will not close its multi-billion dollar merger with Warner Brothers until the court decides whether the deal violates antitrust laws. The deal would combine two of Hollywood's five biggest film distributors and two of the five major cable channel companies. However, a coalition of states led by Democratic attorneys general filed a lawsuit alleging the merger violates a section of the Clayton Act, barring mergers that would substantially lessen competition or create a monopoly. Larry Marino in the Answer Newsroom.
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16: I am so excited about today's topic because this feels near and dear and very present to both of us as we are in the midst of raising our four kids. So today's advice are some of the principles that we are working on instilling in our children, and we are very much in the midst. And to many of our listeners, maybe you're done raising your kids, or maybe you're at a different phase of raising your kids. But we hope that some of the dialogue that we share today either instigates a dialogue for you as you raise your kids, or some new thoughts, or could be helpful. And ultimately, we'd love to hear from you about your advice, because parenting is truly one of the most humbling aspects of my day. I think Jeremiah is too. I don't think I'm sharing for you. Would you consider it a hefty challenge?
17: Absolutely. We have four of them. They're wonderful kids, but they're kids, and we are trying to figure out how to best point them in the right direction, equip them for their futures. And today we're talking about money and kids. You know, what has been successful in helping kids understand and become comfortable and resourceful with money? Where are those conversations still to be had? We're at a unique spot that our kids are 13, 11, 9, and 7. So we got four of them. And so things like toys around the house, things like, you know, that's kind of the world we're in. We don't have adult children. We don't yet have teenage, you know, big time teenage kids.
16: Little teenagers.
17: That's right. So as we walk into this, you know, a lot of this is talking about some of the things that we're trying, some of the things that we're finding success, and how do you raise kids and equip them with money sense, but also, you know, being open to hearing, I would love to hear feedback from listeners of things that they've done that they found very useful or helpful with their kids of instilling this. And a lot of times, you know, we kind of start this off that people work so hard to provide for their kids. They work so hard to set up a future for their kids, to put food on the table for their kids, to provide the things that they didn't have when they were a kid. And you spend a lot of time doing that. But a big piece that is sometimes left on the back burner is, are you equipping your kids to, one, be able to generate their own income, right? Are they ready to exist as adults in the world? But two, are they ready to handle and deal with the finances that you're creating? As you're finding success in your business, you're finding success in your career, are your kids going to walk seamlessly into that and really build on the foundation you've created? Or are they going to flounder? Are they going to squander? And how do we train them up in that way?
16: Right. What's the future that you're aiming for? And I think it is interesting, you know, people talk from a nature versus nurture perspective, but I can already observe in our kids certain tendencies. Let's just talk simplistically between spender and saver. Now, I have to out myself at the beginning of our time together because I was raised by a dad who worked in the financial services industry all my life. And so money conversations and dialogue, whether it was in good times or bad times, were just a part of my upbringing. And one of the things that I've learned as we meet with clients is that, and we oftentimes as we're getting to know our clients, talk about what was money like growing up? Did your parents talk about it? You know, to all of our listeners, we know to be true that money can be some of the most tense, stressful aspects of a marriage, ultimately can be very impactful on the outcome of a marriage. And so one of the things, we talked about this on an earlier episode, is that we find that sometimes it's not that there's a lot of necessarily fighting about money in the home. Sometimes there's just simply a lack of conversation or a lack of dialogue. So I was realizing that what was normal to me, money was talked about a lot while I was growing up, isn't really that normal. There's just frankly a lot of families that just don't talk a lot about money.
17: And finding those easy on-ramps. I mean, I remember as a kid, we would sit around on like a Saturday or a Sunday, we cut coupons as a family. And, you know, my sister and I, like, we were younger, so we were just practicing using scissors. But it was something to say, oh yeah, we need bread, clip that one. Oh, we're going to get eggs, clip that one. And that was part of, as a family, participating in, you know, I didn't realize at the time, but a money conversation. You know, how do we provide for our family? How are we wise stewards with what we have? And, you know, as my family, you know, developed, there's a point where we stopped cutting coupons. I don't remember exactly when, but that was, I think, an early introduction to the conversation of budget, finances, resources. It was just, you know, physically cutting coupons. I mean, the days have changed. And most people, if they have a coupon, it is a digital thing on their phone. But I think it was a good spot for us, for myself as a kid, to kind of enter into that conversation, to have a family conversation.
16: Yep. And I think, you know, it's not, so if people take away nothing from this time together, I want them to take this away, that sometimes just having the conversation, and it's not necessarily one conversation, it's a regularity of conversation. And as adults, I think it takes a level of vulnerability to expose to our kids challenges that we might be having with money or decisions that we're making. I've talked in general about investment, the idea of investment, you know, and you can use some simplistic illustrations of the level that they would understand, like planting a seed and watching it grow and, you know, et cetera. But I've realized that to my older kids, like, you need to layer on a little bit more complexity so they start to understand. And so, you know, one of the things that, again, was very normal in our house growing up was an allowance. And so at a young age, I remember these little envelopes and learning how to sort money. And that is something that we have carried over in our household. It was probably a couple of years ago that we started talking seriously about an allowance. So this was kind of around the same time that we were talking about chores and daily chores and the habit of chores around our house. And I will say that we're very intentional when we start something in our home. We really try to commit to it, not to say that we don't sometimes have to go back to the drawing board, but to share with those who are listening something that was really helpful for us at the age that our kids are, we invested in one of those digital screens that it's called Skylight, and the kids have zones that they're in charge of on a weekly basis, and the zones are different areas in our home, and there's certain chores that just need to be done every day. And so as they check these tasks off their list, it has to be that they've completed their weekly chores without needing a reminder. So that helped change the dialogue that we were having in our home a lot. They now have to take personal responsibility to get their chores done. This is the way they contribute to the home. And they can do over and above. There'll be some special tasks or special requests from mom and dad. But at a certain point, we said, okay, as we all contribute to our home, another aspect is learning how to manage money, taking responsibility for the money that we earn and how we spend it. And so we instigated an allowance. Each one of our kids gets the same amount of dollars per week as how old they are. So every year they naturally get a raise. Can't say that we're quite keeping up with inflation, but maybe we are. And I started, and this may be old school, but we started with that good old idea of like envelopes and giving them cold, hard cash and talking about how we organize our money into money that we're going to spend today, money that we're going to save for later, and money that we're going to give away. And so they have those three envelopes. And I just thought it was a very like tactile, tangible way for them to learn how to organize their money. But it came with some hardships. Like, how many dollar bills were we hunting for?
17: Yeah, I think we had to go to the bank and say, I'd like a bunch of $1 bills so I could pay the kids, you know, appropriate amounts, teach them to make change, all those items. Well, I think it's a great, I enjoy this conversation because it's going to evolve and change. You know, on one side, we're teaching our children that you put in work, you get resources. You put in work, you get resources. Wonderful. Great, great lesson. But it's also, we're dictating it to them. We're telling them, here's the requirements. Here's what you need to do. I think the next level that we'll probably grow into, and we have, you know, people in our lives who have already graduated these levels, is to have the kids look around and say, hey, I noticed that the windows are dirtier than mom likes them or the dad likes them, and I could fix that. And I would make a pitch, you know, have the kid make a pitch to the parents to say, hey, for $5, I would go and do this, this, this, this. And that's very much like, in my mind, an entrepreneurial mindset. To have them not just say, I put in work, I get resources, which is in my mind level one, perhaps. But the next one saying, I can solve problems and I get better resources. You know, I can look around, be aware, and find ways to solve problems. I mean, eventually, wouldn't it be great having our kids employing their siblings, employing the other neighbor kids to build a small business, to bring in neighbors' trash cans or wash windows, whatever it may be. So I think this is very much, I liked what you said at the beginning, Laura. This is not a one and done conversation, but really there's levels. And I like where we started. They did their chores. They got physical cash. They then had to sort and to allocate to certain activities. And I think that's good for now. But as they age, I see us developing all sorts of more lessons or structures to try and help them. You know, it's like training wheels, help them learn to ride a bike, help them learn to be a productive member of the household, and teach them to be a little bit independent on how they're able to generate kind of the resources they want.
16: Yeah, because this culture is getting more and more inclined towards instant gratification. So we see it, we want it. I was having this conversation with another mom that they were in a store and their son wanted something in front of them, a toy, and pointed to it and said, can we buy that on Amazon right now? As if Amazon would deliver the toy faster than picking up the toy in the store and walking over to the counter and purchasing it. Or the son had just not been in stores very often. And yes, there's a convenience factor there. I know for our kids, it's not just, you know, I guess they've been accustomed to not just picking the thing that they want, but they can pick the size and the color, and it's probably going to be on our doorstep within 24 to 48 hours. So how do we mitigate against that mindset of we're owed something instantly, that instant gratification? And so part of instilling this work ethic is also this delayed gratification. This is where that tendency towards spending and saving, you know, like our son has already spent it four times over before he even earns the allowance or the special pay, right? And so by the time he gets there, now he just has to pick between what he wants to spend it on. But guaranteed, he's going to be buying something. And then our other daughter sits and walks through the store, and even if she's holding on to something that she really wants, she won't end up purchasing it, right? And so it's interesting to kind of encourage each one of them in different ways. It's okay to spend your money on something that you're going to enjoy. You know, it's okay to see value in that, as well as it's okay to save for something bigger in the future. But I think that idea of like kind of recognizing that we're in such a culture of instant gratification and how to train our kids around the benefits of delayed gratification and working hard for something and what benefit, what gift they can receive from that too. So,
17: yeah, that's so good. But I think as we develop the conversation and as we talk with our kids as they get older, we're talking about some basic working principles of what they do. There will also be, I think, conversations about the specifics. This is what investing looks like. We had a family friend that over the summer, but each of the kids kind of had a fake, they're older than I think high school age. They had like a fake stock portfolio. They kind of picked companies they thought was reasonable. They put a certain amount of dollar into a pretend stock portfolio and then saw how it did throughout the summer. And then almost had a competition at the end of the summer who made more or less based on the investment. So that's I think a way to get people exposed to that. But I think there's one, I mean, even a personal story. I remember as a young adult, I didn't have credit. You know, as a kid, I didn't have any credit under my name. And when I was going to buy a car, first my parents made me kind of save up the amount to be able to buy the car. But then rather than me just buying it, they actually had me go down to the bank. They went with me. I took out a loan, used the loan proceeds to buy the car. But then since I already had the enough saved up, I then paid back the loan every month for a full year out of an account I already had. But the whole point of that exercise was to establish credit, to have 12 months of credit that was paid on. And that was something I, of course, never would have thought to do myself. My parents were helping not just set me up with the principles, but also the very tangible, hey, when you get a little older, you're going to need some credit. Let's get your credit started in a good way. So you've now taken a loan. You've made 12 solid payments over the course of a year. You've paid off the loan in full. You know, that was a benefit to start building my credit as a young adult.
16: Right. Because if we think about this as an arc of independence, and obviously our kids are still fairly dependent on us. And like you were saying earlier, we're prescribing to them their allowance and the work that they need to do. But to our 13-year-old, we're starting to layer on some ideas of entrepreneurship. And I will say that what I've experienced so far, and we're 1 year into this teenager world, so some of our listeners are going to be laughing right now, but the more successful conversations we've had are when we identify with her vision or her goals. So we went on a family walk the other night after dinner, and we set out some ideas about her saving money towards a large field trip that she has upcoming next year in eighth grade. And she anticipates this trip. She's excited to go, but it costs thousands of dollars. So I just asked her the question, what would it look like for you to be able to save that amount of money to pay for your own trip? What would that look like? And we spent the 15 or 20 minutes walk just coming up with different ideas, and she would throw out an idea. And let me tell you, it's hard as a parent because you want to just like, well, that's not going to work. Like, or your cost of materials is going to be way more than your profit margin. You know, like it's not worth it, right? Like, or you'd have to charge so much to pay for that. But let her, you know, how to give space for her to like ideate and get out some ideas. Okay, well, what would you need for that? Okay, well, how would you let people know that that's a service that you offer? What is a service you could provide to your neighbors? What is, so just kind of guiding her by questions. And then at the end of our walk, I had a chance to encourage her. Those are great ideas. I love what you came up with. They are now yours. Let me know how I can support you in those ideas. And that's a struggle for me. I have to, you know, say it's easier for me just to say, okay, let's plan it. Let's get it on the calendar. I'll buy these materials, you know, go and do. But I find that as she's moving more towards independence, I have to be equally letting go and let her have the opportunity to learn and to try things that she is interested in.
17: Yeah.
16: Easier said than done.
17: Well, and I think it relates like when the kids were very little, like helping them tie their shoes. Initially, I was the one tying their shoes. And then they said, I can do it. Let me try. And then sitting there painstakingly watching them struggle to tie their shoes, knowing we got to get out the door. But seeing that their struggle, their effort was so valuable, being able to celebrate it. And then soon enough, tying shoes wasn't an issue. Everyone just tied their own shoes. I think the same kind of applies to these money principles. It's not a instantly they're going to pick it up. Yeah, they're going to have to practice. They're going to try some things. It's going to be slower. It's going to take longer. But the benefit being when the kids could all tie their shoes, it was no longer part of the conversation. When our kids or anyone else who's listening, when their kids have a decent sense about money, the value of money, how they could generate money, how they're responsible with money, man, there's so much more value for the family of where they're headed. And ultimately, you know, fast forward a number of decades, we see this a lot with our clients when their adult children are in their 30s, 40s, 50s, and they say, I'm not sure that this child could inherit, you know, a part of my estate because they're just not good with money. How difficult that can be for parents to have to not just admit that, but struggle through. I still have to oversee my children versus the ones who say, oh yeah, just give it to them. They're fine. They'll do better than I will. It's a really wonderful place to be in. And the good or bad is that we're still too young to even know, right? We're in the midst. And so, like I said at the beginning, anyone who has thoughts, ideas, stories, we are all ears because I think it's important that we have a continual evolving conversation with our kids about finances, about their futures.
16: I think parents should be. I would invite more parents to share more of these stories, whether or not they are raising their kids with a lot or a little, right? I think these financial principles still apply. And I like this idea of like, it's not a one and done conversation. There's layers to it. So the conversation we're having with our 7-year-old is going to be different than the one that we're having with our 13-year-old. But if we didn't start by having that conversation with our 7-year-old, we would not yet be ready to have the level of conversation or complexity. And I have to out ourselves that we have progressed beyond the envelope system for allowance. So we do actually now have kind of digital accounts and they have cards that they can track and see what they're saving towards and utilize those when they go out to store. So that's been really fun. So we have evolved our own systems and now we're starting to talk to our oldest about things like investing or things like credit cards, you know, to share a personal story like you did from growing up. That's where I first learned about debt and the idea of a credit card was when I was really saving for a snowboard and it was going to be one of the biggest purchases I had ever made. And I was in anticipation of some birthday money that I just knew my grandparents were going to give me this money. And so I'd saved half of it. And I knew I'd be getting this money in like a week. And all of a sudden, this snowboard, secondhand snowboard became available. It was a one-time offer. It was not going to be available the next day. And I drove and I bought it. And I remember coming home that night and it was such a serious conversation I had to have with my dad about spending money that you don't already have. And just assuming that that money is going to be there, what happens? What if Grandma and Grandpa didn't decide to give you that birthday money this year? Then what would you do, right? How would you pay this debt back that you promised this person you would pay them, right? And so we talked about interest, we talked about debt, we talked about credit cards in terms of like, this is not your money, you are borrowing this money. And, you know, I can laugh about it now. At the time, it was such a serious conversation, but it made such a huge impact on this idea of debt and borrowing and how it's ultimately so important to keep yourself in a cash healthy position because life has all sorts of unexpected outcomes. So whenever I think about a snowboard, I think about debt. and cash.
17: Right. That's a great life lesson that you're able to learn. And I think that the benefit of some of the stuff is, you know, kids can learn these things on a snowboard, right? Versus having to default on a loan as an adult or go through a bankruptcy, but to kind of learn some of these lessons in a safe environment, you know, the freedom to fail, I think is a big one. And with finances, like, give kids chances to try something with money, to fail, to mess up, to learn, so that when they're older, when there's actual real consequences on the line, right, that they're able to have that wisdom and that fortitude to move forward.
16: Our friend J.R. Lay on our previous episode said freedom not to fail. We just use the F word, freedom to learn, right? Freedom to grow from their experiences. So.
17: Yeah, I like that. As I say, the world's changing as well. And I think how the next generation will treat money and handle money will be very different potentially than our generation, the one before us. You know, we still have dollars and cents, right? But as the penny went away recently, you know, there's various things that will be going away and changing. And so a digital footprint, you know, potentially more risk factors, potentially easier spending, all those, you know, will be something that will be slightly different. So preparing kids to walk into that new future, I think, is so vital.
16: Yep, absolutely. So there's so many more topics that we could cover off. And I know that there's a ton more ideas. I genuinely want to hear from some of our listeners about some of their ideas and best practices and lessons learned, frankly, for raising kids with money sense. I think that the best thing to remember and sort of our guiding light is that money is just a tool, right? That the goal here is to raise financially independent kids who then become adults and can invest in their family in a meaningful way. And so their lives can be built with purpose, with extreme ownership or responsibility and stewardship for that which they have been given. I believe that what we have been given. And so we have a responsibility and we have an opportunity to use it intentionally and to benefit other people around us. And that truly is a gift. So we're going to keep that mindset as we go forward and learn as we go, as these kids keep growing up. You know, they just don't listen to me. I keep telling them, stop growing up so fast. You don't believe me for some reason.
17: All right. They're doing great. They're doing great. Cool. Well, thank you everyone for listening. We look forward to, you know, future times to have these conversations and dive into them together.
16: A few more things to let you know about before we go. Podcast reviews really help us to serve more people and get this information into the hands of the people who need it. Please leave us a review. Even if it's not 5 stars, we welcome the feedback.
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3: 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It is a Saturday edition of the Weekend Magazine, a hot Southern California Saturday during the summer. 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
4: 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Hey guys, it's Jennifer Horn. 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

0: 7.
1: Rates already increased by just over 10% last year. Officials say, though, rising health care costs and the end of $2.5 billion in federal aid are driving the increase. About 10% of customers who make too much for subsidies will pay the full price hike. The state has also set aside $300 million to help low-income people keep their coverage.
0: That's Gina Kodiak. I'm Larry Marino in the Answer Newsroom.
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0: Welcome to another thrill-packed edition of Unite, i.e. Radio, the radio show for the most important political office, that of the private citizen, followed closely by your friendly neighborhood radio talk show host, and that would be me, Greg Britton, with the Redlands Tea Party Patriots, as well as the Unite IE Coalition. I've been doing the show solo for most weeks, but I'm pleased to have back on the show one of my former regulars when we had an hour, was Kenny White, who is known as the South Side Unicorn, because growing up on the South Side of Chicago, he was practically the only Republican in that area, and picked up that nickname. And his podcast is now under that name, the South Side Unicorn Show, and check that out. Larry Elder tells us that we have a country to save, and we do. And in order to do so, as Michael Knowles tells us, we need to win. And our first topic is going to be this, is we got off and was over for about a month. At least for most people, it was over for about a month, but some people are still waging the Steve Hilton versus Chad Bianco war in social media. And that created a lot of... It wasn't just like, well, this is my preferred candidate. No, I think the other guy is better for these reasons. It got personal and nasty in many instances between people who otherwise agree on probably 90 or 95% of the issues. And I know that I was a Steve Hilton guy, and Kenny, you were a Chad Bianco supporter, but yeah, and that didn't. The nastiness and personal animosity didn't come in between us, but I think you saw it too, is there was just this huge and somewhat inexplicable level of hostility over two candidates for governor, probably neither of whom is going to win this year. And we can talk about that a little bit later in the show. And who also probably agree on about 90% of the issues. So what was your take on all that, and are we going to be able to come back together?
1: Well, you know, that's a heck of a topic to start a show off on, because, I mean, if it was a volcano, it still got lava in the middle of the pit. This thing is still hot. But about you and I, let's use you and I as an example. We got game, Greg. You got game. You got style. That's a Chicago saying. You got style and you got game. You would never allow this to become personal. I didn't. I tried my best not to. But there's one thing about relationships, and let's face it, in the Republican Party, this is a relationship. We go to meetings. We go to rallies. We go to the conventions. All of the family, sometimes with even a potluck. And you have to remember, in a relationship, you got to be careful what you say, because some things you say can't be taken back. And I think that's the time we're dealing with, right?
0: Yep. You know, if we have a friend or co-employee or a spouse or a family member, yeah, you don't want, you know, you can't just forget something. And the relationship is more important and more valuable, because we all need to work together and figuratively fight together for our cause of saving the country. And, okay, your candidate didn't win this time. You know, Donald Trump

0: defeated Ted Cruz, and most of the Ted Cruz and most of his supporters came around and did and realized, okay, that yes, Donald Trump is way better than Hillary Clinton. And similarly, Steve Hilton is way, way better than Javier Becerra. You may like to like Chad Bianco was your number one choice, but you know, large majority of Republican voters said otherwise. But we need to learn how to differ with each other. You know, if you have a if you have an argument with your spouse, you don't want to go into, you know, you're always like this. This just is just like you. You know, you don't, and you know, no, you keep it focused specifically on whatever the issue is in dispute and try to work through what's the best way.
1: And, exactly.
0: Right. And our relationship with our fellow patriots is the same way. The relationship is more important than any one candidate.
1: Exactly. I found myself in, and we all do. I mean, all the listeners on the show today, we have our Facebook pages and we go in there. It's like our little lounge. And I found myself, Greg, before the primaries, trying to remind people, don't go personal. Keep this thing on both candidates and not each other. And some people just couldn't resist, Greg. They kept making personal attacks. Well, if you continually get attacked personally, at some point, you're going to take that personal. So the healing process is going to be very deep. And it's not just a matter of waving a magic wand and saying, get over it, let's get going. No, there's some conversations that are going to have to be done. And some conciliations to some of the former candidates. Mercury could use all our help, ladies and gentlemen. He is a good patriot. He's a veteran. And he needs our help. These are still some of our great leaders. You can't just say, let's move forward and keep it going. How about you, just like in the old medieval days, Greg, if a lord went to war with the king and the king was still victorious, they met at the round table or whatever, and they parsed things out. They said, okay, this is going to be your forest or this is going to be your castle. Let's make peace. What I'm seeing is somebody, I'm not mentioning names, they just want everybody to get over it. I'm sorry, it doesn't work that way in the land of men.
0: Yeah, human nature is what it is. And we think we're rational creatures, but we're really, emotion really drives our decision-making. The neurological studies will show that the part of the brain that actually makes the decision is different than the part of the brain that rationalizes the decision.
1: Is that right?
0: Yes, I got all of that. But also, we're adults, we're grown-ups, and should be expected to, and we all should, do what's best for the cause. And that may mean, in a sense, that this is not just a personal relationship. It's not just your marriage or your friendship on the line. And okay, if you you have a parting of ways with a friend, okay, that may not be good. But all right, the country's not on the line. The country's not. If you and I decided we didn't like each other anymore, America is not going to be harmed. But when it is such a serious endeavor, like saving the country, then we really got to put that first. And even if, well, yes, he insulted me and he hasn't apologized like he should apologize. Okay. And maybe he should apologize, but you still gotta be the bigger man or woman and suck it up. And speaking of being the bigger man, Chad Bianco has refused to endorse Steve Hilton. And someone asked him, are you endorsing Steve Hilton? He said, no, I'm just focusing on being sheriff right now. Okay. Total BS excuse. All he has to do is say, Steve Hilton is way better than Javier Becerra. I'm going to vote for Steve Hilton and I urge all my supporters to do so as well. But no, he deserves criticism for that. And his supporters, the clearer thinking ones, should be pushing him. Says, no, Chad, I supported you, but that's in the past. Steve Hilton got more votes than you did. That's how the system is. That's how electoral politics is supposed to work. And we need to pull together as a team to do the best we can in the coming election. So suck it up. I don't care if you don't like him. Endorse him. You don't have to invite him over for dinner.
1: Right. That sounds good. And on a different day, on a different issue, I would wholeheartedly agree with you. Now, let me just say this for those that are out there that are Bianco supporters that are feeling a little raw about the results. I made a post on my Facebook page that a lot of people responded to, and they said I managed to say what they were feeling on the inside. I managed to express it in that op-ed that I wrote. A friend of mine, his name is Patrick Caldwell. He's like, you know how spiritually iron sharpens iron. So when I'm conflicted in my spiritual ideas, I go to my brothers and we weigh it out. And I trust them because they're theologians. They're very versed in the word. And so, you know, I took this one to my friend Patrick Caldwell and we were talking about it. There's a gentleman named Dr. Tim Stratton who was writing a response to Mr. David Baggett. And it was centered around Romans 13:1. Real quick, Greg, sometimes it's not about winning. And sometimes it's not about taking one for the team. The priority team is the Lord Jesus Christ. And that's perhaps why the sheriff found an alternative answer as opposed to igniting such a bigger fire, you know, in this matter. Over time, I believe some people are going to calm down. And the closer we get to November, they may very well fall in line. There'll be some who won't. But I believe that there's two things that have us greatly divided right now. It's how people treated each other during the primaries. And it is my Chicago add to it real quick, Greg, is this. What's the difference between a ghoul and a goblin?
0: Between a what?
1: A ghoul and a goblin. What's the difference? You know, I made a depiction using AI, and it's a basketball game. Game is tied. And it is the ghouls versus the goblins. And it's got humans up in the bleachers. Exactly who are you going to be voting for or who are you cheering for when it's ghouls against goblins? And I think with all due respect, not to be a negative on this, I believe spiritually that's where this thing is sticking in the mud is because even both candidates, even though I would agree Hilton is better than Becerra, I believe spiritually people are finding it hard to pick either one.
0: Well, okay. If your Christian belief and serving the Lord is your number one criteria, the choice between Hilton and Becerra, between Trump and Harris, between Trump and Hillary Clinton, between Trump and Joe Biden, or the people that were controlling Joe Biden, the choice is still just as easy as if you're looking out on more earthly political and economic issues in deciding how you vote. These people, the Democrats, want abortion until birth and maybe after birth. They want to chemically and surgically castrate, mutilate, and sterilize children. They want to suppress religious belief and drive it so, you know, okay, if you want to go to church, that's okay. We just don't want to hear any of it outside of church. They have waged a decades-long campaign in the schools, in the culture, in the so-called universities to undermine Christianity and belief in God. I could go on. Yeah, the choice in terms of if your Christian belief is your number one focus in deciding how you vote, the choice is just as easy.
1: How so?
0: I just gave you examples.
1: You're saying because of how disparate the left is, this should be a no-brainer.
0: Right.
1: I get you. I track on that, brother. Okay, I'm trying to be careful here because I hope at the end of the day, perhaps Hilton will prevail over Becerra. That's a hope. But at the same time, there's some issues with this candidate that, bringing up the very topics you've mentioned, we would still run into almost the same issues.
0: Okay. I do want to move on to some other things. It's just, you know, yeah, elections are about choices. Now, I'll close it out with my final comment here. Elections are about choices. They're always imperfect, and they're sometimes lousy. But always choose the better over the worse. Otherwise, you're going to get the worse over the better. And it's based on your Christian beliefs that this is important, because who controls the government controls policy, and policy affects people. So in loving your neighbor, part of that is putting the righteous in authority. As we, I don't remember the passage exactly, the citation, but when the evil are in power, the people groan. When the righteous are in authority, people rejoice. So you want to find the more righteous over the more evil.
1: Let me stamp this on this. For those of you who want to understand where this came from with me, it's a response that was made today by Dr. Tim Stratton, that's Stratton, in response to David Baggett, Baggett, speaking on Romans 13:1. There's no authority except from God. That's how this starts. And then take it from there. I'll land there, Greg, on that issue.
0: Okay. Yeah, all true, but I'm not sure that how that helps would help a Christian voter decide what to do. All right, there was a poll came out recently, and for those of us who thought this might be a Republican breakthrough in California, it threw cold water on that. Becerra leads Hilton by 61-36%, and it shows that for all the problems of the Democrat Party governance in California, the high taxes, high energy prices, high gas prices, high electricity prices, high housing prices, lousy roads, lousy schools, high crime, homelessness rampant, particularly in the streets in the big cities, massive corruption that's been uncovered to the tune of billions upon billions of dollars, all run through Democrat Party government and NGOs, that all of that is not enough. That if there's a level of corruption, incompetence, and malgovernance that would cause California, people who are now voting Democrat, to vote Republican for a change, we're not there yet.
1: Yeah.
0: What say you? What would it take? I mean, why are California voters so willing to live with the results that I've described and unwilling to take a chance on somebody else?
1: Well, I see it as two parts. Thanks for asking the question, Greg. I see it as two parts. One, and I call him out in the name of the Lord, Gavin Newsom is a warlock. And the people of this state are under some kind of spell, enchantment, or whatever you want to call it. And number two, if they vote Democrat, they don't have to do anything. It doesn't require anything of the people other than to vote and hope that, you know, somebody takes care of you, or that you just get to wake up in the morning, get in traffic, go to your job, gossip, and then go on vacation. The Democrats don't require anything of people other than their vote. Being a Republican, being a Christian, being a person of integrity, and having concern for our posterity and our future, that requires something of people. And I believe that's where the dividing line comes is. Most people don't want to care about other people in the future. What are we now? We are lovers of ourselves. That's the problem.
0: Well, and certainly what's in it for me is that the vast majority of time are motivated by what they perceive to be in their self-interest. Absolutely true.
1: Mm-hmm.
0: But there's also a moral component. I think that to a certain extent, I think there's kind of three, maybe four things. One is, I think a lot of the people don't connect how they're voting to the problems that they see. And certainly the media is not going to point out that connection. I don't think the Republicans have presented a credible alternative. That I've asked Republicans leaders, assuming the Republicans had a majority in the state legislature and controlled the governorship in California, what are the first five things they would do? There's no answer. They don't have an answer to that. And until there's an answer to that a majority of the people in California agree with, Republicans are not likely to make substantial progress. The third reason is that I think for a significant number of people, the Democrats and the schools and the universities and the media have morally disqualified them. So If you had a real Nazi, not a Republicans or Nazis Nazi, but a real Nazi, swastika wearing, jackboot wearing, Sieg Heiling Nazi, you would never get to the point with the guy they'll go, he's got a good water plan. he would be morally disqualified from the get-go. And I think the fourth reason is that for a lot of people, their self-interest is served by voting Democrat, government employees, members of the government employee unions, one and the same, pretty much, welfare recipients, people that are on the dole in the sense that they're the cronies of the Democrat Party, and they get the no bid contracts, the NGOs, they get these fat salaries for working in the NGOs and then kicking back part of the money to the Democrat Party. So there's a fair number of people in California for whom voting Democrat makes sense. And a lot of these people are able to avoid a lot of the bad effects that we've talked about. They send their kids to private school. They live in gated communities. There's no homeless on their streets and so on. And so it's kind of a free, we can support all these things and it benefits me economically and I feel good because I'm voting for all these wonderful liberal programs and candidates. I'm a morally superior person. So I think it's a combination of all of those things, and some of which we can deal with and some of which, such as creating that list of 5, 7, no more than 10 things, all politically popular, that if we had the opportunity, we would do. Now, I've gone on for a while. Your turn.
1: Thank you, Greg. Let me get this in there real quick. Without mentioning names or casting aspersions, I'm just keeping it real. As you said on the opening of the show, I was born and raised on the South Side of Chicago. I know Democrats. I know the games they play. They tell people all kind of stuff just to get that vote. Let me make this point for everybody in the audience right now. At the last California convention, they had everybody wearing blue waves around their neck on the ID cards. Somebody should have spoke out about that, but they didn't, because everybody goes along to get along. And two, somebody was paid $10,000 to sing the national anthem. My question is this, whether it was only a little bit or could do a lot, that $10,000 should have went to South Central. That should have been flyers being put in the mailboxes of people in the inner cities of Los Angeles, San Diego, San Francisco. Could that then $10,000 have been spent better than paying somebody I would have done it for free. But that's part of the problem with the Republican Party, or what's left of it.
0: They would gladly pay me $10,000 not to sing.
1: I probably would.
0: Well, the California Republican Party is useless. And there's a lot of people that spend their time and energy focused, if we could just take back the California Republican Party. And okay, that ain't going to happen. We're no closer. People have been saying that for 20 plus years, and we're no closer to doing it now than we were 20 years ago. Carl DeMaio has the most effective statewide political organization on our side currently available, reformcalifornia.org. Activities and things that everybody can do. So there's something that everybody can get involved in. They're going to be sending out 3 million letters to low propensity Republican voters. They're going to be holding beer ballots and barbecue parties to collect ballots in October and other activities. So to get involved and do what do what we can with what we got where we are. One of our models here in the Red List Tea Party Patriots, based on Theodore Roosevelt's quote, is go to reformcalifornia.org, sign up. They have weekly Zoom sessions on Wednesday at 12 o'clock. Get involved there and disregard the California Republican Party. They're a waste of time, a waste of money, a waste of effort, and they're at best useless. 15 seconds left. Closing thought.
1: Closing thought is, God bless America. Condolences to the families that had the dignified transfer today. And thank you for having me on today, Greg.
0: Well, thank you, Kenny, for everything that you're doing, that you do for the cause. And again, Southside Unicorn Show. Check out that podcast. And as always, the most important thing that anybody can do is tune in next week for another exciting edition of Unite IE Radio.
2: 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Up next, it's the Miles Financial Show with Billy Miles, followed by Real Estate Radio LA with Gil Ascarotti, and then it's Striking Gold with Kenny Michaels. Glad you're with us on this Saturday edition of the Weekend Magazine. 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A look back in the week in politics, right here.
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7: In 1862, Abraham Lincoln signed the Morrill Act, helping states create colleges focused on agriculture, mechanics, science, and practical education. The principle was not centralized control, it was opportunity. Lincoln's Morrill Act reminds us that America can support education without surrendering education to Washington. Why did it matter? Because a free nation needs citizens equipped to work, build, steward, and govern themselves. Scripture gives work a sacred weight. In Genesis, God placed man in the garden to work it and to keep it. Proverbs honors the one who works his land. Paul warns against idleness and calls believers to earn their bread. Why does that still matter today? Because education should form capable people under God, not dependent subjects under bureaucracy.
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11: News. I'm Carmen Roberts. An intense manhunt is underway in Germany after a van rammed a crowd at a gay pride parade in Berlin, killing at least one person and injuring about 15. The U.S. and Iran avoid fighting overnight for the first time in 14 days.
12: In those 2 weeks, President Trump has talked repeatedly about consideration of a possible massive attack on Iran, but the president made sure to say all options for the U.S. still on the table.
11: Fox's Steve Harrigan in Tel Aviv. And Democrats in Maine name a candidate to run for U.S. Senate. Troy Jackson will take on U.S. Senator Susan Collins in November.
13: Jackson's going to face off against longtime Republican Senator Susan Collins in November. Her campaign argues Jackson's just too far left.
11: Fox's Alexis McAdams in Bangor. 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
10: The Answer. Breaking news.
2: More than 900 complaints were filed about the odor coming from the Lineage Logistics warehouse site last week alone. The complaints were sent to the South Coast Air Quality Management District. People in Boyle Heights have now been dealing with the fire and its aftermath for more than a month. State air regulators recently said Lineage must deliver a more robust approach to controlling the putrid smell coming from millions of pounds of rotting food. Larry Marino in the Answer Newsroom.
14: Are you having trouble hearing? Hearing loss can devastate the quality of your life.